0: people have been able to benefit from it.
1: Thank you, Farida, and good evening to everyone. The Black Belly Sheep Project is, I can summarize it with one term, transformative in nature. Why? If you look at injection of genetics into Guyana for the past decade or two, there has been an absence. And with this project, it would have allowed farmers to have access to fresh genetics. Why this is important? For any production system to be successful, you need quality genetics, and those genetics has to be supported by a robust production and health program. So, in a nutshell, that project by itself is transformative, and also it would have yielded good returns for a lot of our farmers in Region 5, for example. You know, the policy of the government speaks to having women involved in these programs. We have, and you might be surprised, and the wider public, we have full-time female farmers who are involved in breeding.
0: Mm-hmm.
1: It is important for me to, you know, separate the different levels that can be used in the production system. You can be a breeder, or you can either get involved in fattening.
0: Mm-hmm.
1: So we have a number of females who are involved in that. And for 2025, two of the most outstanding farmers in the country were female breeders. And they are making a lot of money, as I mentioned. They are now full-time farmers because of this project. When you look at the technical coefficient from emanating out of this program, the birth weight, the weight gained per day, and so on of the lambs from this project, it is actually, you know, amazing to see what the farmers are doing. Taking, utilizing small spaces of land with improved forage, and they're allowing the black belly sheep to express its true genetic potential.
0: And it's an initiative that we partnered with Barbados, and we brought in 1,000 black belly sheep.
1: Correct.
0: And that has now multiplied to how much from 2022 to now?
1: I've been following, you know, a lot of music that has been playing, you know, that was, you know, that is around. And as the CEO of the Guyana Livestock Development Authority, I want to assure Guyana, those genetic material, they're in good hands.
0: Mm-hmm.
1: They're in a good place. We receive 1,000, and we're now in excess of 5,000 in terms of increase from what we would have received from Barbados.
0: Mm-hmm.
1: And we could have been approximately approaching 7,000 by now. We had, in the initial phase, we had to ensure that these animals acclimatized well to our system and so on. So it took us about 3 to 5 months doing that. That is close to an entire cycle being completed there. But we had no problem with that. We wanted to ensure that this program is a successful one. So we gave the animals time to acclimatize before we start introducing them to the actual breeding program.
0: Dr. Walron, how many people have really been able to benefit from this program through the Ministry of Agriculture?
1: Let me tickle your brain a little. Persons benefited from a culinary standpoint or from the production aspect?
0: You tell us.
1: All right. Those who would have benefited directly, we had in excess of 450 beneficiaries. These are farmers, not wannabe farmers. Uh-huh. These are farmers who are involved in the rearing of black belly sheep. And what we found is that we're now at the third generation with some of these farms. And we're now injecting fresh genetics into those farms to ensure that, because the Barbados black belly it's good for, you know, its prolific nature. You'll have a lot of twins, triplets, and so on.
0: Mm-hmm.
1: But in terms of meatiness, you wouldn't have that like the other meat breeds, like the DARPAs. We have Katadin. So we're now injecting some of those meaty breeds onto the Barbados Black Belly to give us a better product. You would hear Minister speaking about that brand. Well, we're moving very rapidly towards that. For a matter of fact, last October, we had a little cooking competition, and we would have utilized the meat from the Barbados Black Belly. And all the chefs, they were impressed with the quality of the meat.
0: Mm-hmm. And talk about being impressed. We had a visit recently from the Minister of Agriculture from Barbados, who came herself, saw this project, and was able to see firsthand how it's transforming the lives of our farmers. You were part of
1: it. I was fortunate to be part of the delegation that visited farms in Region 6, 5, 3, 4.
0: Mm-hmm.
1: And, you know, the team, not just the minister, the team from Barbados, they were impressed because our production system is so much different from what they are accustomed to in Barbados. And when they saw the body condition score of those animals, they were pretty, pretty impressed
0: mm-hmm.
1: and how good they are doing. For a matter of fact, when they look at some of the lambs from the crossbreeding program, we had some that were over 2.5 kg, of some over 3.5 kg birth weight,
0: mm-hmm.
1: right? So they were pretty impressed with what we were doing.
0: Indeed. Dr. Walron, there are some photos circulating on social media about the condition of the facility at Ellis in Region 5. What can you tell us about the current state of that facility? I'm sure you would have seen the photos, but your team would have been down there today, taken some, and they would have taken some drone shots to show that what we're seeing in social media is really not true. What can you tell us about the current state of the facility?
1: Okay, I am not a social media fanatic per se, but yes, it was brought to my attention.
0: Mm-hmm.
1: And let me just state, make this clear for everyone to understand. Ellis is one of the breeding centers we would have identified as a country to ensure we can take this program to another level. We would have expanded our operation, our breeding operation, in the two other locations which we currently have.
0: Mm-hmm.
1: Those are completed, and those animals are doing pretty well. However, for Ellis, we had some challenges in terms of not the remoteness, because Ellis is excellent for this project. However, we had some unfortunate situation with the weather, which we have no control over.
0: Correct.
1: However, we would have done a number of things there to ensure that once the opportunity presents itself, that facility would be up and running. For example, the drainage and irrigation aspect is completed. Because all of our breeding farms, we now have GPS coordinates and mapping of everything. That is done for each one of the 50 acres. The soil testing was completed. Those lands were already mechanically cleared three times already. So works are ongoing. It's unfortunate that we were unable to complete this aspect, but the other two centers are complete. And if you, I want to invite you to look at what is happening at the other center. So you'll see not just that the animals are there, it's the quality of animals, the welfare of the animals. We don't want to have a situation or a location where we have animals and then the welfare of the animals is not taken care of.
0: Correct. And for clarification purposes, there are no animals right now at that facility in Ellis.
1: No. No, but we have 200 ewes that are RFID tagged and microchipped for Ellis.
0: Mm-hmm.
1: They're earmarked for Ellis. All right? So We're seeing some changes with the weather right now. Once that we can get through this phase, animals going to be in Ellis pretty soon.
0: Definitely, and I'm looking forward to that and to also visit that facility.
1: Sure.
0: Mr. Wordsworth, a road was constructed in Ellis, but not just for the Black Belly Sheep project. What can you tell us about the award of that contract for the construction of the road? And for what purpose, really, was this road constructed?
2: Farisa, thanks for having me.
0: I know you just came out from in the fields.
2: Thank you.
0: Thanks for joining us.
2: Yes, and our viewers as well. I just wish to say that the road, that's, I've seen some commentary that surrounds it. Mm-hmm. There is some misinformation. And what I can tell you to begin with, the road went through a procurement process. It was competitively bid on. It was part of the NDIA's 2023 budget program, among many other farm-to-market access roads.
0: Uh-huh.
2: And the successful bidder through that process, a contract was awarded. Now,
0: that's through the National Procurement and Tender Administration
2: Board. This was done at the National Procurement and Tender Administration Board and not the NDI or the Ministry of Agriculture awarding contracts. It doesn't happen that way.
0: Mm-hmm.
2: So that's a clarification I wish to offer. And this road, and one should understand farm-to-market roads and many in areas, agricultural areas, we are in the wet season, the rainy season. And you go to any farmer, they will tell you, once the weather break and it comes into the dry, almost every access is being maintained and repaired. This happens across the country. So I've seen some pictures circulating as well. And I can tell you, if you go to a farming area like Ellis, or you go to Windsor Forest, you go to a farm-to-market access road in Essequibo.
0: Or Parika.
2: It is similar. Once the you're out of the wet season, we would repair and fix the dams and the roads for primarily the reaping of crops.
0: As a matter of fact, Mr. Wordsworth, we took some videos today about to show the current condition of that road. And we will show it to our viewers, and they'll be able to see what that road looks like right now, so we can debunk some of the misinformation online.
2: And one should appreciate that this road was it was a rehabilitation project to begin with. And it would service access to the Ellis Farm. And there are many other stakeholders, important stakeholders like Gaisuku. They traverse and transport many metal points along the carriage, utilizing this carriageway on a daily basis. We have several large farmers who would transport their produce, transport equipment wet in the wet season and in the dry. So the carriageway is subject to quite a bit of use, and I can tell you it serves well all the stakeholders in this area. It's a 3.6 kilometer long road, and the width, I also see some misinformation on the width of it. It's designed and it was built to 12 feet wide, and it's a good project, and it was properly done and certified by engineers who worked on the project.
0: Mr. Wordsworth, your department, NDIA, You've been involved in all of the drainage and irrigation projects across this country. What can you tell us about some of the projects you've undertaken to the benefit of farmers, especially?
2: Quickly, I want to say that agriculture in general is undergoing a transformational phase. For the first time, we have large-scale production of corn and soy. We have built access road in the intermediate savanna. We have built access road in Crabwood Creek currently, Molson Creek, Region 3, Leg 1, Wakenham, Essequibo, and the right bank of Myconi Creek. These are all mega projects. And importantly, in Region 5, which is a capital for, I would say, in this country for agriculture, it's the agricultural zone, the largest, I would I call it the post-independence water management project is being implemented in Region 5,
0: uh-huh.
2: which will see the opening up of more lands, 55,000 acres of farmland. And it is a program of this government, led by our ministry, to upgrade a number of farm-to-market access roads, because these are key infrastructure in terms of improving agriculture and our productivity in this country. So right across, whether it's in drainage, irrigation service, farm-to-market access road, opening up of more farmlands, the production of different new crops, it is happening now in the island.
0: Indeed. Thank you, Mr. Wordsworth. Thank you, Dr. Walrand. This has been the most edifying program so that we could debunk some of the misinformation circulating online. And I'm going to introduce to our viewers the estate manager of Blairmont Estate will join us for a commentary just after this program comes to an end to talk about the same road that Mr. Wordsworth just mentioned and how it has been able to benefit the estate. We also have some testimonials from the farmers who have benefited from the Black Belly Sheep project. Thank you for listening and thank you for watching the program.
3: Yes, this road indeed has been a project of Ministry of Agriculture for the Black Belly Sheep program. And it allows access from an area we call Oliver 16 all the way to the Black Belly Sheep project at Ellis. Now, yes, indeed, it is a dam that has been used by guys over the years. For our cane transport, but also it has been helping the cattle farmers who also utilize sections of Ellis. There are cattle farmers all the way to the back of Anvowak at Van Better, and it also provide access to the rice farmers who occupy the Van Better lands, Exclaim and Sankara lands at the back of Blairmont Estate. All these persons have been using this already road since it was put in July, around mid-July or July 2023. But, I mean, if I can speak for Gaisuku, it has been of tremendous help to us, because this piece of access has always been one that has been problematic for us, sometimes even impossible. And since, with the help of the Ministry of Agriculture, we have put in this road, it has been helping us tremendously with labor transport and cane transport, apart from staff access. You know, the workers can move around the cultivation much faster and more comfortable. Since the road was laid between 2023 and I think the project completed in 2025, we have been basically maintaining the surface with the assistance of the Ministry of Agriculture.
4: Recently, because of the weather, some parts of the road has deteriorated.
3: Yes, the first half of 2026 was very wet. As a matter of fact, we were forced to operate under some conditions that were not ideal, because we would have burnt canes, and because of the weather, we had to get the canes off the ground because they were already burnt. And so this road would have helped with cane transport. And so, yes, there would have been some amount of usage under conditions that are not ideal for the surface. But what happened is that once we use it, we tend to repair it, and we did some repairs. We still have some more repairs. As soon as we receive some more crusher run, we'll complete the repair. But it has been repaired and we continue to maintain it.
5: My name is Lakan Ramlagan and I live in a Clock 216 Bushlight New Housing Scheme. And in this Black Belly Sheep program for 3 years now. And the sheep then doing good. That's as more than one occasion they get and drop three and thing.
4: So you have been crossing with the DARPA breed of sheep?
5: Yeah, I cross with the DARPA.
4: What has been the result?
5: The result was good. We get nice urine from the two black, all two urine.
4: What are the characteristics of these offspring that you get?
5: The offspring, them, I may tell you, was real good. The offspring, them, grew quick because we give them a little feed. We still continue to give the blackberry a little feed.
6: My name is Yvonne Morris. I'm from Golden Grove Village Westgate for Bees. I am one beneficiary from the Black Belly Project. I have received a breeding ram and two ewe black belly and a dog ram.
4: since you've gotten the animals, what's the reproduction been like? How many have you been able to get out of those initial three?
6: I have gained 15 lambs from the black belly and 5 lambs from the dark ram.
4: All right, so you've been doing some crosses as well.
6: Yes.
4: Are you satisfied with the outcome? Tell me your experience with the crosses.
6: Yes, so far the crossing is wonderful. The lambs have wonderful weight.
4: What about growth rates and so on? Just tell me, walk me through how it works.
6: Well, so far they are pretty small, so I can... They are small.
4: So you've just started the crossing program?
6: Yes, I just started the crossing.
4: All right, so generally speaking, are you satisfied that this black belly sheep program is coming along as touted?
6: For me, I'm having big ewes. And the ewes make nice lambs, this is sure. So I'm happy that I'm having the black belly.
7: My name is Diane Singh Chifun. I'm from lovely Laos, West Coast Burbies, Region 5. I'm a farmer who mind sheep who've received the black belly ram from the government, and I'm profiting tremendously because as a farmer you have to bring your A game into farming. Unless you do that, you cannot profit from anything. So yes, I'm profiting from the black belly sheep program.
4: Let's talk about numbers.
7: I had about 70 I sold. That's some got stolen and stolen. And I have about 38 deer in the pen.
4: You started crossing?
7: I had the Dorpard ram, and then I bought a Dorpard ram, and then the government gave me a black belly ram. So in my flock there I have Dorpard and black belly.
4: What are the characteristics of the cross? They're the results of the cross. Just tell me about some of the things that you've noticed.
7: So for the Dorpard, what I encounter with them, that they have this the weight, you will get the good weight from these Dorpard. I can say the same for the black belly. It's much more slimmer, but you don't get the disease on the foot rot. The Dorpard, you do get the foot rot disease, and the black belly, you don't. So we can lose the black belly in any pasture to graze. So as a farmer, gaining that, you don't have to buy drugs for them so much like the Dorpard, but it's more slimmer than the Dorpard, less weight, but it manages the pasture tremendously.
4: So the offspring, what about the offspring?
7: The offspring, this ram that I receive is shared twins I got. So it increased the flock tremendously.
8: A plantation rat, West Coast Burbies, flat 85. My name is Rodney Sewardan.
4: All right, so tell me what you got from the government and what you've been able to get.
8: Well, I achieved this black belly ram and a dapper ram so far, and it's a good idea. Breed up the UDM and make some nice lambing.
4: What do you think about the black belly program in general and what
8: the
4: government has?
8: Black belly making some nice lambing so far. So he's making a lambing in it. And now he's looking good. And the breeding, you increase the breed wise, and you get better breed, better you, and the black belly give better milk. So that's a good idea to the government, which trade into the farmer.
4: How many animals you got in all?
8: I get 30 or 40 goats in the lambing. Come and buy some the other day, I get 200 and something sheep in the lambing.
4: Majority of them black belly?
8: No, we get black belly, make sheep them, white sheep, make sheep. All kind of different ram. Yeah. Everything go well so far. The sheep been dropping nicely and they get the weather.
4: You say you've gotten some exceptional birthings?
8: Yeah, right now. Most are twins, what do you ram make here? One job tree the other day. Two job trees, but one of them, one is dead. So far, you are really good.
9: My name is Nalini Subdeo. Last 5 years, the West Coast Warbees.
4: All right, so tell me how you started and how many offspring you've gotten from black belly.
9: Well, the government has given us a black belly ram sheep, and we get about 15 to 20 lamminas from the ram.
4: Okay. Yeah. What are some of the qualities you notice about the lammies?
9: Well, when the lammy when the mother then give birth to the lammy just be coarse. The foot and so just be longer, and the lammy just be coarser. But when it goes, you know, it goes you get a better growth of the lammy.
4: Yeah. Have you had any twin births, triplets?
9: No.
4: Okay. Generally speaking, since you started this black belly program, do you see it as a good program? Is it?
9: Yes, it's a good program. I think that the black belly, the government that gave us the black belly ram sheep, that is very good. We get a lot of increase of it.
10: My name is Ramna Bechun from Jacoba West Coast Warbees.
4: All right. So walk me through, since you've gotten the black belly ram from government, what has been your experience?
10: Well, so far, it helped me a lot. The experience that I got with it, I got a couple of days, about 15 offspring. And it works good for me for now, the black belly. And so far, I'm really happy that for the government to give me a break of this animal to produce such a nice kid them. So it is a really good initiative for me.
4: What are the qualities of the lammies that you've noticed from this black belly variety?
10: The lammies so far, since they dropped right away, before the skin clean out, they can able to stand up. Real powerful and healthy lamb. For a long time, I didn't see lamb like that.
4: What are you looking at in terms of weight?
10: Its weight is...
4: At birth. And then talk me through weight gain over the next 2 weeks or so.
10: Weight at birth is going to be 11.8 and 10.5 and so on. It's a very big lamb, them, and real healthy so far.
4: Weight gain. When you're talking about, let's say, in a month, what are you looking at?
10: In a month, you're talking about close to 15 to 17 pounds in wheat.
11: Les Tenry, number 5 village, West Coast Borbis.
4: All right. So 3 years ago, you were giving a ram, the black belly.
11: Yes, I was giving.
4: So what has been your experience since then?
11: My experience with it so far, it producing good lamb. First thing, and it adapt to the condition so far, and there's most of that we're breaking is a two-stroke ram, one of his lamb produced 3 so far.
4: Is that the normal or that was just one off?
11: The second ground make she bring 3 lambs.
4: All right.
11: Majority is twice. They're bringing 2 only.
4: Okay. In terms of turnover, since you've gotten this thing, this ram, how many lambs have you gotten out of it?
11: It's more than 30 lambs so far. Sell the other farmers and thing for uplift their breedings, change the breedings and thing. Sell some of it to people because they don't want to eat your bread alone. They want to share it. What we are trying to do, it cross with local breed, cross with the blackberry, black belly, But what we are doing, trying to do now, is to get the Dapo, the Santanese, and cross them with the Black Belly to see what production we're going to have, what quality, like meat purpose, and you know, sugar. You know the whole your package.
12: Yeah. Since this program, you've seen other farmers who've received the Black Belly breed. Do you think the program is working as intended?
11: Yes, the program is working so far. Not no doubt about it.

0: Guyana has unveiled the National Drainage and Irrigation Strategy 2030, or NDIS, a document that reflects the collective vision for the future of Guyana's drainage and irrigation systems that recognizes the critical role they play in supporting national development. In what has been described as a soft launch, the bold NDIS document was presented to stakeholders at an event held in the main boardroom of the Ministry of Agriculture this past week. In delivering the feature address, Agriculture Minister Zulfikar Mustafa described the strategy as a major milestone in Guyana's efforts to build a more resilient, productive, and prosperous nation. Minister Mustafa said the strategy represents the first comprehensive drainage and irrigation framework to be established in Guyana following extensive consultations with a wide cross-section of stakeholders.
1: Today, Guyana is taking the spotlight, not only in oil and gas, but in agriculture. Agriculture has been one of the mainstay of Guyana's economy, and it will remain the mainstay of our economy. And when you look at our national budget, almost or over 75% is being expended in the National Drainage and Irrigation Authority's expenditure. Why? Because we want to build a resilient, we want to build a modern, state-of-the-art drainage and irrigation system in our country. So, this occasion this afternoon is significant in many ways. As I said, since the beginning of time, we have had a published strategy in our country. And as we all know, Guyana is experiencing one of the most remarkable periods of transformation in its history. Across every region, we are witnessing an unprecedented level of investment, expanded economic activities, growing communities, and increasing demand on our infrastructure and natural resources. And as you heard, that this strategy, we came up with this strategy with a lot of consultation. We have consultation that was done with a number of authorities, sea defense, housing, local government, farmers organization, the MMA, the RDCs, NDCs, and a number of water users association and a number of stakeholders who will be beneficiary of this strategy. And we deliberately extended the consultation to these groups because these groups will be the beneficiary. They have the experience. They will be using the strategy and the infrastructure to upgrade the system that we have in our country.
0: According to Minister Mustafa, the strategy comes at a time when climate change continues to pose ever-increasing challenges, challenges that will only get worse.
1: Climate change continues to present serious challenges. Extreme rainfall events. Many of us know that we are witnessing, we are in the midst of the rainy season. Almost on a daily basis, I normally call Dr. Cummings a number of times to find out the outlook of the weather. And with extreme rainfall events, prolonged dry period, rising sea level, and changing weather patterns, this reminds us of the traditional approaches are no longer sufficient for us. Gone are the days when we have 2 and 3 inches of rainfall in a month. Today we have 5 and 6 inches of rainfall in an hour. And we have to prepare our drainage system. And when you go through this strategy, and you see what we have here, you will see the comprehensive system that we'll implement in the near future. That is why today, the Ministry of Agriculture, NDIA, through the Ministry of Agriculture, have embarked on a number of mega projects. Projects that will modernize our infrastructure, the NI system. We must also think ahead. Whilst we know what is happening now, 20 years ago, we never knew what will happen today in this country. Many of us who were young persons during that time never thought that we'll have this extreme weather pattern that we are experiencing today. Today, climate change is real, and we are living in an area where we are most vulnerable around the world. We must plan strategically of what is happening now, and we must invest wisely. That is what our government, this government, has been doing. And this is what precisely why the National Drainage and Irrigation Strategy 2030 has been developed. That's the reason why we have developed this strategy. We heard the chairperson mention it in one of her remarks, that water is central to national development. Water could be, and all of us depend on water. Without water, we can't function, we can't have crops, we can't have our agriculture system growing, we can't have proper system in place, but at the same time, it could be destructive. And this strategy will help us to balance what is good and what is bad.
0: The agriculture minister stressed that drainage and irrigation is not only limited to agriculture, but tied to national development issues that must be incorporated into this national strategy.
1: You heard Lionel just spoke about the mapping up of Georgetown, the drainage system in Georgetown. We have 16 pumps that are operable in Georgetown. We have a number of sluices and canals that are operable. But those are not sufficient enough, because when we have heavy rainfall, the town is underwater in some areas. Now, today, after discussing, the NDIA now is mapping up the entire country's drainage system that we have so that we can plan ahead. And that will be also add-on, at an addendum to this strategy. This strategy will be part of the situation room that we will be launching later on this month, early next month. This will help us to plan our activity, to know where we have capacity, where we can send advise farmers to go and start farming. For example, we have hundreds of pumps and sluices across this country. When we finish the data, inputting the data that we are doing now into this strategy, and this is inputted in our situation room in the data center that we'll be launching shortly, we can go to that and inform farmers that the capacity in this area, the drainage capacity in this area is so much, so that farmer can plan their activity, his or her activity in that area. That will be the advancement of this strategy that we are about to launch here this afternoon. And over the last five years, under the leadership of His Excellency President Dr. Mohamed Irfan Ali, and our government, significant investment, as I said, has been made to modernize and strengthen our drainage and irrigation system. Across our country, we have rehabilitated and constructed drainage channels and irrigation canals. We have upgraded and expanded pump stations. We have rehabilitated and constructed sluices and cokers across our country. As I'm speaking now, 93 sluices. 92 sluices are earmarked for rehabilitation or build new sluices across this country. We are in the process of building in three regions, regions 3, 5, and 6, high-level canals that will drain on a 24-hour basis. We have already procured more than 63 pumps that will be placed in various parts of the country. Those are the investments that we are talking about.
0: Minister Mustafa noted that the investments made in this regard over the past 5 years are already bearing fruit, reduced flooding, and better water management, resulting in mitigation against crop damage and losses in agriculture areas, as well as in residential communities. But there is still more work to be done.
1: We can build all the infrastructure now, but we have to have a vision to expand those infrastructure as the countries develop in the future. We need coordinated approach. That is why we have now the agencies are working together. National Drainage and Irrigation, Ministry of Agriculture, local government, Ministry of Public Works. We are working very, Ministry of Housing. We are working very closely to ensure that we develop a coordinated strategy too for the country's development. We need a strategy that integrates engineering, science, technology, environmental sustainability, institutional strengthening, and community participation. And this, as I said, this strategy, you go in here, you'll find all those that I just spoke about. And the National Drainage and Irrigation Strategy 2030 provides that vision that I talked about. It establishes a framework to modernize our drainage system, improve flood protection, increase water availability for agriculture, and strengthen our resilience to climate change. This strategy also recognizes the importance of innovation and technology, data-driven planning, improved monitoring system, digital tools, and smarter water management practices. All these must become integral component of how we manage our resources in the year ahead.
0: The U.S. $500,000 strategy is a collaborative effort between the Ministry, the National Drainage and Irrigation Authority, NDIA, and the Global Green Growth Institute, or GGGI. It aims to respond to the high economic and social costs of flooding. A core feature of the project is the development of an integrated, interactive geographic information system, GIS, based data platform that will consolidate NDIA's assets, agricultural information systems, and more than 25 years of hydrometeorological data. This platform will support real-time monitoring, time-adaptive maintenance, and better decisions on where to locate drainage and irrigation infrastructure to reduce flood risk.
2: Welcome to this week's edition of the President's Diary, coming to you from the International Building Expo, where President Dr. Mohamed Irfan Ali delivered a powerful feature address on Thursday evening. From major investments to international partnerships and urgent national responses, it has been a week defined by action and transformation. The week kicked off with President Ali chairing a high-level CARICOM virtual meeting on cricket. Citizens Bank opened a brand new modern branch in Bartico. President Ali hailed it as a strong vote of confidence in Guyana's fast-growing economy and regional development.
3: This bank is not new to Region 7. But what is important is the bank entrenching itself now in the life of Region 7 with this investment. Because the bank has now recognized the value of upgrading its presence.
2: At the Brahma Komori's 50th anniversary celebration at State House, the Guyanese leader delivered a strong message. Guyana's rapid transformation must be anchored in unity, strong values, and responsible leadership.
4: In a world that is constantly moving, building, expanding, and changing, we sometimes forget that true progress begins within. The greatest transformations often start not with machines or money, not with roads or buildings, but with the human spirit.
2: Guyana's aviation sector received a major lift with the commissioning of two new aircraft by Jags Aviation.
5: Jags Aviation is now a household name in Guyana and is associated with aviation services. It is a local company that I believe has the potential to become more than a local carrier. And indeed, I believe that our aviation players should come together to look towards developing a regional carrier, because Guyana's ambitions now seem limitless.
2: At the launch of Calm Motors and the introduction of Futon and Jet Tour vehicles, President Ali issued a bold call to the private sector.
6: Our private sector knows that they have a government that is backing them right on to every inch of success. This government is backing the explosion of private capital.
2: A high-level engagement with the government analyst Food and Drug Department focused on strengthening food safety systems. The head of state stressed stronger monitoring, tighter surveillance, and more effective testing to ensure all food products meet strict safety standards for every citizen. Following severe winds and heavy rainfall that damaged more than 100 homes and buildings on the Essequibo Coast, Region 2, the president moved quickly into action. The head of state also visited the Lima Regional Hospital to check on a teacher injured when a school wall collapsed during the storm. Diplomatic relations between Guyana and Jamaica were strengthened during bilateral talks between President Ali and Prime Minister Andrew Holness. The government doubled tax relief on mortgage interest deductions, making home ownership more affordable for thousands of Guyanese. President Ali made the announcement at the opening of the International Building Expo at the Guyana National Stadium.
6: Guyana's economy is solid. In the first quarter of 2026 alone, just the first 3 months of this year, Guyana received over $761 million from the Stabroek Block. Importantly, our economy is now projected to grow by over 30% this year.
2: Guyana and Jamaica first.
7: Essequibo is Guyana's.

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2: Good evening, players, and welcome to our Thursday night presentation. I'm your host, Anadia. Sherianne will be joining us in a bit, and this is Mr. Singh. 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
2: Our first game is our Lucky 3 with Multi-X evening game for Thursday, the 2nd of July, 2026. 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Multi-X draw number is 275. That first winning number is 4. Our second winning number is 0. And 6. Here comes our multi-X ball. It is 2X. Your winning numbers are 4, 0, and 6. And the multi-X ball is 2X. Our next game will be our Lucky 3 with multi-X afternoon game tomorrow, Friday, the 3rd of July, 2026. Up next, we're playing our Play 4 with Multi-X Evening Draw. 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Multi-X draw number is 196. 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Those winning numbers are 6, 2, 6, and 6. 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It is 2X. Your winning play four numbers are 6, 2, 6, and 6. And that multi-X ball is 2X. 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That's Friday, the 3rd of July, 2026, for our Play 4 with Multi-X afternoon game.
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2: Those winnings continue with our pick two with Multi-X evening draw for draw number 1409. And it's Thursday, the 2nd of July, 2026. Good luck. First up is 9. And secondly, 1. That winning Multi-X ball is free play. 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
7: Thanks, Anadia. Hope your day was as good as you wanted it to be. Things could get better if you're holding that winning draw the line ticket. It is Thursday, the 2nd of July, 2026. Let's play draw the line. Your winning numbers. 9. 4. 15. 13. 14. And 6. Those are your winning Jordy line numbers. Let's do some recapping for you. 9, 4, 15, 13, 14, 20, and 6. There's more to come.

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1: Pick it today. 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
2: Yes.
1: Just like magic.
2: But a Match 5 can take you straight to Millionaire's Row. We are playing our Daily Millions game for Thursday, the 2nd of July, 2026. So, let's get these balls spinning. So, you could start.

0: three games, so you can win a whole lot more. Bye-bye for now. 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
1: 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A ticket a day could make you rich today.

You with the voice of Guyana, time check for you, 21 hours. At this time, there is one death and no message. The death is announced of Pauline Dalgetley, also known as Auntie, aged 83, of lot 146 6th Street, Albertown, Georgetown, who died on Sunday, June 21st. She was the wife of Michael Pierre, relative of the Dalgetley, Abel, Brotherson, and Pierre. Funeral of the late Pauline Dalgetley, also known as Auntie, will be held on Tuesday, July 7. Viewing will be at the Merriman's Funeral Parlor from 13 hours. Thence to Our Lady of Felina Catholic Church at lot 40 North Road, Georgetown, for funeral service at 14 hours. Followed by interment at the Repentir Cemetery. A wake will be held on Monday, July 6th, at lot 146 6th Street, Georgetown, from 18 hours. The National Communications Network Incorporated extends sympathy to the relatives and friends of the late Pauline Dalgetley. Time check for you, 21.

now is 1. This is where we part company for this evening. Thank you so much for being a part of our programming on The Voice of Guyana for today. Do look forward to having your company again tomorrow. The entire team will be here to be with you from 6 in the morning. Until then, do take care, enjoy the evening, and be good to yourselves.

0: wapchan nawish ik Radio Aisharton kuatpan Guyana pardan unawat aiji. From the land of the Wapichan people, Radio Aisharton is relaying the voice of Guyana.
1: Welcome to another edition of Disability and You. I'm Ganesh Singh, your host. I'll be with you for approximately 30 minutes. With me on this edition is three rehabilitation specialists. I have Simone Sekel, Dr. Aruni Shamnarain, and Areta Legal. They're all from the Ministry of Health Disability and Rehabilitation Services. My apologies. Welcome to Disability and You, ladies.
2: Thank you.
1: First, let's deconstruct the term rehabilitation. For many persons, they would often hear the term, but do not comprehend a clear understanding of what rehabilitation is. So, Dr. Shamnarain, if you want to go first, explain to us what is rehabilitation and how important it is.
3: So, rehabilitation is, we see it as a comprehensive, person-centered healthcare service. It basically helps individuals to achieve their highest level of function and maintain that level as well. It is not only a service that treats the condition, but helps individual achieve or live meaningful life and helps and productive life. So it becomes very important because rehabilitation reduces disabilities. It improves a person's participation in the community. It also helps that person in terms of mentally, in terms of improving their self-esteem. So it doesn't just stop at a one-time event. It's a continuing, a lifelong process that we go through with our patients.
1: Yeah. So who are the individuals that might require rehabilitation?
3: So we could have persons, we do prevention as well. So prevention in the sense of, you know, as you age, you want to keep active, you want to keep mobile. For example, if you also have a heart condition, but you still want to stay active, you can consult with one of our physiotherapists, and they can design an exercise program to help you maintain that mobility, that active, being active. Children with developmental delays can also access our service. Stroke survivors, amputees, persons suffering from arthritis, and many others.
2: Rehabilitation in Guyana, Ganesh. So we have hospital-based services. So we have like speech therapy, occupational therapy, and physical therapy, and audiological services. So those services would be accessed in our hospitals or in our clinics around Guyana, in all 10 regions.
1: I was just going to ask that.
2: Okay. And we also have vocational training unit under rehab, so as to help persons with disabilities and different learning challenges to still learn a trade and be productive.
1: Are there anything to add to what Dr. Shamnarain and Simone would have mentioned?
4: Well, they would have mentioned quite a lot. They covered all the grounds.
1: All right. So, why is early intervention important, especially for children with developmental delays or disorders?
4: So, for early intervention, it's pertinent the moment it is recognized that the child is developing differently. The sooner the intervention starts, the better their recovery and their improvement will be. So, for instance, in the teaching setting, if a teacher notices, let's say from nursery school, that the child isn't participating as much, they're not following instructions. In terms of babies with moms, when they notice the child, they're not developing the way they should, as long as they are truthful to themselves to say that this isn't how we expect it, early intervention will bring rehab into the scenario for us to assist with getting the children to function as best as they can so that they can be a part of a normal setting. Normal is a loose term, but
1: definitely.
4: We want them to be fully functional to the best of their ability without waiting for time to pass and hoping for the best. So we're proactive with early intervention.
1: But what are some of the signs that parents should look for?
4: Well, for different, it's quite different across the board. When in terms of physical, when a baby's not rolling, for instance, they're supposed to be rolling at a certain time. A child is not standing or sitting up. They're not balancing their head. We can look at the toe walking patterns. So it's quite a lot. Mm-hmm. But
1: those are the common ones with the physical.
4: Yes, those are the common ones we would notice early on.
1: Mm-hmm.
4: Even down to the babbling and speech delays. Mm-hmm. Even basic things like swallowing. As long as it's noticed early, the better their outcome is going to be.
1: Dr. Shamdarain or Simone, anything to add on some of the signs, probably for the other types of delays?
3: Yes. You could also, if they have persistent difficulty in feeding or swallowing, if they have a regression or a loss in skills they would have acquired already, let's say if you notice an unusual stiffness, and the muscles are, you know, weak muscles, those are also red flags or highlighted symptoms too, to seek help or an assistant.
2: If I could just add in terms of communicating, right? If there's, you know, they're not understanding language, so you might speak and they're not understanding. Even thinking of if they're hearing, you know, as a baby, they might make a loud noise in the house, but they don't feel startled because, right, they're not hearing. Or even things with them seeing, you know, they're not following mommy as she goes around in the room, right? So
1: all those are common signs
2: that something...
1: How do you guys deal with parents that do not want to accept or actually they acknowledge that my child is not developing how a typical child should develop? Because, you know, a lot of people are in denial. Then if you live in the, you know, we have a culture where if you feed the child this kind of food or this fruit, that's probably the reason. Mm-hmm. And, you know, all of these myths that we have. How do you deal with those cases?
2: Sometimes it'll be very difficult, but we start first with sharing the information and we invite them to our departments, we share the information, we explain, we try to explain so that they will understand better. Because sometimes persons just don't understand what's happening. And once we explain and they know, they tend to buy into what we're saying a little more. I find sharing information helps a bit.
3: Additionally, we provide practical strategies that could actually help the parents be involved in the child's progress. So, for example, what we would do, we would, when the child comes to clinic, we will teach the parent as in terms of what they could do at home. So that being involved, knowing that your child, okay, couldn't raise your hand yesterday, but today the child could raise their hand, know that something is changing and something is getting better. And when that parent looks at another child and maybe at the same age group, let's say, for example, at the 6 months, her child cannot sit up with balance, maintain that balance, cannot sit up. But another child at that same age can maintain that balance, then there is a comparison. So we would have them involved sometimes in group therapy as well, so they could see a little difference in terms of, you know, children from different...
1: So while you guys do the actual therapy, you also provide some level of rehabilitation counseling.
3: Yes. Right.
1: For the... You want to add there, Aretha?
4: You primarily asked, how do we get through to the patient, the parent of the patient. And I think one of the main and the first steps is to have empathy for what they're thinking and what they're feeling. A mom having to acknowledge and accept that this is what's going on for her baby is very difficult, especially knowing that she would have tried everything in the book to remain healthy during and after pregnancy. Secondly, I think one of the main things we do, like Ms. Sekel would have mentioned, is being informative. Listening to their concerns, listening is key so that they're aware that we are not speaking over them. We are trying to assist as best as possible. So even though we try to strategize, having a very calm and open dialect allows the parent to bring down that fear and that sometimes aggression, and acceptance doesn't come right away.
1: Definitely not.
4: But as long as we see progress, they mellow out a little bit and they allow rehabilitation to work, because if they put up a resistance with denying, our jobs become a lot more difficult. So one of the main things I would do actually is speak to the parent in terms of longevity of care. We don't want you to behave as if it's not happening, but at the same time, 4 years from now, 5 years from now, what is this doing? It's not proactive as we would like to see. So for sure, empathizing and speaking in longevity terms allows them to be a lot more willing to participate in rehabilitation.
1: And you know, we talk about the support for the parents and you know, actual therapy and rehabilitation for the child. Over the years, we've seen significant improvements in the rehabilitation services here in Guyana, because when I started in disability work and disability advocacy, we were finding kids that are much, much older and never had no interaction with the rehabilitation system in the country. But why is it critical that you have early intervention and rehabilitation? And how does that impact long-term, that child's long-term development and participation in society and being an independent person? I mean, any one of you can go ahead and take this one.
2: Okay, well, in the early years, the brain is rapidly developing. Mm-hmm. So from day one to about 5 years is where we see the max in terms of development of the brain. That's where the child will learn to move, communicate, socialize. They're learning all of their little skills, how to hold stuff, how to feed themselves. This is where they're becoming independent, right? So we need to capitalize in that period of time, and that's why early intervention is a must. So if the other is good.
1: Yeah. Dr. Shamra?
3: So, yeah, definitely. Early intervention, we don't only help the child to achieve or better their skills, but also prevent disabilities. Because compared to a child who reaches 5 years and then start therapy, compared to one who would have started, let's say, within a year, you see a big difference, because by the time they reach 5 years, they have developed contractures in the muscles, muscle stiffness, weakness, all of those you still have to deal with.
1: And what about children that might come to a clinic or to the hospital at an older age? You know, they're much, much older than a child who parent saw certain signs early and sought intervention. But how do you guys deal with those cases? You get a 9, 10-year-old. Is it more difficult to deal with?
3: Definitely.
1: And provide support?
3: Definitely, it's more difficult. And it depends on the level of what where the child would be. We would decide, all right, if we're going to do treatment to maintain and prevent further progression of disability, or if there are possibilities of helping this child to improve in terms of your flexibility, muscle strength. And at the same time, we would look from an occupational therapy point of view as well to see at where the child is and see how best we can improve in terms of their function. and independence as well.
1: You brought out, and you keep referring to something, and I just want to highlight to the general public, you keep mentioning that it leads to disability or it might lead to disability, and that is something we want the public to understand. A child having a speech impairment, a child having an issue with their motor skills, that's not a disability necessarily. It's a medical issue that can be resolved. And if that resolved, then it can lead to disability. Am I correct there, Dr. Jamai?
3: That's right.
1: Because I just want to reinforce, and I know you mentioned it quite a number of times, and we just want the public to understand that a disability is basically the interactions with society, with your medical impairment. What message would you guys, because in the second half, we'll focus more on the adults. What message you guys would leave with parents or they're expecting parents as it relates to their child's development? What advice would you give them?
2: Well, I can just add a little.
1: Go ahead.
2: Before, so in Guyana, we have like three strategies that we're kind of working with. So we have the national school screening that's happening. So they not only rehab, it's a team that goes into the nursery, primary, and secondary schools that screen our children to identify those, you know, defects or disabilities or so. So
1: that's hearing, sight.
2: Like hearing, sight, physical, any other medical issue, right? And then we do a lot of work with our teachers. So, you know, when we go and we screen one time, it doesn't allow us to look at the child continuously to see if things are developing after that screen. So we make the teachers aware of what a child, you know, and the teachers, part of their training actually at the Sarah Potter College, they have a component of identifying disabilities and working with children with disabilities and so. So, in our clinic cards in Guyana, there's also developmental milestones. So as they go to the clinics, the nurses will identify any delays based on, you know, the recommendation of what is expected for children.
1: So there's
2: a age group.
1: So there's a comprehensive system to capture data.
2: Right. So that's how we're trying to have early ID, you know, get stronger in Guyana.
1: It has come a far way.
2: It really did.
1: All right, we're going to pause for a short break, and on the other side, we'll discuss rehabilitation more for adults. Do stay tuned.
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1: Welcome back. You tune in to Disability in You. I'm Ganesh Singh. With me is Aretha Legal, Dr. Aruni Shamnarain, and Simone Sekel. They're all from the Ministry of Health, Disability and Rehabilitation Services Department, or Division, and they're discussing rehabilitation. Earlier, we discussed early intervention and rehabilitation for children that might have developmental delays. And we also discussed the benefits of having early intervention and rehabilitation. Now we want to focus on adults, persons that might require rehabilitation at different stages of life, whether it's for a temporary issue or a more long-term medical condition. Who might require rehabilitation, adults? What are some of the common cases you guys encounter?
4: So we encounter actually quite a few cases, ranging from orthopedic, in terms of accidents, broken bones, joint repair. We see neurological cases like traumatic brain injuries and stroke cases. And we see athletes who would have had injuries during their performance sessions. So it goes quite, there's quite a list of persons who can access physiotherapy and who can gauge physiotherapy. Even the older population who will develop some balance impairment, and they will not like to acknowledge it, but they will, and they can benefit quite well from doing physiotherapy as well.
1: Mm-hmm. And what about the other aspect, like, do you find adults accessing speech therapy?
4: Yes, especially after a stroke. Mm-hmm. We have speech therapists available on the wards, actually, to do an assessment while they're hospitalized, and after they would have been discharged, they're expected to continue with management until we've seen progress for them to function enough to be discharged from that clinic.
1: And what about reintegration into society? Because you spoke of the physiotherapy, and probably Simone or Dr. Shamnarain can take this one. Mm-hmm. Aretha would have spoken the physiotherapy aspect and even the speech therapy for the adults. What about supporting them to be reintegrated and adapting to their disability and developing new ways of completing simple chores? The occupational therapy side of it.
3: So, correct. That's where occupational therapy comes in. So they would have adaptive strategies. For example, if they want to get someone who would have suffered from a stroke to back into cooking, for example, they would use, modify their utensils. They would, for example, in their knives, they would make the handles a little more,
4: wider,
3: so that they could have that grip to still perform the function. In terms of moving around in the community, we will train them, depends on at which level they are, we will train them to use a cane while we still work on their balance, their independence in terms of walking without the cane. And occupational therapy, well, there is a part where occupational therapists would go out into the community with some of these patients. We don't have that as much developed right now in Ghana because, you know, it's still developing. It's still a profession that's developing.
1: I mean, some years ago, we had a community-based rehabilitation program where you had these volunteers that did some level of work in that area, but not as much as now.
3: Yeah. Right. So maybe in the future, we could look to revamp that. Mm-hmm. And, you know, because it plays an important role when it comes to community reintegration.
1: Definitely. Mm-hmm. Anything to add, Simone?
2: Rehab is actually now moving more into community. So if, you know, we have rehab departments at Supply Health Center, at Eccles Health Center, we're working on Industry Health Center, Campbellville. So we're actually taking trained personnel now and going into communities. So we're making access, you know, accessibility. We shouldn't have an issue when it comes to that.
1: Yeah, it's more accessible
2: anymore
1: to the general population.
2: Yes.
1: What about amputees? I know, you know, with high levels of diabetes in the country, we have a lot of persons acquiring physical disabilities or loss of limb as a result of not controlling their glucose level and so forth. What about the therapy for those persons with who have amputations? What support do you guys provide?
3: Well, we have services available to them in all 10 regions. The government has the initiative of providing free prosthetic legs or prosthetic limbs at this point as well, so they could have access to that. But obviously, they will have to go through the process of rehabilitation to prepare the stump or the residual limb to fit that prosthetic arm or leg that we would give them.
1: Mm-hmm. And what about rehabilitation for them or actual therapy to help them use the limb? Because I interact with a lot of persons who are amputees, and they are of the impression that as soon as you get this prosthetic limb, I'll be able to walk as normal. Is that so?
3: No. No, because you could have complications like falls. If you fall, you could break something. And so what we would advise our patients is that when they go for the prosthetic leg, when they're successful in achieving that, they still have to come back to the clinic to be able to, for us to train them on how to use that additional or prosthetic leg.
1: So it's about retraining them to walk basically with the prosthetic limb.
3: Mm-hmm.
1: And what about other support, you know, for persons within the audiology services? I know that's another area. Do you find that many adults accessing the service?
2: We don't work directly in the
1: audiology department,
2: but we're aware that free hearing aid is also available in Indiana. Yes, and they're doing screening with babies in the ward, as they deliver, in the maternity ward, just as they deliver, they do screenings. And they're doing screening in schools. There's the audiological clinic set up in hospitals around Guyana. And, persons can go and be assessed to see if they need a hearing aid.
1: Excellent. We just have a few minutes remaining. Mm-hmm. So I want to get your final thoughts on the importance of rehabilitation to the general population. Anyone, you can go first. So I'll give you the opportunity, Simone, since you, your final thoughts on rehabilitation in Guyana.

0: goals. So I usually tell patients it's all about what they put in to the program. We can only advise and say, well, this is what's good at this point in time. But then after that, they'll have to go and practice those exercises, practice those new way of sitting, of doing activities of daily living.
1: So you need a commitment from them.
0: From the patient.
1: They must be committed.
0: Yes.
1: In order to see results.
0: Indeed.
1: Because sometimes you get people that are not committed and then the medical professional gets the blame, right?
0: Right.
1: Dr. Chagaran, your final thoughts?
2: In addition to that, family support, a strong family support is also needed. Because, you know, we, at one stage, that person may not be able to do certain things. So the family has to come in, support that person, support in terms of bringing them to clinic so they could receive the adequate treatment they need to get back to full independence. So strong family support as well. At some point, it becomes difficult. We also have close communication with mental health. Mental health unit counseling. So if anybody needs counseling as well, we could always book that appointment for them, refer them to get that as well.
1: Oh, excellent. Ms. Lagarde,
3: sure. Yes, so rehabilitation has been one of the most fulfilling aspects of healthcare because we get to see patients in one of their most vulnerable states, and we are very fortunate to be able to assist quite a number of them to function as best as possible. I would just like the public to know that rehabilitation is here to assist you. We're here to support you, and we're here to get you back up as best as possible. So acknowledging that there's something that's going awry doesn't mean that there's not an opportunity for something to go right. So don't be afraid of rehabilitation. We're definitely here to be your friend and to assist as best as possible.
1: And there are many case studies around there in the public. Anyone you see with a prosthetic limb, I'm absolutely sure they would have passed through the rehabilitation department.
3: Yes.
1: Or anyone that had a stroke and they're now living an independent life, they would have gone through the rehabilitation department.
3: Yes.
1: So, Ms. Eckel, Dr. Chagaran, Ms. Legal, I want to thank you all for sharing. And I'm sure the public is much more informed on what is available as it relates to rehabilitation and the importance of early intervention and rehabilitation for children and also adults that might have medical conditions. That's it for Disability and You. I'll be back next time. Goodbye.

I know a dark, secluded place, a place where no one knows your face. A glass of wine, a fast embrace. It's called Hernando's Hideaway. Olé. All you see are silhouettes, and all you hear are castanets, and no one cares how late it gets. Not at Hernando's Hideaway. Olé. At the Golden Finger Bowl or any place you go,

Just knock 3 times and whisper low that you and I were sent by Joe. Then strike a match and you will know you're in Hernando's hideaway.

wapchan nawish ik Radio Aisharton kuatpan Guyana pardan unawat aiji. From the land of the Wapichan people, Radio Aisharton is relaying the voice of Guyana.

0: Balatpan 102.5 FM na ik 560 AM gaya na pardan. Kakwapan unaw at kay Wanomaj Deik. 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
1: Welcome once again to another program of Issues in the News, where we discuss the important events that have taken place in Guyana over the past week or so. And as is the norm, we have a large number of issues to discuss. I want to begin by noting that our government, the PPP Civic government, has once again begun the delivery of yet another manifesto and campaign promise. That is to say, the distribution of another installment of the Because We Care education cash grant. This distribution commenced yesterday, and under the current distribution, each child enrolled in a public or private school is to receive a total of $85,000, comprising of $60,000 cash grant to be used at the discretion of the parent or guardian, a $20,000 transportation grant, and a $5,000 uniform grant.

206,000 families nationwide are expected to benefit from this program. Parents and guardians are reminded that the annual grant is intended to assist with expenses arising from or in connection with the children's education over the course of the academic year. I repeat that the grant is to be used for the children's education. Please let us ensure that the grant is used for the purpose for which it is intended. This grant is not intended for you to go and buy a stereo system at courts or a TV system or for any purpose other than your children's educational expenditures and expenditures associated with or in connection with the child's education. Again, I pause or digress to ask you to look around the Caribbean and to point to a program similar to this, and you will not find one similar to this. This program is unique, it is exceptional, and I dare say it is one of a kind. We commenced this program, as you may recall, in the year 2010, when we did not have oil, and it started as a $10,000 cash grant program. Today, it is $85,000. I also wish to remind you that when we lost the government or we left government in 2015, the APNU-AFC coalition government abolished this grant, abolished it. And today they would want to lecture us on this very cash grant. I recall on many occasions on this program, in the parliament and out of the parliament, having to explain, rather to debunk, allegations coming from the APNU-AFC that this grant was being distributed in a discriminatory manner. We had to defend those ridiculous allegations. They were contending publicly that only one set of children in the country were receiving this grant. Many a time, I challenged them to produce evidence of this discrimination. I asked them many a times to produce a single child who was qualified for the grant and did not get it. They were unable to produce any such child. But yet they would speak, and when you listen to them, they are very forceful and emphatic in their baseless, ludicrous, and misleading assertions about discrimination. This grant is administered by public servants employed at the Ministry of Education. It is based upon the school registration system.
It's based upon the register at each school. How can there be the basis for discrimination? And that is why we have an opposition that is hopelessly in the wilderness. They are completely disconnected from reality. And that is why they have lost a great exodus of support, because of the incredulous and incredible assertions that they choose to make publicly. And this here was one of the programs that they chose to desecrate and criticize. And you know, the people, all the people of Guyana who are receiving this cash grant would obviously know that what they are speaking about is not true. But they simply don't care about their own credibility. It sounds good at the time, and they say it. When you lie so viciously and so flagrantly, and the people out there who are armed with the facts, because they are the beneficiary, and they know that you are lying, you lose your credibility forever in their eyes. And that is what the APNU AFC is reeling from. That is why one is now completely destroyed, and the other one is hemorrhaging severely, almost in a comatose state, moribund. It is because good programs that can't be faulted, they tried to desecrate and denigrate. This is one of the programs. All we are saying is that the monies must be used for the children. If I may go back to the 2015 to 2020 period, they abolished this program, and they said that they replaced it with a program called the 5 Bs. Buses, boats, bicycles, what else? No, it's 3 Bs. Buses, boats, and bicycles. And those of you who know me know that I travel the length and breadth of this country. And I went into dozens of communities, and I asked, which children were benefiting from these bicycles? Which children benefited from these boats? And how many of them? And how many children of Guyana benefited from the couple of buses that they bought? They abolished a comprehensive national program that put money in the hands of every single parent of this country and replaced it with a program of a couple boats, a couple bicycles, and a couple buses, and said that it is a far more superior program than the cash grant program. These people are so unreal in their thinking that it's no wonder they are where they are today. Even the buses, I remember when I was doing this program in Barbice, and sometimes people don't want to talk about these things, but the people of Barbice were complaining to me on the program. I had a
call-in segment of the program when I was doing it live in Barbies on NTN television. And the people of Blairmont, Bath Settlement, and Bushlot were telling me that the buses were passing those villages and going to pick up students in selected villages. There were few buses anyhow. They couldn't pick up all the children. But they identified villages that they would go to, driving past children from these villages, standing on the road. And these people want to make charges of discrimination. I sat, and you would have heard, those of you who can remember, you would have heard the calls coming on the telephone where parents were complaining that it's skipping Blairmont and Rampur and those villages and going all the way to Everton, to Wadong. And I don't want to call the village's name, but it was rank discrimination. Here, every single Guyanese of every single ethnicity is benefiting from this program. Once you are in a school, public or private. As I said, it is a program that has no similarity in the English-speaking Caribbean. Or go further afield if you wish and find a program that is similar to this. So please ensure that you uplift your cash grant wherever you are residing. The Constitution Reform Commission will, by this weekend, be inviting submissions in relation to its work from members of the public. You would recall that the Constitution Reform Commission was established by a law, the Constitution Reform Commission Act. And that act mandates the commission to do public consultations across the length and breadth of Guyana. And the commission has now reached the stage in its work program where it is now inviting members of the public to make their written submissions, and a public notice will be published in the media, the mainstream media, and of course the social media, informing the public of this decision and inviting them to make their submissions. I take this opportunity at this point in time to appeal to all persons, groups, communities, organizations, and institutions to participate in this crucial national process. This is a process of tremendous public importance. It will impact the type of amendments that we will see in the Constitution when the process concludes. Any responsible person, I think,
would want to become part of this process. And here is your opportunity to do so. The notice will list the areas that will guide you in terms of the sections of the Constitution that will be under review. The entire Constitution will be under review, but for convenience, it has been broken down into thematic areas. And if I may share quickly some of those areas. The full protection of fundamental rights and freedoms of all Guyanese under law. The rights of indigenous people. The rights of children. Elimination of discrimination in all forms. Measures to ensure that the views of minorities in decision-making processes and in the conduct of government are given due consideration. Implementing reforms relating to elections and elections commission, taking into consideration its composition, the method of electing its chairman and members of its jurisdiction, and its jurisdiction over national registration and electoral processes. Measures to secure and protect economic, social, and cultural rights of all Guyanese. Measures to maintain and strengthen the independence of the judiciary. Measures aimed at safeguarding public funds and maintaining and enhancing integrity in public life under the law and by other proper means. The functioning of the National Assembly and any measures which can enhance its capacity and effectiveness as a deliberative body, and the functioning of the local government system and measures to improve its capacity and effectiveness. These thematic areas are the crucial areas that you should focus on. But obviously, this list that I have just read out is not exhaustive. So you are free to make submissions on any other matter. Matters that may have been excluded that are in the Constitution, or you may wish to add a matter or an issue to the Constitution that is not currently there. The process, as I said, will largely be driven by the public consultations. It is your views that will inform the amendments that will emanate, or the proposed amendments that will emanate from this process. All submissions must be clearly labeled written proposal on constitution reform. All submissions must include your full name, address, email, and any other contact information. All submissions must be accompanied by a scanned copy of a valid photo identification. Submissions can be delivered by hand or sent by email to the Office of the Secretariat, 5th Floor, Constitution Reform Commission, 211 Camp and Lamaha Street, Georgetown, or submitted by via email gycrc2024@gmail.com. Let me repeat that. Hard copies and soft copies can be sent, and the hard copies can be delivered to the Office of the Secretariat, 5th Floor, Constitution Reform Commission, 211 Camp and Lamaha Street, Georgetown.
That's at the corner of Camp and Lamaha Street, on the western side of Camp Street. That's that glass building that's there on the fifth floor. That is where the Constitutional Reform Secretariat is located. And that is where you send in your hard copy proposals. And emails can be sent to gycrc24@gmail.com. The process will begin from this weekend and will continue until the end of the year. While this invitation for written submissions is ongoing, we will also, the commission will also begin oral hearings. That is to say, we will begin inviting persons who have made written submissions to make oral presentations as well. The commission will travel to every administrative region across the country to ensure that it is accessible and it is made accessible to Guyanese in the different administrative regions of our country. So the commission will come to you, but of course you can come to the commission for the purpose of the oral hearings. But the process begins with a written submission. And we want your name and your address and an identification with, which has a pictorial representation of you on it. A national identity, a nationally accepted identification that has a pictorial representation of your face on it. We are not going, the commission has taken a decision that it will not treat with anonymous submissions. This is serious business. If you want to make a contribution to such a nationally important process, then you must be able to say who you are and give us some form of ID so that we can authenticate and verify who you are. We are not going to deal with peeping Toms and persons who want to write under different names, etc. So please look forward for the public notification in the media and start to put your thoughts together, start to assemble your writings, start to prepare your documents for submissions. And of course, as I said, the process will continue for the next 6 months. That is the invitation of written submissions. And we will continue to put that notification in the public domain via the media. And while that process is ongoing, we will also commence hearings across the different regions of our country.

So we have launched the public consultation on social media and its consequential effects on children, with a view of crafting a regulatory framework that will govern social media in relation to children. And we have had several successful public consultations. And as I've said last week, I am unaware of a single person who attended these consultations and expressed a disagreement with the concept. That is to say, the need to regulate social media in relation to children's access. I have not heard a single person who said that we should not move in that direction. Persons have different views on how it should be done, but that it should be done seemed to be a non-contentious matter, at least in the public engagements in which I've participated. But of course, as usual, in the opposition spheres and quarters, they have a problem. I have seen the argument being advanced that what empirical study have we done to determine whether it is a problem or not? And as I said last week, you have to be mentally inane not to appreciate the need to regulate the social media in relation to our children. Something has to be wrong with you fundamentally. Let me put it that way before I put myself in problems. These are people who have nothing to say, but they want to be sophisticated. They want to sound sophisticated. They want to show that they are thinkers. These are the elitists. So they know better than anybody else. So what data, what empirical data, what studies have you done? All over the world, it has been accepted. Studies have been done all over the world. Do we need to do studies in Guyana? Are we so different from the rest of the world? Are our children so different from the rest of the world that they can be exposed to child pornography? They can be exposed to pornography. They can be exposed to abusive and indecent language. They can be exposed to vulgar images. You need a study to tell you that? Do you need a study to tell you that you should prevent your children from those things? Even in your house? Forget social media. I don't understand why people don't be quiet rather than display such foolishness. Today, it's reported on Reuters, the international news agency, that a federal judge in Oakland, California, ruled that there is sufficient evidence out there to establish that Meta, Facebook, and the social media can have harmful consequences on our children. A judge just ruled that today. A case was filed against Meta, Facebook, that its content, unless regulated, can have serious
deleterious and pernicious impact on children, affecting their mental health, affecting their psychology, affecting a whole list of things. I had the article, I thought I had it with me, I would have read it, but I left it. But it's on Reuters. Get it up on your phone for me, please. And the judge Mehta tried to strike out the case, saying that there's no evidence of that. And the judge dismissed the application and fixed the matter for trial, ruling that there is ample evidence that children are exposed to danger in the face of an unregulated Facebook and social media. The judge ruled that in the United States only today. The point I am making is that at this point in time, one can debate whether the direction we are going is wrong or right. It's obviously right. Where the debate is the manner in which the regulation should manifest itself. And that is what the consultation is designed to achieve for Guyana. As I have said before, we are reviewing different experiences across the globe of countries that have already moved in that direction. Countries that are far larger than ours, far complex, and yeah, I have the article here. You can check it. The Attorney General described it as a major win because they wanted to strike out the case that was filed. And you can read it for yourself. I don't want to bore you with that now, but right. But the judge struck out Facebook attempt to have the case dismissed without a trial. Yes, I have asked my operator to put a link of the comment, put a link of the story in the comment section, and you can read it for yourself. So I'm looking at your comments here because normally I get the impression, well, I get a complaint from you that I don't listen to you, I don't look at Somebody was talking about a legal case. Let me explain something very quickly to all of you. Because every day of my life, I get multiple phone calls, I meet multiple people, or multiple persons are trying to make contact with me for me to give advice on their personal legal matters. Please understand that I am the Attorney General of Guyana, and I am the legal advisor to the state and the government. I cannot get involved in persons' private legal proceedings between them and their family, or them and whoever else. I have a role to play if the litigation involves the state, the government, or some public officer or state agencies. But outside of that, if you sue your neighbor, or you have a legal problem with your wife, or you have a legal problem with some business person, or anyone else, the Attorney General of Guyana cannot get involved. You have to seek legal advice and representation. And you know, what I notice in this country, and not in Guyana alone, perhaps around the world, you know, if you are sick, you go to a doctor.
If your car breaks down, you go to a mechanic. If you want to build a building, you go to a contractor. But when persons have legal problems, they seem to think that they can deal with it. I don't understand. If you have a legal problem, you have to seek the counsel of a lawyer in private practice. Once you have a private matter, if you are charged by the police, then you have to get a lawyer to defend you. The Attorney General can't get involved in pending litigation involving persons in private disputes with each other. So I hope you appreciate that. But time and time again, I will try to give legal advice on this program, and time again, I will try to explain the law to persons on issues that are topical. Like what I did in relation to the ticketed offenses. And that was well received by the public, having regard to the activities that I saw on my Facebook page. And today someone sent me a recording where a policeman, based upon what I'm hearing, is attempting to arrest and detain a person for not wearing a seatbelt. And the person is explaining that if I am not wearing my seatbelt, then you have to issue me with a ticket. And I believe the person may have said, I didn't look at the full video, but someone said to me that the person also said to the police that the Attorney General said that. And the police said that I'm misleading the public. But I printed out for you the offense that are ticketable. And not wearing a seatbelt is one of them, and I believe it carries a fine of 7,500. And I have said that any person who is detained, who is arrested and or detained by the police for a ticketed offense, that person should sue the police. And we will get an opportunity to deal with the policeman or woman. Now let me explain to you something. Law is based upon logic. If the offense doesn't carry any form of imprisonment, if you are to plead guilty to it, how can you be detained for that offense without a conviction? The law, as I said, is logical. It's commonsensical. If an offense doesn't carry a term of imprisonment, when you are convicted, how can it have attached to it some form of detention when you're not convicted? Worse yet, when you're not even charged. You have a doctrine called the doctrine of the presumption of innocence. It means that you are presumed to be innocent until you are convicted. So you are innocent. How can you be detained? When you are guilty and you are convicted, you cannot be detained because there is no imprisonment as a penalty for that offense. How prior to your conviction you can be detained? That's
I'm just explaining to you how logical and commonsensical legal principles are. So to the policemen who continue to detain or attempt to detain persons for ticketable offenses, you are exposing yourselves to the perils of a charge, a criminal charge of false imprisonment, as well as civil suit for false imprisonment, wrongful arrest, and for constitutional breaches as well. Deprivation of liberty, unlawful detention of property, because you're detaining people's motor vehicles, etc. You're committing multiple civil wrongs as well as criminal offenses. I could only say this, I could only advise you, and I am the advisor to the Guyana Police Force on civil matters, because I represent the Guyana Police Force in civil and constitutional cases, wherever they are sued.

0: I'm hoping that Parsons would comment on topics that are relevant to our discussions. But when I look at the comment section, people have their own discussion going on about matters completely unrelated to. So, all right, so someone here is raising an important point. If I can speak about what will be done or what is being done or likely to be done in relation to vulgar songs being played. Now, as I said, we are coming out with a large menu of legislative amendments to deal with noise nuisance, indecent music and indecent vulgar music, as well as littering and the deposit of large volume of garbage, large and small. We are working on that. It's going to be a comprehensive set of measures that will come out, which will treat with all of these matters. As I am on that too, let me speak about, we are currently reviewing the health and safety regulations of Guyana. The health and safety regulations or regulatory framework of Guyana is wholly antiquated, old, and requires overhaul and modernization. In any event, the work environment of Guyana has transformed dramatically over the last 3 to 4 decades. In fact, over the last 5 to 6 years, there has even been a greater transformation. And the regulatory framework that existed before this unprecedented construction boom and economic boom that we are enjoying cannot regulate effectively and efficiently that which is taking place now. And if you think about it, you will see what I'm speaking about. We never had the size of the magnitude of construction that is taking place. We never had a construction of the size of the Demerara Harbour Bridge, for example, the new Barajagdeo Bridge. Look at the equipment that are being used now in construction. We never had an oil and gas sector before. We now have a large oil and gas sector. So the regulatory framework that existed dating back to the 50s and 60s can't effectively regulate in the best interest of the welfare of everyone, contractor, employer, employee, other persons in close proximity, are all going to be affected or are all exposed to the perils of an inadequate system. So, obviously, my colleague, the Honorable Kioma Griffith, from the Ministry of Labor, will be leading that charge, and we in the, obviously it's a government initiative, but we in the Attorney General Chambers and Drafting Department in particular will be working along with Minister Griffith in ensuring that we have a comprehensive and modern statutory framework to regulate health and safety in Guyana. I saw. I saw this debate ongoing in the public domain in relation to the composition of committees. It's a debate that's largely in the opposition circles, as the opposition seem to be aggrieved by the composition of the committees. I'm not going to be dragged into any legal quagmire in relation to that debate. And neither would the government. It's an opposition issue. And it was done under the management and supervision of the legislature and those who are in charge of the legislature. That is to say, the speaker and the clerk. The speaker and the clerk have both made public statements explaining that the committees were constituted in accordance with the existing standing orders, which are the laws that govern the procedure and processes and internal workings of the parliament. Even the judiciary, even the court can't interfere with that. And no one from the opposition has yet alleged a violation of any particular standing order. None of them. Or any particular law, for that matter. And there's no law governing this. All manner of nebulous contentions, anomalous contentions are being advanced. We are governed by rules. And for the purpose of the parliament, the rules are the standing orders. And the standing orders speak to how committees are constituted. And it's not, as I said, I don't want to be dragged into it, because it's not a matter for the government. But I just wish to remind the public that there is a written judgment on this matter. You would recall that in 2011 to 2015, when we had a minority government and the opposition enjoyed a one-seat majority, they took control of the whole parliament and they gave the government minority seats in the committees, though we were the government. I took the matter to court, and the court ruled against me. Chief Justice Ian Chang ruled against the Attorney General, and he outlined what are the relevant standing orders in relation to the committees. And once those standing, and if these two standing orders are breached, they are not matters for the court. They are matters for the parliament. But as I've said, not a single contention has been advanced that a standing order has been breached. Not one. And there is a ruling from our court. And I appeared in the case. Rex McKay appeared in the case. Ashton Chase appeared in the case. Ralph Ramkaran, I believe, appeared in the case. So yeah, legendary legal practitioners and a whole host of other lawyers, Nigel Hughes, Kemran Ramjetan, Raphael Trotman, all of them, Roysdale Ford, all of them appeared in the case. The case raised a number of important issues, but in the end, the court ruled in the way that I've articulated. and that ruling is there to guide matters such as this. But we live in a, the opposition doesn't read. They don't read anything. One of them with a quarter seat is a lawyer. Never seen her in court, but she's a lawyer. She can go and find the judgment. I don't think she even knows that such a judgment exists. But that's it. That's what you have as an opposition, unfortunately. Ladies and gentlemen, we have come to the end of the program. I want to thank you very much for spending the past hour with me. May God bless you. Stay safe and healthy. Take care. And once again, may God bless you.
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0: Thank you for that news. Hello and welcome to Newsday on the BBC World Service, live from London with me, James Copnall, and from Nairobi with Anne Soy. Over the next half hour, we'll go to South Africa following anti-migrant protests. We'll hear from a granddaughter of Nelson Mandela. We'll also hear another migrant story, this time in Europe.
1: And it's been a dramatic night of football at the World Cup. Isaac Fannin will bring us all the updates and reactions. And we'd love to hear yours too. 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
0: Thousands of protesters marched in South Africa's main cities on Tuesday, demanding that undocumented migrants leave the country. Over the past few weeks, citizens of other African countries have been targeted in violent attacks and intimidated. It's led to thousands deciding to leave South Africa. Several African countries, including Ghana and Nigeria, have repatriated some of their citizens, and the demonstrations have led to strained diplomatic relations between South Africa and other countries. The BBC went to one of those anti-migrant protests this week and spoke to a protest organiser.

0: I feel very frustrated to see that our government has caused so much mess that we have to control as the leaders of this march. But I'm very proud of South Africans where they can stand up and resolve issues without violence. We appreciate those countries that have responded positively in manner that they've taken their own people.
1: So what does this all mean for the Rainbow Nation, a term used, of course, to describe the aspiration of a land where many races and cultures live as one unified people? Nelika Mandela is the eldest granddaughter of President Nelson Mandela, an author and head of the

0: Thembekile Mandela Foundation, which continues the legacy of her grandfather. She joins us live from Johannesburg. Welcome to the program. What did you think when you saw those images of protests this week?
1: It's you know, James, it's really deeply concerning and heartbreaking, because these reflect the pain, frustration and anxiety of many South Africans who are experiencing unemployment, poverty, inequality, crime and the rising cost of living. And I believe that, you know, these deserve to be acknowledged and addressed. At the same time, I also believe that South Africans, we must not allow frustration to become hatred. South Africa was built on values of dignity, justice, and reconciliation and Ubuntu. And we cannot allow hardships we face to diminish that, our shared humanity. While these are, you know, legitimate concerns about border management, illegal immigration and criminality, and these should be addressed firmly through the rule of law. However, violence, intimidation, and xenophobia can never be the answer.
0: So if we start perhaps then with the first part of your answer, with the what you seem to believe to be legitimate frustrations of many South Africans, does
1: yes.
0: that then reflect a failure of South Africa's ruling class to bring more widespread prosperity and, to use your word, justice?
1: Yes, I just believe that, you know, when there's a lack of leadership, there's a lot of malfeasance that you see. This is what we see. It's not just the ruling party. Now we are in the government of national unity. It's all political parties. You know, it's governance, it's failure of leadership, lack of governance, corruption, and, which now has resulted in this deep frustration of South African people, which now has, you know, seeped very deep into hatred and xenophobia.
0: And I suppose that is something that people living outside South Africa find quite difficult to witness. We certainly get messages in from all over the African continent saying things like ANC leaders and Nelson Mandela were welcomed all over the continent. We took part in your struggle for justice in South Africa. Why are our citizens now being kicked out?
1: Well, I mean, there's ways of looking at it. Yes, you know, Madiba would acknowledge, you know, and also myself, I do acknowledge the role that, you know, frontline states played. It was not just South Africa. It was the frontline states that actually, you know, helped South Africa to reach the stage of democracy and to have our first democratic elections. That can never be forgotten. However, South Africa cannot allow the rampant crime that comes with illegal immigrants, because it's difficult to trace an illegal immigrant because they are not documented, there are no fingerprints. So if they commit crime, it's very difficult to actually arrest them. However, we need to weigh these two, because it has to be, the rule of law must take its place. We cannot take, you know, the law into our own hands.
0: Is it statistically the case? I don't have the figures at my fingertips that undocumented migrants are responsible for a large proportion of the crime in South Africa, because surely a lot of it is also committed by South Africans, who are obviously vastly
1: yes,
0: in the majority.
1: No. Certainly, South Africans are also, you know, the deep frustration is really that the anger is directed at people that have little to do with policy making, and also making sure that there is governance, there is delivery, there is service delivery, because by and large, South Africans are battling to put food on the table. There's rampant unemployment, there's a rising cost of living, and also a scramble for the meager health benefits that are there. And these are through corruption. That's why we have so many commissions, because there's rampant corruption.
0: Hmm. Do you think South Africa's current leadership are aware of the damage, the scenes we see on our TV screens and here on our radio stations of these anti-foreigner protests, the sort of damage that is doing to its image around the world?
1: James, I don't know, honestly, because leaders that don't introspect, for me, there's a danger there. I'm sure now they do see that, you know, the lack of service delivery, you know, the rampant unemployment, the rise of costs of living. I mean, we have the largest population of unemployed youth, and these are children that are graduates, you know. And there's we are really sitting on a ticking time bomb where the vast majority of the backbone of a thriving society, which is the youth, are unemployed, which means that we're not collecting enough tax to actually carry the country.
0: When you say a ticking time bomb, we see perhaps then one consequence in the anger we see on the streets at foreigners. What other consequences do you see possibly coming from this time bomb?
1: Well, it's economic exclusion, because if you look at how Africa helped us prior to our democratic dispensation, if now we need help financially and this results in the crippling of the economy and we need help from Africa, I'm not so sure that Africa will be able to help South Africa. As it is right now, I've listened to, you know, President Tinubu of Nigeria and other presidents from Ghana expressing their anger at what is happening in South Africa when they have helped South Africa. So I'm not so sure if our economy crashes, they will come to our aid.
0: What do you think your grandfather Nelson Mandela would have made of all this?
1: You know, Granddad believed in the dignity of human dignity, equality, and justice and reconciliation. He reminded us, I will quote, "I am not truly free if I am taking away someone else's freedom, just surely as I am not free when my freedom is taken from me." So Granddad understood that freedom is inseparable from responsibility. He believed that the rule of law, not mob justice, must always prevail. He would have insisted that anyone who commits crime should face the full might of the law, irrespective of nationality. Likewise, he would have supported proper immigration management and secure borders, which is what we're dealing with.
0: And on that broader issue of creating a South Africa that can benefit the vast majority of South Africans, you've laid out some very strong criticism of the leadership of this country. What's a path toward a better South Africa then? What should the leaders be doing?
1: Well, there's various things that they could be doing. I mean, you know, tightening, you know, fence and protection of its constitutional rights. Border management is key. Immigration systems must function efficiently, which is what we're dealing with. Documentation process must be strengthened, and illegal immigration should be addressed lawfully through lawful, transparent, and humane processes. Yeah. Not what we've seen now and what have been happening during this March to March protest marches.
0: Dilika Mandela, thank you very much indeed. Granddaughter, eldest granddaughter of President Nelson Mandela and head of the Thembikile Mandela Foundation.
2: You're listening to Newsday on the BBC with me, Ansoy, in Nairobi, and James Copnell in London. A reminder now of the main headlines this hour. At least 13 people are said to have been killed in overnight Russian attacks on the Ukrainian capital, Kyiv. And health officials in Gaza say that 300 people with war injuries and serious illnesses have died while waiting to be allowed to leave the territory for medical treatment. And time now for some sports with Isaac Fennin. Looking forward to a match many are anticipating.
3: Yeah, so this match is we're talking about is actually on Friday. Cape Verde, in their debut World Cup, they will be taking on Lionel Messi's defending champions, Argentina. Of

0: Of course, they've already drawn with Spain and Uruguay, and they are set for that big, big test against Argentina in the round of 32. Playing ahead of their now famous 40-year-old goalkeeper, Vozinha, is Sidney Lopes Cabral, a defender who is one of several Dutch-born players in the squad that's been taken mainly from the Cape Verdean diaspora. Lopes Cabral says they're taking inspiration from Paraguay's shock win over Germany, and at the same time they're excited to be playing against the defending champions. And he's been speaking to my colleague Manny Jasmine.
1: I felt so nervous, and I felt like I let my team down the moment I got my second yellow card in this tournament. But we did a great game against Saudi Arabia, and I had trust in my teammates. And I was in the stands, all nervous. I couldn't sit, and I was so nervous. I will never want to be there again in that position to watch such a great and important game from the stands, you know.
2: When Spain's victory against Uruguay was confirmed, did the players know straight away that you would be playing Argentina, or were you all just happy to be in the next round?
1: No, we knew. We knew already before we played the game against Saudi Arabia, and before it's already in the plan that we're going to play against, if we end up in the second position, we're going to play against the first from the group, from Argentina, Austria and Algeria. So the moment we saw that the Spain game ended 1-0 for Spain, we knew that we were going to play against Argentina, and we were celebrating because we went through. We are going to the next round.
2: What was your first thought about playing Argentina?
1: It's amazing. You play against the best. They won the last World Cup. You play against Messi. You play against such a great team. So it's going to be a great game.
2: What have the boys been saying to each other about the Argentina game?
1: Oh, it's like we are comparing them with Spain, but we can't, because it's not Spain. You know, it's going to be a game a little bit like that, but still, Argentina is a great country, and they have great players, and they play great football. So it's going to be such a hard game. So we are preparing well for this game, and we are confident that we can do another great game.
2: Is that the only topic of conversation now, when you have breakfast and when you're in the bus and whenever you're all together?
1: No. We are not so crazy about them. We are more focused on ourselves. That's what every football team, football country does. You have to focus on your own qualities, on your own plan and everything, how we are going to play the game and not how they are going to play the game. Of course, we have to analyze the way they play, but the most important is how we're going to defend, how we're going to attack and how we're going to press. So we are just focused on ourselves.
2: Will you play in a similar way to how you played against Spain?
1: I don't know if I can say that we're going to play this a similar way, because Argentina don't play the same as Spain. But I can say that it's going to be a little bit like the game against Spain.
2: And will you be marking Messi?
1: No, we're not gonna play man-to-man. We're just going to play in oppositions. And if Messi ended up on the right side, he's going to play against me, and we will see what's going to happen. Very excited.
2: How do you feel about Messi playing against you?
1: It's great. I already played against Ronaldo in the summer, and I played against Mbappe, Vinicius, and now I'm going to play. I played against Lamine Yamal also, and now I'm going to play against Messi. It's like in 1 year I played against all the great players, you know. When I think about it, it's amazing.
0: Yeah, it really is amazing. That is Cape Verde defender Sidney Lopes Cabral speaking to the BBC's Manny Jasmine. If you want to hear more from that interview, make sure you check out the More Than The Score podcast, which you can find wherever you get your podcasts. He talks obviously about that excitement of playing Messi in Argentina, and he talks also about taking inspiration from Paraguay's shock win over Germany. So check that podcast out. That game is on Friday. We've got let me give you a little recap of the results we've had on Wednesday. England beat
3: Well, we are having challenges with that line to Isaac, but he's still with us. And he was just talking about the games that are coming up at the World Cup. Thursday's matches, Spain versus Austria in LA, Portugal versus Croatia in Toronto, and Switzerland versus Algeria in Vancouver. Looking forward to those clashes. Let's now go to business, to our business desk in Singapore, and speak to our presenter, Suranjana Tawari. And still about the World Cup, you know, the World Cup funds have sued StatHub, accusing the resale platform of failing to deliver expensive tickets that they bought on the secondary market for the tournament. Suranjana, explain exactly what StatHub is and why it is getting sued.
4: Yeah, for those of you who don't know, StubHub is a secondary tickets resale platform, and it's been quite controversial purely because of the World Cup's dynamic pricing. People have been, charging astronomical amounts for tickets, and so because this is a resale platform, there's even less sort of regulation over those ticket sales. So people have been buying and selling those tickets to those matches, but it doesn't issue World Cup ticket itself. It just connects buyers with third party sellers. And now it's being sued in a proposed class action in the US by World Cup fans who say that the company failed to deliver tickets they had already paid thousands of dollars for. Now, the lawsuit alleges the company misled customers, violated consumer protection and false advertising laws, and left fans out of pocket after they'd already paid for flights and hotels. The plaintiffs are seeking at least $5 million in damages. Now, StarHub says it can't comment on the lawsuit, but does point to its Fan Protect Guarantee, which offers replacement tickets or refunds if something goes wrong. And it argues that many of the problems were actually caused by FIFA's ticket transfer system, while FIFA rejects that claim and says its own official resale platform has been operating reliably.
3: And the BBC has been speaking to people affected in this issue. What have they been saying?
4: Yeah, we've been speaking to quite a few of these people. One paid around $1,700 for tickets to surprise his father with a chance to see Lionel Messi play. And after spending another $6,000 on travel and hotels, StubHub told him the day before the match that the seller could not provide the tickets. This was Sergio Enrique Alvarado Montalvo, and he described feeling sad, frustrated, filled with rage, and ended up watching the game from a fan festival instead of inside the stadium. Another fan, Eben Pingree, and his wife paid $2,800 for tickets to surprise their 11-year-old son. Their tickets also disappeared on match day, leaving them outside the stadium. And Pingree said, "My son was just devastated." Now, the BBC also spoke to a seller who says StubHub wrongly cancelled his sale and charged him a $1,400 US penalty, leaving him out of pocket. And also a lawyer representing customers with millions of dollars in claims against StubHub, who accused the company of making it difficult for consumers to pursue complaints. And many fans actually told the BBC that refunds alone were not enough because they were still left paying for expensive non-refundable flights and accommodation. And it just goes to show with, all the excitement and the hype around a big event like this. And it's just unfortunate for those people who shelled out a lot of money and who are not able to see those matches that they paid the money for. Again, StubHub has denied the allegations and has said the issue is with FIFA rather than its own platform.
3: Thank you so much, Suranjana. And we have Isaac back. Isaac, just to bring you into the conversation, how common are arrangements like these for tournaments as big as the World Cup?
0: In terms of ticketing,
3: In terms of ticketing, secondary markets for ticketing?
0: Well, I think it's a massive, massive problem in sport in general. Of course, the World Cup is the biggest sport of them all, and I imagine that there are tickets popping up on a variety of secondary markets. But, when we've been speaking here to fans, we've bumped into many who have talked to us about getting tickets on the secondary markets. Some are waiting to the very last minute and hoping that the ticket price come down for the opening USA match against Paraguay. We spoke to a couple of fans who told us they'd spent around about $1,800 for tickets. So I think it's definitely a big problem within the sporting world of using resale platforms to get these tickets. It does come with a lot of risks, but fans obviously willing to take this risk to watch these huge sporting moments.
3: Huge indeed. And, you know, for the love of the game, people will go to great extents to get there to get a ticket to watch Lionel Messi play live at the World Cup. You're listening to Newsday from the BBC. There's still much more to come. Stay with us.

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1: We're going to go through the main doors into the cyclotron facility.
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7: Russia has launched a ferocious attack on Ukraine's capital, Kyiv, and other cities with missiles and drones overnight. We go live to Kyiv.
8: And I'm Isaac Brannan in Los Angeles. Plenty of World Cup to talk about, plus the big tennis tournament, Wimbledon. 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
9: BBC News with Govinda Gill. Officials in the Ukrainian capital say a major Russian missile and drone attack has killed at least 13 people. Residential buildings, a hotel and an ambulance station were hit overnight. The head of Kyiv's military administration accused Moscow of deliberately targeting civilians. Health officials in Gaza say 15,000 people with war injuries or life-threatening diseases cannot access the treatment they need, and 300 have died while waiting for medical evacuation. Patients must pass multiple security checks, including from Israel, before they're allowed to leave the territory. Rescuers are trying to save a Venezuelan man who was found alive in the rubble after last week's twin earthquakes. Hernan Gil is trapped under the ruins of a shopping centre in Katia Lamar. A dozen young Afghans who tried to reach Europe in January have told the BBC they were abused by Turkish border guards. The men and boys say they were left stranded in freezing temperatures near the Iranian border. Turkey said its guards followed international laws. The United States says the Chinese e-commerce giant Alibaba and its US-based payment processor have agreed to pay $600 million to resolve allegations they failed to prevent illegal drug sales. These included banned pharmaceuticals and chemicals. Five people in central Japan have been treated in hospital after a man sprayed anti-bear repellent inside a post office, causing chaos. The man, reported to be a foreign national, apologised and said it was an accident. The co-hosts of the Men's World Cup, the United States, have reached the last 16 with a 2-0 win over Bosnia-Herzegovina. But the US lost their star striker, Volarin Balogun, to a red card. BBC News.
6: Thank you for that update. 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Coming to you live from Nairobi with Anne Soy and from London with James Cotnell.
7: In this half hour, we'll bring you the latest on overnight Russian attacks in Ukraine and speak to a Ukrainian politician. We'll also hear from Gaza, where at least 300 people are reported to have died waiting for medical evacuation.
6: And Newsday's Isaac Bannon is in LA following all the World Cup action and keeping an eye on other sports too. So we're going to go live to Wimbledon. We welcome your messages on anything you hear. 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
7: We start with news this morning that Russia launched a ferocious attack on Ukraine's capital, Kyiv, and other cities with missiles and drones overnight, killing at least 13 people and injuring more than 20. Children are among the significant number of casualties, according to the head of Kyiv's military administration. This was the sound of Kyiv last night as it faced that Russian missile and drone barrage.

0: Residential buildings, a hotel, and an ambulance station were targeted overnight. Many residents took shelter at metro stations after Ukraine's President Volodymyr Zelensky and other authorities issued warnings about the attack. From the 24th floor of his building, one American resident, Chris Sampson, living in Kyiv, witnessed the neighboring residential building hit and could see ongoing rescue operations.
1: As we approached 3 o'clock in the morning, the salvos were getting larger. There was an announcement of a 28-30 missile salvo incoming from my location. Often it's hard to hear the impacts that are on the far north side of town, like Obolon, but increasingly in our left bank area, like Desniansky area, where you're hearing about the residential building. Yes, that building is not far from us. We can see the smoke from here, actually. And the impacts on this side were causing there to be, you know, several areas of smoke, but I didn't see further building damage in our area. They continued well into the morning.
0: For more, let's now go to Ukraine and speak to a member of parliament, Oleksiy Goncharenko, in Kyiv. Welcome to the program.
2: Hello.
0: Tell us how the night was like where you were.
2: The night was awful. It was full of explosions and a lot of Russian missiles attacks and interceptions and everything. So I think most of citizens of Kyiv didn't sleep this night at all.
0: And what sense do you get? There had been a warning from the president that Russia could be preparing for another barrage of missiles and drones attacking the city. Do you read this as revenge for that huge Ukrainian drone attack on Russia's capital, Moscow, early in the week?
2: No, I mean, Russia attacks Ukraine for already almost 4 years and a half during full-scale invasion and before this also on a lower level. So these attacks are happening all the time. Russia is doing everything they can to destroy civilian infrastructure, to make civilians suffer, to cause terror on civilians. This is Russian war playbook. Awful and barbaric, but that's very, very usual for them, unfortunately. So nothing new in reality. I can't say that something happened this night which didn't happen before. They just continue this awful campaign, mostly against just ordinary people.
0: And Ukraine has also stepped up its attacks on Russian infrastructure, oil refineries in particular in Russia, as well as in Crimea. President Zelensky called it a 40-day influence operation. Is it achieving the goals that he set out to achieve? He says that it was aimed at forcing Russia into talks.
2: Yeah, we hope Ukraine will increase our attacks at maximum level we could in order to make Russia suffer and realize the consequences for them too. And we just want to end the war right now. So we are ready to end the war right now. So the war continues only because Putin wants to continue the war. And by these attacks, we try to show him that he will not achieve his goals, his maximalistic goals, that we need to stop this war because that can be dangerous for him too. That's the only thing we can do. Also, we hope our partners and allies will increase sanctions pressure on Russia and will make Russia to go to the negotiation table with a real intention to end the war.
0: And on that pressure to return to the negotiating table, what's your assessment on where you are and what the way forward is?
2: Everything stopped. We are nowhere. There is no negotiations in reality right now. Putin wants to continue the war. The pressure which is put on him by our allies, the United States, United Kingdom, and other countries is not enough because he doesn't stop. That's where we are. I hope that Americans, after U.S. administration is finishing the deal with Iran, that after this they will put attention on Ukraine. And President Trump, who famously promised to end the war in 24 hours, will finally do this.
0: Is it your reading then that the talks on ending that war in Ukraine have stalled because attention shifted? What would it take to return that attention to Ukraine?
2: First of all, they are stalled because Russia doesn't want to stop. That's the main reason. But partly, and there is not enough pressure on Russia because attention was shifted to Middle East. What should be done? More attention, more sanctions, more weapons to Ukraine. Russia needs to understand they will not achieve their goals. There is no sense to continue this war. In reality, for the last several years, there is almost no changes of front line for both sides. So people are just dying for nothing in tens of thousands. And this is ridiculous, and this is not in the interest of any country, any nation, or in the world. The risks are elevating. Russia is a nuclear power. Ukraine is full of nuclear stations, power stations, chemical factories, and so on. So we risk to have a huge catastrophe if this war will continue. So we need to end it. That's it. And for this should be coordinated, concerted efforts of a civilized world.
0: And in terms of the pressure that Ukraine is putting on Russia, we have started seeing pictures of Muscovites queuing up, or you know, Russians queuing up in gas stations. How is that being received in Ukraine?
2: Definitely with a big joy. We want Moscow to be burned down completely. And that is clear. But it's the biggest our wish is to end the war. So we hope that they will realize that, and Russians finally, yes, Russia is dictatorship, but still you can't have a dictatorship if nobody supports you. So I really can't get our Russians who are sitting now without fuel, which cities are also in fire, how they continue to support their regime, which is continuing this absolutely senseless war. Even if to take it from imperialistic point of view, yeah, we all understood that Russians don't care about moral and everything. But even from imperialistic moral of view, there's no sense. They don't have any gains. So is the sense of continuation of this war, besides that Putin increases his control over his own society and kills people in tens of thousands? It's hard to get.
0: Well, this is a war being waged by the Russian authorities, and it's hard to paint a broad brush on the Russian people themselves, is it?
2: No, this war is organized by Russian state, which consists from Russian people. I'm not speaking about nation. I'm not Nazi like Russians are, because they're trying to make genocide of Ukrainians. I'm not speaking about Russians as a nation. I'm speaking about Russians as citizens. If the
0: right.
2: 1 million people would go to the streets of Moscow today, the war will end immediately. But there is no even one person protesting against the war.
0: Many thanks for speaking to us, MP Oleksiy Goncharenko in Kyiv.
3: This is Newsday on the BBC World Service with Anne in Nairobi and James in London. A convicted smuggler who was described as the godfather of people trafficking when he was arrested in Europe has been found living in the UK by a BBC investigation. Twana Jamel was described by French police as the most successful smuggler they had ever caught, earning millions of pounds from hiding people in lorries bound for Britain. He's one of more than 20 people smugglers the BBC has found to have reached the UK, some with overseas convictions and some claiming asylum with false identities. Our reporter Sue Mitchell followed a tip-off that Twana Jamal was out of prison and running shops and firms in the UK, the kind you might find in any town or city.
4: Oh,
5: hello.
4: Hi.
5: All right?
4: Yeah, how are you?
6: A car wash in the north of England. It's not run by Twana Jamal, but I'm told he's been here since he left prison in France.
5: Yeah. Wash and dry?
4: Yeah, wash and dry, thank you.
6: I'm visiting with a former worker who knows Twana Jamal from the French migrant camps, and this is the last place he saw him. To protect our contact, we're using his words and not his voice.
5: And he came inside the car wash. He kissed me and he said, I'm here in Bradford. I want to open some businesses here in Bradford.
7: What did you think when you saw him again?
5: He feels like he's a king. He's rich.
6: Twana Jamal was known as the King of the Jungle, a reference to the Calais Jungle, which was the largest migrant camp in France. We get a tip-off that he might be in the city of Leicester, and we find someone who's in touch with him from time to time. They arrange to speak and record the conversation. Here it is in translation.
5: Yeah, right now I'm in Leicester. We know everyone in the city. This city's ours. All I'm doing is illegal, but it's OK, because they're not going to catch me or anything. Leicester's good for business. We're making good money. No one touches us here.
6: Twana Jamal is from Iraqi Kurdistan, the city of Rania, which is home to a network of smuggling gangs and where many are recruiting from.
8: Hey, mate, how you doing?
9: Hello, my friend. Yes, I hope you're well.
6: My colleague Rob Laurie has hundreds of contacts in Iraq, including smugglers like this one. We're using his words and not his voice.
9: And it's not just Twana, I told you. There's maybe 100 people I know, 100 people who are working 2 years, 3 years in France as smugglers. They make money, they go to England, change their name, then stay, have papers. Yes, it's a crazy system.
6: From Iraq, we learn about Twana Jamal's family and use those names to search for businesses he could be linked to. There's a match. Two identical mini-markets outside Leicester city centre. Over several days, Rob and I watch them both.
8: So I've got eyes on him. Twana,
7: no.
8: I have got, absolutely got eyes on him. He's dressed in a long black coat, white trainers and blue jeans, opening the black door. They've just pulled in in the white van.
6: We see Twana Jamal come and go, driving vans to other premises and running one of the shops each night. When we're confident it's him from a distance, Rob goes into the shop and records secretly. Jamal has a distinctive tattoo on his hand, which should help to identify him.
10: What's your name, Marine? Sultan.
11: Sultan.
10: Nice, there he is.
8: Sultan, that's a good name.
6: The so-called King of Smugglers gives his name as Sultan.
8: It's our man.
7: Is it?
8: Yeah, it's our man, 100%. He's had extra work done on his hand, on his tattoo, but you can clearly see the original underneath, right? 100%.
6: After days of watching his routine, I approach Twana Jamal and put our findings to him.
7: Do the Home Office know your real identity, Twana Jamal?
11: Yes.
7: The Home Office know that you're a convicted people smuggler?
11: Smuggler?
7: Yeah.
11: I never.
7: The Twana Jamal we saw convicted in France in 2016.
11: OK.
7: Why do you want to be in Britain?
11: I've been here for a long, long time.
7: Yeah, why? Why do you want to be in this country?
11: Because I was not safe at my country and then I came to this country.
7: This is you in France.
11: I don't care. When was that?
7: 2016. You know when that was.
11: How many years ago? What do you do with me now?
7: Just in all honesty.
11: Sweetie, if I did something, anything wrong, everyone knows that. I never did.
7: You're driving around this city without a licence.
11: So what? Did I hit you?
6: The Home Office says that all asylum claimants undergo mandatory security checks to confirm their identity for the purpose of immigration, security and criminality. And it has a number of agreements with countries to enable the sharing of criminal record information. It says immigration enforcement action is at its highest level in history, with illegal working arrests up 83%. Twana Jamal told me I could ask about his asylum claim, but he wouldn't say what name he used.
3: Sue Mitchell reporting there. Let me give you some of our main headlines here on the BBC World Service. Health officials in Gaza say 300 people with war injuries and serious illnesses have died while waiting to be allowed to leave the territory for medical treatment. Rescuers are trying to save a Venezuelan man who was found alive in the rubble after last week's twin earthquakes. Hernan Gil is trapped under the ruins of the shopping centre where he worked as a security guard in the coastal city of Catia-la-Mar. And a federal judge in the United States has blocked the Trump administration's plans to restrict mail-in voting across the country ahead of November's midterm elections.
0: And time now to return to some sports news with Isaac Fennin. Isaac, what do you have for us?
12: Yeah, it's been a thrilling day at the World Cup on Wednesday. We saw three brilliant games of football. DR Congo came so close to ruining England's World Cup. They went 1-0 up thanks to Brian Chipenga's seven-minute goal. But a brilliant performance from Harry Kane. Two goals in the second half helped them get a 2-1 win and avoid what would have been one of the biggest upsets in World Cup history. Then we saw Senegal throw away a 2-0 lead. They led for 2-0 up until the 86th minute before Romelu Lukaku and Youri Tielemans scored two goals inside 4 minutes to take the tie to extra time. And then we had a late controversial penalty awarded from after VAR called Lamine Kamara's sliding challenge on Youri Tielemans a foul. He got up, took the penalty and gave Belgium a 3-2 win. And then in the final game of the day, the host, the co-host, the United States, got a 2-0 win over Bosnia and Herzegovina following Balogun opening up the scoring. He was then controversially sent off, but they managed to keep their composure. The United States, Malik Tillman scoring an 82nd minute free kick. Now, Anne, I'm not sure if you're familiar. Are you familiar with the song Take Me Home Country Road by John Denver?
0: Mm-hmm. Yes.
12: Yes, well, absolutely. It's a bit of a tradition for the United States when they win a match. They sing that song. The fans all get together and they sing it. And the United States boss, Maurizio Pochettino, has been talking about how much he loved that song.
13: When that song start to, you know, to sound in the on the stadium, it's impossible not to sing. It's impossible because it's an amazing song. I love to be involved and be part of the party. But I am 200% Argentino.
12: He is 200% Argentinian. But as he says, when that song comes on, you've got to have a little sing along. And we've got plenty of thrilling games to look forward to on Thursday. Three matches again here in Spain. Here in Los Angeles, I should say, we'll see Spain take on Austria. Then we've got Portugal against Croatia in Toronto, with Switzerland taking on Algeria in the final game of the day over in Vancouver. Now, I know we've been talking a lot about the World Cup, but there is a pretty big tennis competition taking place over in London. It's day four of the 2026 Wimbledon. And let's head to southwest London, where we can speak to Sports World's Delif Lloyd. Delif, how's it looking this morning?
14: Hello, Isaac. Yes, it's so far proven to be a pretty entertaining Wimbledon Championships, as we love at the All England Club. Day three ended on Wednesday night with Novak Djokovic rolling back the years, Isaac, and beating former world number three Stefanos Tsitsipas in straight sets. Djokovic, of course, is still aiming for this elusive record-breaking 25th major title. And at the age of 39, he certainly looked very, very in good flow on Wednesday, sort of back to his best, as it were, against an opponent that struggled in recent months with injury. And he was joking with the crowd afterwards. So Djokovic looking good for this perhaps elusive 25th Grand Slam title, and plenty to come on day four as well. We'll have Taylor Fritz in action today, the likes of Madison Keys. And the defending women's champion, Iga Swiatek, opens up on centre court against a former finalist here, Karolina Pliskova.
12: Oh, it's going to be a fantastic day. And I wanted to talk about Jannik Sinner, because he had a tough opening round match, but he looks to be back to normal.
15: I mean, we are going to see this. Of course... especially the first match, I felt, you know, lack of matches. Also today, a couple of, you know, moments. I need to get back to this rhythm. But, you know, overall, you know, if we watch the scoreboard, it was very, very close. So, you know, these matches, especially individual sets, helped me a lot, you know. So, of course, we aim to improve. We aim to get a little bit better. Tomorrow is a day off, which, you know, yesterday I haven't done a lot because of, you know, the first match was five sets and very long. So happy about today. And of course, then we see what's coming.
12: So Delif, yes, Jannik Sinner there talking about his straight sets win over Nuno Borges.
16: He looks like he's starting to find his rhythm again on the grass.
14: Isaac, yes, I think that's fair to say. I mean, he had to go through that epic five-setter on Monday when he walked onto court as defending champion at 1:30 local time, which is always a daunting moment, I think, for any defending champion because, of course, the pressure just ranks up a notch. And he managed to come through against Miomir Kecmanovic on Monday, not looking his best whatsoever. But he'll have felt much better, as you heard there, managing to navigate that second-round match against Portugal's Nuno Borges in straight sets, although he did need two tiebreak sets to win and eventually get through. But he'll face American Jenson Brutsky in the next round. And I think there's a feeling that he's slowly starting to find his rhythm, bearing in mind, of course, he had an early exit in the second round at the French Open last month and hasn't played on grass before coming here. But I fully expect Sinner, as the week goes on, to fully get into his rhythm. I'm sure he'll go deep into the second week as he looks to defend his title.
16: Dave, I'm not sure, we'll talk about the women's draw now, because I'm not sure whether I can call this an upset, but Barbara Krejcikova beat the recent French Open champion Mira Andreeva. Could you call it an upset, considering she's won two majors already?
14: Absolutely. It's a very good question, that, because Krejcikova stunned the world of tennis when she won here at Wimbledon just 2 years ago. But like Stefanos Tsitsipas, she's been through injury problems in recent months and years. She had an awful start to the year, losing in the Australian Open in the opening round. Also didn't get beyond the first round at Roland Garros a month or so ago. So perhaps I think she's come here with a little bit of freedom and perhaps no pressure on her at all. And even though this match was on centre court, it was on centre court simply because of her opponent, Mira Andreeva, who won at Roland Garros a couple of weeks ago, the title, her maiden Grand Slam, and equally a fifth seed here. A lot is expected of the 19-year-old Russian, who was throwing her racket around in anger at the end, clearly unhappy with her performance. But this was very much Krejcikova's day. And I think, yes, we can call it an upset. She was almost in tears at the end, dedicating the win to her niece and nephew back home in the Czech Republic and hoping they'd watched and supported her. But Krejcikova, with this win under her belt now, she'll be certainly one to watch. But, terrific win for her on centre on Wednesday.
16: Delef, always great chatting to you. That is Delef Lloyd from Sports World Live from Wimbledon. And it's going to be a fantastic, fantastic fortnight. And very much looking forward to it. Our Sport Cup runneth over, doesn't it, guys? Too much sport, some might say. But I am enjoying it, I have to say.
0: Totally enjoying it. We're also enjoying all the updates that you've been sending us, Isaac. And I was just looking at, the upcoming matches Thursday and Friday for the round of 32. We still have four African countries still represented there. But, you know, out of the nine that made it, it's been somewhat of a massacre.
16: Yeah, it hasn't been great, to be honest, because five African teams have played so far. One of them has only gone through, and that's Morocco. And the way in which some of these African teams have kind of been knocked out of hasn't been great. But, like you say, I'm an optimist, and Algeria will go into that match against Switzerland on Thursday really hopeful that they can get a result and move forward. And Mo Salah, hopefully he will be fit for their game against Australia on Friday. And then Cape Verde, obviously that one probably feels like the biggest call for Cape Verde to do something against the reigning World Cup champions, Argentina. But, you know, football, that's why we love it, is you never know. And then we've got Colombia against my home country, Ghana, as well, which I'm not feeling too confident about. But do you know what? Like you say, football, it's all about the hope. It's the hope that kills you, Anne. So, maybe the African teams will be able to bounce back.
3: And Isaac, this is an expanded World Cup, 48 teams instead of 32, of course. And this whole round of 32, is a new one. Has that lived up to FIFA's promise, do you think?
16: Yeah, I think so. I think in terms of the games that we've had and some of the shocks, you know, Germany losing to Paraguay, I definitely think it's lived up to FIFA's promise. And I think they'll be pretty happy with the way in which it's gone so far, because we've had some shocks. Not all the big teams have gone straight through as well. So, yeah, I would say FIFA would be very happy with the way in which the expansion has gone so far.
3: All right, Isaac Fannin in LA, thank you very much indeed. And that's it for this edition of Newsday from Isaac and in Nairobi and me, James, in London. Thank you very much indeed for your company. Bye-bye.
17: Hello, I'm Jo Fidgen. Welcome to Outlook, where we meet fascinating people from all over the world. Raoul de Jong says people often remark on his blue eyes. They stand out against his dark skin. The rest of his Dutch family is blonde, and it's pretty obvious they're not the whole story. Raoul's a well-known figure in the Netherlands. He's won awards for his books in which he exposes his own life with startling honesty. This is how he introduced himself during a recent speech.
18: It is a very big honor to stand in front of you here today as a descendant of Dutch farmers, Chinese contract workers, native inhabitants of the Amazon rainforest, enslaved Africans, and, if I'm completely realistic, probably also one or two English, French, Dutch, or Portuguese men that owned these slaves.
17: Raoul grew up knowing his absent father was from Suriname in South America. It had been colonised by Europeans, including the Dutch, who imported enslaved people to work on its cacao, coffee and cotton plantations. After independence, many Surinamese people migrated to the Netherlands, including Raoul's dad. Yet Raoul grew up knowing almost nothing about Suriname and its history. It's just not talked about, he says. And he was raised to be very Dutch. So it came as a shock in his late 20s when he finally met his father and learned from him about the family curse.
19: One of our ancestors, he was like a Winti priest. In Suriname, it's called Winti, and you know it as voodoo or candomblé, it's called in Brazil, or Santeria. Yeah, so one of my ancestors was a practitioner of that. An enslaved African man who had the power to turn himself into a tigri, a jaguar. And my father said, but this is very bad. This is like a curse for the family.
17: Raoul's dad told him that as the oldest son, he was in line to inherit this curse, as he described it, the power to turn himself into a jaguar. This was quite something. Out of the blue, Raoul had found himself with a father and a story that scared him to bits. Bear in mind, he'd been raised to be rational and straightforward. The two biggest role models in his young life were his single mum and the singer Madonna. Memories of his father were confined to a photograph of a one-off meeting with him when he was two.
19: It's my father. He's kneeling down. He's wearing a total jeans outfit, like a jean jacket and a jeans. And I'm standing next to him. And I have a ribbon in my hair.
17: Mm-hmm.
19: Yeah, so that's that's the only photo I have of me and my father as a child.
17: Why are you wearing a ribbon, just out of interest?
19: Because I was a fan of Madonna. And she was wearing a pink ribbon in her hair in the clip of Material Girl. So I also wanted a ribbon in my hair. My mom said, well, that's okay if you want that. People are going to tease you, probably, but if you really want that, then yeah, okay, you can have a ribbon. And even to the meeting with my father, I could wear a ribbon in my hair.
17: A meeting with, yeah, your father, who presumably you barely saw in that case.
19: Yeah, I guess that is the first time, the first and only time I'm aware of meeting him as a child. I was two by that time, so he knew that I existed. And he would sometimes come to my mom also, yeah, with the excuse of seeing me, or he said like he wanted to see me, but he would always come at such a late moment that I was already sleeping. So yeah, that's really the only time I'm aware of really spending time with my father and actually talking to him.
17: You were very young, 2 years old, but do you remember how you felt about meeting him that time?
19: Yes, I felt revengeful, like distant and a little bit revengeful, because yeah, he was my father, but and obviously he was not there in my life. So I felt like, yeah, you don't care about me, so I'm also not going to care about you.
17: Did you succeed in not caring about him?
19: Yeah, in a way, yes, because it's not that I was unhappy or something as a child, or that like this was a trauma not knowing my father. It's many, many years later when he actually contacted me, and when I was adult, I was 27.

0: you'd had a lot of life in between that. Published writer by then, you'd gone on and made a great success of yourself already. But 27 years old, this email comes and says, what?
1: It said, I am looking for my son, Raoul de Jong. Smiley, smiley, smiley. With, you know, emoticons, three emoticons.
0: Yeah.
1: And it was funny because, yes, I was a published author by that time. So I would get strange emails every now and then. So I wrote back, who are you? And then I got an email back from my father's girlfriend at the time. And she said, I'm your father's girlfriend. And yeah, that was your father. And he's looking for his children. He has 7 children with 4 different women. And he found Christ. And yeah, he wants to reconnect with all his children that he has not been a father to.
0: Right. That's quite a lot to take in, isn't it?
1: Yeah. And again, I felt very suspicious. Why does he want to meet me now? So I wrote her back again. Yeah, I would actually like to know from my father why he is searching for me after all this time. And then I never heard anything anymore, I thought, until months later. I met the son of a friend of my mother. And he, when I was growing up, he was like the only person of color that was very close to me in my life. And his father was also a black man from Suriname. And he had also grown up without his father. And he had recently met his father for the first time. And then shortly after, his father had died. And Jim is his name. Jim said, well, you know, you only have one father. And try to talk to him now that it's still possible. So then I had changed my email address at that point. So I went back into my old email. And then I saw that my father actually had replied. He had replied very beautifully, all in caps lock.
0: All in capital letters.
1: All in capital letters, yeah. And it was something, I don't know by heart, but it was something like, my dearest son, Raoul, I know I've never been a father to you. Sometimes people get children and for some reason or the other, they cannot be the father that they should be. And that was my case. And I understand that I can never be a father to you anymore, but I hope that we can meet each other as people and still form a connection. And I will be very grateful if you would be willing to meet me. And happy birthday, because he had written that email on my birthday. So yeah, that was very... I had already decided that I was going to meet him, but when I read those words, they were the right words. They were sort of the only words that I wanted to hear at that point. And he had written them in capital letters. Yeah.
0: So where did you arrange to meet?
1: So we met at Amsterdam Central Station under the clock. There was like a big clock in the hallway and we made an appointment there at 6 o'clock. And I am always late. So I had really taken a lot of precaution to be on time. And I arrived early. I arrived there 10 to 6. The strange thing was that I didn't really know how my father looked like. I had that one picture, but I had not seen that for many, many years or so. I didn't even know where it was. So while I was waiting for him, I thought, oh, wow, maybe actually it could also be like a very beautiful man. He could be like a sort of Denzel Washington or like just somebody very clever or very interesting or very well-dressed, like somebody that's going to make my life a lot nicer. And in the end, I waited 20 minutes because my father was late. Right. He was 10 minutes late. I immediately recognized him. That was the weird thing. I could immediately see, oh, yeah, of course, there's only one person on this planet that is my father. And of course, I am going to recognize him immediately because it was kind of like looking into the mirror. So that was very strange. And he started to cry when he saw me. I was a bit disappointed because he was not a movie star.
0: Right.
1: He was like me, but then everything that I didn't really like about myself, I could see in him. He was like a bit tiny and not so long and not so muscled. He also is not. And he was balding.

0: So I was like, okay, so that is what is for me in the future. I'm going to lose my hair at a certain point. And also the clothes he was wearing, was like, and yeah, you should have put some other clothes on. Like, this could work, but it's not working like this. So that's with sort of the eye that I was looking at him with. So I didn't have to cry also. He was crying. But then again, he said like the right words at the right moment. And the only right thing that he could say at that moment was something about my mother. And he said, yeah, how is your mother? Like the woman that raised me, that actually was there for me all my life. He asked about her. That was the right thing to do. And I said, oh, well, yes, she lives in Marseille. And then he said, yeah, people always think your mother is a bit crazy, but that's because people are stupid. These people are stupid. Your mom is not stupid. Yeah, it was amazing to hear that from the man that gave me this life. Like he had seen my mother, he had understood my mother. And those are the things I always say to my mother also. So then I had to cry all of a sudden. He was not crying anymore. I was like crying like a baby with like snot. And so my heart was open at that
1: Oh,
0: moment. And
1: and how did you get
0: yeah.
1: on at that first meeting then?
0: I liked him from that moment on, and we went to a restaurant, like a Surinamese restaurant.
1: A Surinamese restaurant serves what kind of food?
0: Yeah, okay, so it's quite particular. Surinamese food is a mix of Creole foods, Chinese, Indian foods, and Indonesian foods. Yeah, and it's
1: Sounds
0: very delicious.
1: amazing.
0: Very, yeah, it's very good, and you can only find it in Suriname and the Netherlands. Most Dutch people know very little about Suriname, but we all know Surinamese food because that's one of the best foods in the Netherlands. Dutch food is not so good, as we all know. So yeah, we went to a Surinamese restaurant, and we sat down. It was very weird. It was like kind of like I had known him all my life because he was just so similar to me. He moved the same and his voice sounded the same. And yeah, there were all these little weird things that I understood. Oh, they come from this man that I never met. They are inside of me. Like he's very much into God and Christianity. So he would talk about miracles all the time and like how everything is sort of a manifestation of Jesus or God talking. And I'm not Christian at all, but I do talk about miracles a lot. Most of the books I have written are sort of about that, miracles and like strange things, coincidences happening. And now I was sitting in front of that man and I was like, oh wow, this is apparently something that came from him. When exactly at that moment a man came to our table. He said something about my eyes. I have blue eyes and a dark skin. And all my life, people have been saying things about my eyes. So that happened again now. But then this time, I could say, yeah, so these eyes I got from my mother, and this is my father. And then that man said, oh, that's so amazing that you are sitting here, father and son, because I also have a black father and a white mother. And I only met my black father last week for the first time. And then my father started to cry, and then I started to cry. And then this man said, hey, why are you crying now? And then we said, well, this is like the first time that we are meeting each other. And so then we all hugged each other, and it was magical.
1: Your mum and your dad, have they ever said to you, maybe your mum since you grew up with her, has she ever said to you what caught her eye about your dad?
0: Of course, I asked her this many times before meeting him, but also especially maybe after meeting him. It's like, why did you do this to me? Or it's like, could you have not picked a movie star? But then with asking the right questions and also getting to know my father better and his history, and also discovering what is actually beautiful about him, I understand what my mother saw in him. He has a certain type of magic. He has a certain type of poetry, and people feel that. And I think that is what my mother felt when she was with him. And I think it's also what my mother was missing in the world that she grew up in, which is a very rational world and very dry.
1: It sounds from what you were saying, though, as if the relationship was pretty brief. But do you know if she wanted a baby?
0: Yeah, she wanted a baby. She was part of this. In the Netherlands, this was a little thing for a while. They even had a term for it. Bom moeder, consciously unmarried mothers. It would be the translation of it. So these were like sort of self-aware young ladies that had grown up with very strict fathers in the 50s. And my mother felt like, I don't need a father. I want a baby and I'm going to do it by myself. So yes, yeah, it was a conscious decision to have me. That's why also later I thought, well, if it was so conscious, why didn't you pick Denzel Washington?
1: Raoul's publisher was very excited to hear that he'd been reunited with his Surinamese dad and suggested a book.
0: I was like, I don't know. I don't need to always write a book about everything because there it was also clear that he had some problems with me being gay. Yeah, at that point, I felt like, yeah, there's nothing really to gain from having this man in my life that has never been a father. So I kind of had lost my interest in him, not in Suriname. So I started to search for books about Suriname, and they were very hard to find. I went to the bookshop for the first time and I asked them, do you have books about Suriname? And they said, no. I'm searching for like a Martin Luther King or a James Baldwin or a Maya Angelou, but from Suriname, don't they exist? And in the bookshop, they said, no, they don't exist. But because I was a bit stubborn, I went on the internet and searching for a long time, I found the first writer that I would find black from Suriname that wrote this beautiful book in 1934, We Slaves of Suriname. And that book, after it came out, it was forbidden. It was censured. This man had been put into jail.
1: It was considered so threatening that he should tell the stories of what happened to Suriname from the point of view of the Surinamese.
0: Yeah, exactly. It's the history of Suriname from the perspective of black people, basically. And it explained me how terrible that history had been for people that looked like me. But it also made it clear to me that, wow, I am alive. Though, so somehow people have survived this history. And I also understood that like 90% of Suriname is Amazon rainforest. I didn't know that because you don't, as a general Dutch person, you know very little about Suriname. And as a child, I always had dreams about the rainforest. And then I remembered my publisher that wanted a book about my Surinamese roots. So I was like, okay, if I can find something in my family history that has something to do with the rainforest, my publisher can pay me a trip to the Amazon rainforest.
1: So Raoul called his dad and arranged to meet.
0: We went to the same restaurant and I asked him, yeah, is there like something in our family that has something to do with Amazon? And then he said, yes, there's something, but it's very bad. One of our ancestors, he was like a Winti priest. In Suriname, it's called Winti, and you know it as voodoo or candomblé, it's called in Brazil, or Santeria. Yeah, so one of my ancestors was a practitioner of that, an enslaved African man who had the power to turn himself into a tigri, a jaguar. And my father said, but this is very bad. This is like a curse for the family because these powers came from Satan and our ancestors only used these powers because they didn't know better. They still were doing the things that they did in Africa. And yeah, and then he put his hand on my shoulder and he said, well, don't worry, because I became Christian, these powers will leave you alone. And I was like, oh, but actually, this is what I want to know. Like, I want to know, what are those powers and are they mine?
1: So your dad said to you that you have an ancestor who is a Winti priest, a kind of voodoo priest,
0: yeah,
1: who could turn himself into a jaguar.
0: Yeah.
1: And he says to you, leave this alone, but you're a writer.
0: Yeah.
1: And
0: yes,
1: what a story has just landed,
0: yeah,
1: at your feet.
0: Yeah, no, and it was also like, yeah, the opposite of everything I knew, but I just thought it was so, so wildly interesting. I was not sure if I believed it or anything, but I felt like before I'm going to believe that this is a curse or that this is something bad, I first want to know what are these powers. And if I can prove that it's not a curse, I can also prove to my father, well, that it's not a curse that he is my father.
1: His dad wasn't happy about it, but Raoul wouldn't let it drop. He'd heard about the annual commemoration by Surinamese people marking the end of slavery. It's called Keti Koti, meaning broken chains, and it takes place on the 1st of July. The night before, there's a secretive Winti gathering. Raoul decided to go there to confront his fears.
0: I thought about voodoo, and if you think about voodoo, then you think about, like, people going mad and, like, dolls with little needles in it and stuff. And so I thought it would make sense to go to a Winti celebration to see with my own eyes how scary this Winti actually was. So that's how I ended up at this secret party at the edges of Rotterdam where I went to. And there were all this Surinamese woman dressed up in traditional clothing, blue and white. And this man also dressed up beautifully. And this beautiful 3 meters tall, she looks like Winti priestess, Maria Markelo, who became one of the most important guides during this whole process. And she held a speech that night. And again, there I was. Everybody had the same skin color as I, but I didn't know anything about this world. So I felt like an imposter, and I was sitting a bit on the back, scared and excited. And she held this speech. And in the speech, she said, well, the history is told by the conquerors. So it's time that we start to tell our story ourselves. And in our story, our ancestors are the heroes because they actually were the heroes. These other people that write the history, they were the criminals, and our ancestors were the heroes. So today is the day that we declare our ancestors heroes. Today is the day that we declare our ancestors heroes. She kept on repeating that. And everybody in the room was like, ah! So they all stood up, and then we started to hug. They started to hug each other, and they also hugged me. That was very touching. Like, they hugged me. I was part of this. And also, I felt like, yeah, it's true what they are saying here. And I have the power to tell this story because I'm a writer and I have access to this other world that knows nothing about this world.
1: So Raoul went ahead and booked his flight to Suriname to see if he could track down the Jaguar Man of family legend. We'll join him in South America after a short break. This is Outlook. Stay with us.
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3: We are not alone. 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
1: Coming up in part two of Outlook, with his father's dire warnings ringing in his ears, Raoul boards a plane for Suriname to face the family curse.
0: When I just arrived in Suriname for the first time, I was afraid. So yeah, there was like a lot of voices that were actually saying, you're diving into the darkness and this will go wrong.
1: What would be waiting for him in the rainforest? We'll find out after the latest from the BBC World Service newsroom.
7: BBC News with Govinda Gill. Ukraine's Air Force says Russia's huge overnight attack on Kyiv killed at least 18 people and injured dozens of others. President Zelensky has appealed to Washington to grant Ukraine licenses to manufacture Patriot air defence missiles. Health officials in Gaza say 15,000 people with war injuries or life-threatening diseases cannot access the treatment they need, and 300 have died while waiting for medical evacuation. Aid agencies say that Israel still restricts the delivery of critical drugs and equipment, which Israel denies. Pakistan's Prime Minister Shehbaz Sharif is to fly to Iran to attend Saturday's funeral of the late Supreme Leader Ali Khamenei. He was killed in a missile strike on the first day of the US-Israel war. Khamenei's son and successor, Mujtaba, is yet to be seen in public since his appointment. Police in northeast Thailand are trying to establish how an 11-year-old boy stole his parents' pickup truck and crashed into a group of pilgrim monks. Eight people were killed and more than 20 injured. The British Prime Minister, Keir Starmer, has apologised on behalf of the state for its role in forced adoptions in the decades after the Second World War. An estimated 185,000 babies were taken from their mothers, many of whom were unmarried. Rescuers are trying to save a Venezuelan man who's been found alive in the rubble after last week's twin earthquakes. Hernan Kiel is trapped under the ruins of a shopping centre in Katia Lamar. A young couple in Indonesia's conservative Aceh province have been publicly caned after being convicted of violating Islamic law by kissing during a TikTok live stream. A Sharia court ordered the man and woman to receive 21 cane lashes in a public park in the provincial capital for physical intimacy outside of marriage. BBC News.
1: Welcome back to Outlook. I'm Jo Fidgen. Hello. When Dutch writer Raoul de Jong met his Surinamese father for pretty much the first time in his late 20s, he realised he'd inherited more from him than his dark curly hair. They shared an attraction to the world of magic and miracles. And Raoul's father was concerned he'd also passed on what he described as the family curse, the ability to turn into a jaguar. Raoul's father was a devout Christian and deeply ashamed of their ancestors' Winti beliefs. It's a bit like voodoo and was practiced in the rainforest of Suriname, a former Dutch colony. He warned Raoul against going looking for the jaguar man. They fell out over it. But as Raoul was telling us in the first half of the programme, he'd become obsessed with finding out more about this half of himself, the part no one ever talked about. He'd been asked to write a book about it, and nothing was going to stop him from boarding a plane to Paramaribo, the capital. And he landed full of hope, having always stood out in his fair-haired Dutch family. Surely here he would fit right in.
0: It was like the first time in my life that I was in an airplane filled with people who had the same, only people that had the same skin color as me. And there were two white Dutch persons. And I thought, yeah, you're going to have like a completely different experience than I am going to have there, because this is my country. This is not yours. And I am in the majority this time. I was kind of ready to leave everything behind and just start a new life in Suriname. Yeah. And then in the end, I got like in a cab. And the cab said, so, you are from Holland, I suppose. And I was like, yeah, how can you see that? And he said, well, everything about you tells me that. So that was very disappointing. So I sat down like on a bench in the center, and I looked at the people passing by. And, well, the first thing is like how people walk. Dutch people, they walk very, like they walk in straight lines. They look grumpy also. And like they are, like they know where they are going. And Surinamese people, they walk very differently. It's more like dancing, way slower. And they look like they are going somewhere, but the direction could change. Like if something happens, they are open to that, to change the direction. And then you could also see the difference in like how we talk. Dutch people, we've learned to be very direct. And to say, yes, you look the other person in the eye. And when you do that in Suriname, it's like violent almost. It scares people when you talk like that. Clothes were also a difference.
1: So did you have to change your appearance to fit in then?
0: Yes, mostly my hair. That was the weird thing. Like sometimes people would honk their cars at me while I was walking in the street and they would shout like, buy a comb.
1: Straighten your hair.
0: Yeah, the way I was wearing it, which was basically just the way it grew out of my head. That was considered offensive, but it's not so weird then if you like start to investigate the history and understand what happened there and how, what tricks were used to turn people into slaves. And yeah, you can still see many remnants of that. And this was one of these remnants. People were taught to be afraid of their own beauty and their own powers.
1: You end up uncovering a lot about the history of Suriname, the kind of history that you were not being taught at school in the Netherlands. Can you give us a potted version of the history of this country?
0: Suriname, piece of Amazon rainforest in South America next to Brazil, where indigenous people were living for a very, very long time in balance with the rainforest. Then one day, Europeans showed up, got off their ships, said, "This land is ours now," tried to turn the indigenous people into slaves. That didn't work. They knew the rainforest too well, so they escaped inside the rainforest. And instead of the indigenous people, they started to import people from Africa to work on the plantations. Then the Dutch traded the city of New Amsterdam with the English for Suriname, and New Amsterdam became New York.
1: So Britain traded what is now New York for Suriname with the Dutch?
0: Yeah. Slavery was ended, abolished in 1863 officially. It actually lasted for 10 more years. And then after slavery ended, these plantations were still there and they still needed cheap labor. So they understood the enslaved people who were now free were not going to want to work on these plantations. So they imported people from China, India, and Indonesia to work on the plantations for very little money and basically, yeah, sort of treated as slaves.
1: Hearing all that, learning all that, was that an emotional experience for you?
0: During the research, I felt, yeah, many times very sad and scared also of what we as human beings are capable of doing, like how dark we can make things. And a lot of the research that I did about the history of Suriname, yeah, it just confronts you with that, like how dark we can make things. That was very hard, and that for that reason also it was important at a certain point to keep on searching for the light. If not, I would just be depressed for the rest of my life.
1: So how did you go searching? Where did you go searching for the light?
0: At a certain moment I understood I just have to follow everything that sort of excites me or that makes me happy. So the jaguar man, even though everybody, also in Suriname, many people were saying that you should not go after that. It was what gave me butterflies, even if it didn't make sense. So at a certain point, I understood, like, that is just what I have to follow. And actually, by following, like, the jaguar and the powers of the jaguar, I would find the light. So the first thing I found out was that for the indigenous people of Suriname, who still exist and who live in the rainforest, the jaguar was, like, the king of the rainforest. It was the animal that was the most well adapted to the rainforest. It can see at night, but it also can move during the day. It can climb in trees. It can swim. It was said about their most powerful medicine man that they had the power to turn themselves into a jaguar. But you also arrive at stories of the indigenous people fighting against the people that were taking their forest, calling upon the spirit of the jaguar in order to be more strong and to, like, beat up the colonial oppressor. So that's the first thing that I found out. But then my father had said that this jaguar man, that he was African. So I knew that I had to also search into the African, the enslaved history.
1: But there aren't jaguars in Africa, are there?
0: No, there are not. But they're leopards in Africa, of course, and they look very similar to jaguars. At a certain point, I was in the rainforest in a village of descendants of people that escaped during the time of slavery. And from these villages also, they fought wars with the colonial government. So I went to one of these villages, and there for the first time I heard the word Kromanti. And that is one of the spirits that is said to have traveled with enslaved people on the slave ships in order to protect these people. they called upon these spirits when they had to go through this terrible punishments on the plantations, and they called upon these spirits when they escaped into the forest and had to somehow find their way. This Cro-Monte, it is said, and it can take the shape of a jaguar. And then later I found this book from 1972, and in that book it says there are 7 Cro-Monte, one can take the shape of a jaguar, and that's because originally it was a leopard, and on the other side of the ocean, the jaguar
1: right.
0: had the same function.
1: It's almost like people are embracing the spirit of the jaguar, or indeed a leopard originally from Africa, to fight back, possibly physically against the colonialists, but also culturally, to yeah. hold on to traditional belief systems that, that had travelled with them.
0: Yeah, exactly. And these were all people who also who had a lot of respect for nature. That's basically their culture. That's their belief systems, their religions.
1: So your father, a very fervent Christian, he'd warned you against straying into Winti belief systems and terrain, hadn't he? And here you are, you've come right up against it on your travels.
0: Mm-hmm.
1: I mean, you've been given this idea of the curse that was to be avoided. How were you feeling about this curse by that point?
0: I mean, the whole research took me 7 years. So I went through different phases. When I just arrived in Suriname for the first time, I was afraid. I was afraid that what I was doing maybe was actually going to lead to something very bad and me having a psychosis for the rest of my life. Because, yeah, that's what my father hinted at, and it's what many people would say, actually. So, yeah, there was like a lot of voices that were actually saying, you're diving into the darkness and this will go wrong. There was one moment that I knew for sure. I discovered a book which was English translations of texts that were written in Suranan Tongo, the language of Suriname. And I opened that document, and the first thing that I read was, is there a curse? Yes, there is a curse. The curse is the stupid belief that we black people have, that there is a curse. It's something that was told to us during slavery. So I ask you, the writer says, please throw this stupid belief into the water or put it on fire, unplug your ears and be free.
1: Looking at your face, it feels like at that point something, I don't know, lifted off of you, flipping the curse to a curse that has been placed on you and that you can now sort of jettison. At the end of slavery, your family had moved on to a plantation. Were you able to visit the place where your family had lived?
0: Yes, we sailed there because basically you have Paramaribo and then there's just nature. And it was, I think, like 5 hours sailing in a little boat and then into a creek. It was a bit darkish, swampy. And these white birds were flying in front of us. This was the land of the jaguar again. And I thought it was amazing. Felt like, yeah, whatever has happened here, all the horrors that we humans caused here, nature has taken this land back.
1: So you have your story to tell. You write your book, Jaguar Man. Last we heard of your father, he kind of disappeared from your life again. He hadn't come with you to Suriname. He wasn't engaging with your project. What about when you published the book?
0: I found him back again, and the day before the book was in stores, I gave him a copy. I wrote it also for him, and I didn't really expect anything of it. But then the morning after he called me, as I was walking to the bookstore for a book presentation, and he said, Raul, I have not slept the whole night. I read the book in one time, and he was the first one actually that said thank you. And yeah, he said thank you for not listening to me.
1: Does he feel like the curse has been lifted?
0: Yes, I think so. I mean, he's still very Christian, but I think he became less afraid of the powers of our ancestors. But I also feel like he started loving himself a little bit more. Not too long ago, for the first time, he came to my house in Rotterdam. He just called me in the morning and he said, I want to come to you. He never did that before, but he showed up in the afternoon at my door and he had brought his whole bag full of gifts.
1: You said right at the start that you'd kind of fallen out of love with your father quite early because he seemed to have a problem with your sexuality. He didn't like the fact that you're gay. I'm just wondering now if turning up at your door with a pile of gifts, whether that means that he's overcome that.
0: I made it very hard for him not to love me. So I think that worked. And yes, he accepted that I am gay. There's no world in which he could not accept that by now.
1: The Jaguar man was no longer an obstacle to their relationship, but Raoul still didn't know who he was. Then a few months ago, he was visiting Ghana and at the last minute packed for the journey the book in which he'd first read about the Cromanti, a leopard spirit that protected enslaved people taken from Africa.
0: I opened that book as the airplane was going up and I read the Cromanti comes from Ghana. After the airplane got down, I searched for Cromanti and I found out there's actually a village with that name on the coast of Ghana next to a former slave fort that was also called Cromanten. So in this village, they have seven families. And in Suriname, we have seven Cromanti. One of them can turn into a jaguar, other one in birds. And in this village, they have seven families and every family has a symbol. An animal as a symbol, and one family has the leopard as a symbol, but they actually call the leopard tiger, the same as with the Cromanti, we call it tiger, not jaguar. From this village, many, many people have been taken, and every year they remember the names of most of the people that have been taken, and every year they do a ritual to commemorate these people and to ask their descendants to come back, and that had happened a week before I showed up there. It could be many people from that family, but when I told the story, they said, oh, there's one that we have to think of, and he's called Teki. He was like a very powerful warrior, and they know that he's been taken probably to Suriname. But there's also a family crest, and on the family crest, there's like the first woman of the family and her son. And her son was a hunter who became friends with the tiger. While hunting, they would share their food together. And because of that, the tiger became the protector of the family and of all the descendants of this man who was the original jaguar man, one could say. And they told me, if you ever lose your way, for example, in the forest or wherever you are, you ask the tiger for help and you will be guided.
1: Yeah, you're going to be doing that?
0: I think the tiger is already with me. That is what I've been experiencing. I think that it is already with me. And it guided me back there. And then what was very important was also like not forgetting where you come from and thanking your ancestors for this life that you have. And that is something that I also think about. Like what was survived in order to give me this life. And that's like just a good motivation for being grateful.
1: A very grateful Raoul de Jong, descendant of and author of Jaguar Man, but now free of any curse. Our thanks to him for joining us on Outlook and to you for listening. You can contact us at outlook@bbc.com with any comments or WhatsApp us. You'll find the number on our website, along with this and all previous episodes of Outlook. bbcworldservice.com/outlook is the address. Today's producer was
6: this week,
1: Vibeka
6: we're
1: Venema.
6: Talking about the global sports brand Nike. For decades, it wasn't just any sports brand, it was the sports brand, a global symbol of winning, with 26 pairs of shoes still sold every single second. What a number that is. Athletes wore it to dominate their sport. Kids wore it to dream to be athletes. But somewhere along the way, things have started to slip. A once market dominator slowly turned into a laggard. This year alone, its stock price has dropped by 35%. So this week we're asking, how did Nike, the company built on winning, become the one everyone thinks is losing? Welcome back to Business Daily. I'm Rahul Tandon here in the studio in the UK.
8: I'm Michelle Fleury in New York.
9: And I'm Will Bain in the UK as well alongside Rahul.
6: I know Will's very excited. We can see him there with his England football top on.
9: Part prop, part ready. Because we are recording right before the England DRC World Cup game. So by tomorrow, you might know whether I'm crying or cartwheeling through Piccadilly in central London, all that kind of
8: and
9: stuff.
8: And whether you have any fingernails left or whether they're all bitten
9: down. I think those are definitely gone one way or another, regardless of the result.
6: I can promise you all, if Will cartwheels anywhere in London, we will post it on some video everywhere. We're not going to discuss who's going to win the World Cup. I think we all know it's going to be France. Sorry about that, Will.
9: It's looking likely.
6: But of course, when you think of a big sporting occasion, you do think of big sporting brands, and none bigger than Nike, founded in 1964 by former athlete Phil Knight and his coach Bill Bowman. They started bringing in shoes from Japan and selling them out of the back of the car at athletics meeting. They rebranded as Nike in 1971, which of course named after the Greek goddess, and the rest is history. It's become the biggest sports clothing brand in the world. Here's a question to start off for both of you. You know the famous swoosh on the Nike shoes that I know Will is wearing today. Other brands are available, of course. How much do you think they paid for that bit of iconic marketing?
9: Oh, my God, I'm terrible at quizzes. I'll start with $500,000.
8: Oh, I'm going under that. I think, you know, with inflation and everything else, $70,000.
6: Okay, let's hear the answer from the founder of Nike, Phil Knight.
10: There was a graphic art student at Portland State that had done some work for us, and she charged $2 an hour, and we said, how about coming up with a logo
8: not
10: for the
8: close.
10: Shoe? And she spent 17 and a half hours on it, so it cost us $35.
6: There we go.
9: My future on TV game shows is also crossed off now, as well as my cartwheeling.
6: Actually, Will, you weren't that far away. You weren't that far away because they gave her 500 shares, which I think now are worth probably a lot more than the amount that both of you quoted there. And so that's the swoosh. But for those who haven't followed the history of the brand, this has changed the world that we live in, hasn't it, Michelle?
8: Yeah, I mean, you know, if you think back to every decade since the 70s, Nike has been associated with some of the biggest names in sports. So back when it was started, there was Steve Prefontaine in the US, the first athlete to sign with Nike. He was a runner. Then in the 80s, of course, that's when you got Nike going into basketball. So Michael Jordan, of course. And then, you know, the 80s, 90s, aughts, that's when you start to see figures like Tiger Woods, Serena Williams in tennis, you know, all of the kind of big names. And of course, now we were just talking about the football, you know, Cristiano Ronaldo was one of their first big football signings back in the day.
6: So here we have a company that managed to dominate sportswear along with Adidas for many, many years. We, across the world now, whenever I go to India, everybody's in a gym, everybody's trying to get fitter, everybody's running. So results out on Tuesday, I presume with the fitness boom, this is a company that should be booming?
8: Well, look, you know, the reason you and I, well, all three of us are talking about this today is the company is in a bit of a funk, to put it mildly, and they're trying to kind of turn things around. So that's the context here. And against that, no surprise, you know, the earnings were a bit of a stinker, not as bad as they could have been, but they were boosted by a huge tariff refund in the last 3 months. Still, they are struggling despite the fact that they are still the world's biggest sports shoemaker.
9: And not a short-term funk either, Michelle, we should say. That, I mean, that's the whole point that right. Elliot Hill, who we'll come on to talk about, I'm sure, the chief exec now, was brought back, right, to try and sort of get them out of this funk, put the jump leads on this company and get it going again.
6: So was there a moment or was there a person that suddenly meant that Nike wasn't cool anymore, that it was beginning to struggle? What's caused this?
8: Well, you started to get rumblings of trouble back in 2006. And back then, it was a guy called Mark Parker who was the boss. And, you know, that was the period when Tiger Woods was having his personal problems. You had Lance Armstrong going through the doping stuff. Then Nike was also hit with a discrimination scandal and accusations of being too much of a boys' club. And so ultimately, that led eventually to kind of the company losing a bit of focus, taking its eye off the ball, to keep with the football metaphors. And by 2020, they sort of brought in this guy called John Donahoe to sort of try and refocus the company again or revive its fortunes. But, you know, here's someone who had never worked in retail, never sold a shoe, who came from eBay and was sort of said, right, here are the keys, here's Nike, go at it.
9: And the eBay bit is really important, right? Because that was their two bets, Rahul White. And we talked about this last week. One of those bets was kind of play the hits, sweat the stuff that you think people really like. So they made loads and loads of versions of shoes that they thought were popular. The other half of it was this direct-to-consumer model. So that, as Michelle says, John Donoghue coming in from eBay, they thought, we need to skip the retailers, cut them out. We don't need to see them take a bit any of our margin. We'll sell it direct to all our customers. All people want to do is shop on the internet anymore. And they turned out to be wrong about that bet too.
11: Yes, they did, didn't they? So what do you do in those situations? You probably bring somebody else new in, and they had that experience of bringing in a tech guy to run a shoe company. When we say it aloud, doesn't seem like the best idea. They've gone back to tradition now, haven't they?
8: Well, but Raul, just to push back a bit, remember 2020 was the year of the pandemic. And so initially it did look like a smart bet. No one was doing physical shopping. So for a period, it actually looked like a genius move. The problem is, you know, we all started going back out in the world and wanted sort of physical experiences again and tactile and shopping in person. And that's really when it all started to go wrong. And of course, it kind of came to a head. And wasn't it 2024, Will, when the stock plunged?
9: Yeah. And also to amplify Michelle's point, it wasn't like they weren't making money off some of these bets. It was almost like they were storing up problems down the track. So they made tons of money playing the hits, selling Nike Dunks, Nike Air Force Ones, Air Jordans, really sweating that kind of sort of 90s IP, as Michelle was joking about before. And we should be clear in the recent results, yes, disappointing in their own context. The company still made $1 billion. We're not talking about a thing that's going bust here. So it's more that it's got stuck in the mud and lost its way rather than necessarily like completely losing any ability to understand at all what consumers wanted, as Michelle says.
8: And if you go into, say, a Foot Locker today or, you know, a kind of sneaker retailer today, that shelf space that used to be Nike, when John Donoghue kind of pulled the brand out of those stores, they didn't sit empty. They got filled with other brands. And I think that's part of the challenge that Nike faces now today, is they've ceded ground to competition.
11: As you said there, lots of challenges, and they have a new man who's trying to sort out those challenges. Quite a big job from what both of you are saying. Tell us a little bit about him, Will.
9: Well, I think he's... Michelle did this great rags to riches, bottom of the ladder story with Josh D'Amaro and Disney last week. Can I have a crack at this? I'm not sure how many minutes of this podcast this is going to take up, but you guys have probably seen this, and maybe some of our listeners did too. When Elliot Hill, the new chief exec, got his job as the chief exec of Nike, his CV on the sort of business networking site LinkedIn went viral. And here we go. I'm going to try and read some of these from the top. 1988, intern, apparel sales till 1990. Sales sports graphics, 1990. Team sales, 1991. Sales representative in 1994 till 1996. He then became a manager in that division, went to another division there. Vice president of Europe, vice president, general manager. You're getting the kind of sense here, aren't you? When we're at 2004 at this point. Then he was vice president for the entire US in 2005. Then he has a little break on his LinkedIn. Doesn't tell us what he did. Perhaps he sat on the beach for a bit. But only between 2005 and 2006, and he goes on from there again to have another five different jobs in the intervening 14 years before going off to work for the barbecue company, Weber, and then being brought back in again there as well. So in terms of a sort of climbing the ladder, as Michelle says, I mean, that is a long ladder. That's like those ones, if anybody's old enough to remember, the kind of things at the side of school gyms that you've got to climb up with ridiculous numbers of rungs on them. It feels like Elliot Hill's been up that one.
11: When I looked at the figures yesterday, and this was what struck me the most, were the China figures. Sales down 17%. That's actually better than what they expected, 20%. And let's bring in a very famous basketball player now, Steph Curry, because I think he sums up one of the problems facing Nike, because he recently announced his new shoe deal.

0: that will continue to deliver at the highest level. The future of Curry Brand is with Li Ning.
1: A lot of people may not have heard of that company. They've taken a lot of Nike's customers in China. Now they're looking at the rest of the world as well. And that is one of the problems, isn't it? They are losing numbers at a rapid rate in China, Michelle. Why is that?
2: This is, or was, the fastest growing market for Nike, certainly back in 2021, generating $8 billion in annual revenue back then. Now that revenue is on the downward trajectory, and Elliot Hill basically made clear he's, you know, recognises the importance of the market. He was quoted speaking to investors when the company released earnings, saying, "We've got to get back to growth in China. We have to be more premium and culturally relevant." And that's part of the problem they had. They had too much inventory. Typical, you know, US company, to clear old inventory, you start discounting. But here's the thing, for a luxury conscious Chinese customer, you start doing that, I mean, the message it sends is, well, how you know, luxury is this? And so that was one of the missteps they made that kind of alienated customers.
3: And I think I can say this further away from the United States than Michelle is as well, that there's clearly some politics at play here too, Rahul, right? If you have a trade war with a country for best part of a decade at this point, you are going to push people at home. And we've seen it in other countries, right? In Canada, about buying American alcohol or whatever. Mm. You are going to push people to make perhaps more what they would see as patriotic or nationalistic choices. And we're seeing that in loads of sectors in China where, okay, tariffs are coming. We're going to try and make Western brands really expensive to sell there, not just American ones, but there could be anything else. And the Chinese consumer has gone, you know what, actually, we'll turn to homegrown companies, whether they be in cars, whether they be in tech, whether they be in energy. And it turns out that fashion is no different to all of those sectors.
2: Yeah, and they've got a name for that, Guo Chao, which means more national pride. So they actually have put a name on it for Chinese buying more local brands.
1: That is very true. Now, we've seen Guess shut down in China, all its stores. We've seen Starbucks having to sell to a Chinese company there. Phil Knight said 1 billion people, 2 billion feet. That was his idea of the size of the Chinese market, not quite working out as well as he hoped at this point in time. One of the things on Elliot Hill's plate to deal with, what has he been saying? Let's hear what he said to the Wall Street Journal.
4: I think people know that I care deeply about this place, that, and they respect the years of experience that I have here. It can overwhelm you, anybody, if you try to go, hey, we got to fix everything all at once. But what I tried to do is go back to what is essential to Nike, and that is putting the athlete back at the center of everything that we do.
1: I listened to that, and I know you like your sports, Will, and it sounds good, but what does he mean?
3: That they felt that they got a bit too fashion conscious when I was talking about sweating the hits, just becoming a retro fashion retailer that you might see on any high street or shopping mall anywhere you are in the world, rather than being a go-to for if you're serious about your sport, if you want some new trainers to play tennis, as Michelle was talking about the great tennis players they've sponsored, or to play basketball with your mates, or perhaps some new football boots. You weren't thinking of the company in that way. You weren't thinking of its great links to its great star talent in the pro athlete division. You were thinking, they sell cool trainers in my local shopping mall, perhaps cheaper than anybody else, and I want to wear them when I go out with my mates. And so trying to move back from that, I suppose, being a sort of mid-market fashion brand, to be more of a, well, this is a high-end sports brand that also happens to do cool stuff because you like the kind of athletes that we work with.
2: Yeah, I mean, innovation was what they were founded on. I mean, it started with those sort of flat-soled, rubber-soled shoes, then they added some cushioning, they kind of kept working on that idea, and then somewhere along the way, it became about the latest colorways and not sort of actual technical innovation. And that is something that Elliot Hill is trying to get back to. So, you know, I sort of listened to the investor call last night, and there was so much talk about, you know, trying to bring that back to the DNA of the company. And it's focused specifically around trail shoes, where we've seen this massive growth in the industry right now. And if you look, you know, when last time I was back in the UK, the popularity of Salomon trainers speaks directly to that trend. Other brands that have come up, Hoka, On, Brooks, you know, these are now big names. They've come up with this new technology, cloud tech technology, which is good for ultra marathoners. And that is the idea. Get back to focusing on that. And Nike has a brand called ACG, which is all conditions gear. And I think that's their attempt. That's where Elliot Hill is focusing his energy, on that particular brand, to try and reinvest in product and get excitement again going around Nike.
1: You're listening to Business Daily here on the BBC World Service. We're asking the question, can Nike become cool once again? Now, if you are a big sporting company like Nike, big sporting events like the Men's Football World Cup, we'll use the word soccer because we do have Michelle with us as well, should be an important moment.
5: The kid's ready, I'm ready.
6: Guys, what are you doing?
1: We touched on this at the beginning.
3: That's like a film, isn't it?
1: It's a little bit, isn't it? Go on, tell us who's in it.
3: Well, there's like every footballer that's sponsored by Nike that you can think of, Erling Haaland, Kylian Mbappe, all those kind of people. But then also like non-footballers, Channing Tatum, as Michelle was saying a minute ago, the American actor, spends a lot of time sat next to Erling Haaland in the advert. ASAP Rocky, the singer, is in there. Kim Kardashian makes an appearance at some point. I'm not quite sure what she's doing. She's sort of watching on.
2: It was definitely throw everything at the,
3: it was the kitchen
2: the
3: sink approach.
1: Let us ask then, that ad, lots of big stars in it, football stars, entertainment stars. Is it working? Is Nike having a good World Cup? Are they having a France-style World Cup at the moment, Will?
3: Well, it helps that they make France's shirt, doesn't it?
1: It's a nice shirt. I like it.
3: And particularly the away one. The mint one's nice. And they make the Norway one, as we were saying, with Erling Haaland as well. So, yeah, they're having it. But it looks like they're in a downhill race. The two big kind of companies, Adidas and Nike, again, with Argentina and Spain, made by Adidas, and perhaps France, and maybe you'd say Portugal or Brazil on the other side, made by Nike. But it's just a huge, huge moment, isn't it? These kind of ones for getting people. It's a lot of it, unfortunately, for you guys with kids. It's a lot of it is about selling it to small people. Boots for
2: it.
3: The new season here in Europe when you come back up again.
2: I must
3: all
2: have
3: that kind
2: every
3: of stuff.
2: Jersey in every colourway.
3: Exactly.
2: Yes,
3: new boots that the players are wearing. So whilst, you know, the adverts are fun, there's a serious bit to it. It's a massive, massive shop window, the World Cup, for these brands. And that's why they spend like tens of millions of dollars, literally between the two of them, well over $100 million that they've spent on their campaigns just for this World Cup of, what, 6 weeks or so?
2: I mean, look, I think that's what Elliot Hill would certainly say. Well, he'd agree with you. But that being said, how successful is it? I don't know. There's been a couple of embarrassing moments. Mm-hmm. You know, talking of the jerseys or the shirts, whatever, when they first started with the kit in March, fans were complaining there was a mysterious bulge in the way the shirt was designed. Then now we've got, you know, ahead of a crucial US game coming up, complaints that there aren't enough supply, and fans are irate, saying, look, you've had 4 years to prepare for this event. What do you mean you've run out of shirts? So these things can work in your favour, but they can also work against you if fans are upset by how things are going.
3: And a little bit of it speaks to the challenges too, Rahul. Just before we came on air, I was talking to the kit maker that had made Cape Verde's kit. They're playing Argentina in the knockout rounds. A company that I confess, and I'm a big sports fan, I'd never heard of, that is now called Castelli, that are now making shirts. So there's more competition than ever in that space too.
2: And also, you're seeing kind of the industry change, where stories become viral. Before, you know, this tournament began, who would have thought that Cape Verde's kit would be the hot ticket?
3: Yeah.
2: Now it is, because of their performance on the pitch. And companies need to be able to respond very quickly, very nimbly to the sudden demand that can pop up.
1: And we are seeing that, as you both said there. So here we are. We started this conversation by talking about the challenges facing Nike. I think it struck me as we've had this conversation, what Nike needs to do is to become cool again. How does it do that? And do you both think it's going to be able to do that?
3: Well, that's the massive issue, isn't it? When you want to sell lots of things, most things that are cool, right, are kind of counterculture. They're niche. It's very difficult to be cool and mass market, and yet your shareholders would like you to sell lots of that thing. And I think they've really struggled with that, don't you think, Michelle? The balancing of
2: yeah.
3: that.
2: I mean, you were talking about Michael Jordan earlier. You know, it was a disruptor at the time. They invented a special sneaker for him. You know, it got turned into a movie, Air. And they, at the time, the shoes had to be white, and they introduced it with colour, and Nike paid the fine at the time. You know, it's this idea of being a disruptor, a rule breaker. It's very hard to be a rule breaker when you are the biggest shoe seller, sportswear shoe seller in the world.
3: I think where it's interesting, Rahul, that Michelle pointed out this element, ACG, so where they're trying to get on land that other people have got. So they're saying, OK, we've got all the sports stars, and you know what we are. We're the establishment, if you like, but we're coming in other areas. So taking on North Face and Patagonia and Columbia in that kind of active wear that Michelle was chatting about. And also, I think, I don't know, Michelle, you spend a lot of time in the financial district in Wall Street in New York, right? I spend a lot of the time in it here in London. You see so many people in the brands that you mentioned earlier, Hoka shoes, Brooks shoes, you know, with their suits or what. Surely at some point, if you're 24, 25-year-old, and we are much, I'm afraid, out of that demographic of the people who are shaping trends, but surely you look at people like that, a guy in a suit in the city or in their gilet in the city, and go, you know what? I don't want

0: That is a different question, a difficult one to answer. Thank you to Will. Thank you to Michelle as well. Thank you for listening to Business Daily. Of course, you can go to wherever you get your podcasts and download Business Daily and have a good listen to it. I'm off to India for a couple of weeks. It's going to be Will and Michelle guiding you through every Thursday here on Business Daily.
1: 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Kakuwapan unaw at Regional Radio Station Kit Ijaan Kapam, Maburuma, Essequibo Coast, Bartica, Oriela, Madia, Bina Hill, Anay, Lethem, Naik Aisharton E. This is 102.5 FM, 560 AM, The Voice of Guyana, broadcasting on our regional radio stations in Maburuma, Essequibo Coast, Bartica, Oriela, Madia, Bina Hill, Anay, Lethem, and Aisharton.
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3: Welcome to this special program by the Ministry of Agriculture. I'm your host, Fariza Hanif, and I'm joined by Dr. Dwight Walrun, the CEO of the Guyana Livestock Development Authority and Chairman of the National Drainage and Irrigation Authority, Lionel Wordsworth. Today, we're discussing the Black Belly Sheep Project, an initiative launched by President Dr. Irfan Ali in 2022, that has transformed the lives of hundreds of Guyanese. Dr. Walrun, I will start off with you first. Can you tell us what is the Black Belly Sheep Project and how many people have been able to benefit from it?
4: Thank you, Farida, and good evening to everyone. The Black Belly Sheep Project is, I can summarize it with one term, transformative in nature. Why? If you look at injection of genetics into Guyana for the past decade or two, there has been an absence. And with this project, it would have allowed farmers to have access to fresh genetics. Why this is important? For any production system to be successful, you need quality genetics, and those genetics has to be supported by a robust production and health program. So, in a nutshell, that project by itself is transformative, and also it would have yielded good returns for a lot of our farmers in Region 5, for example. You know, the policy of the government speaks to having women involved in these programs. We have, and you might be surprised, and the wider public, we have full-time female farmers who are involved in breeding. Uh-huh. It is important for me to, you know, separate the different levels that can be used in the production system. You can be a breeder, or you can either get involved in fattening. Uh-huh. So we have a number of females who are involved in that. And for 2025, two of the most outstanding farmers in the country were female breeders. And they are making a lot of money, as I mentioned. They are now full-time farmers because of this project. When you look at the technical coefficient from emanating out of this program, the birth weight, the weight gained per day, and so on of the lambs from this project. It is actually, you know, amazing to see what the farmers are doing, taking, utilizing small spaces of lands with improved forage, and they're allowing the black belly sheep to express its true genetic potential.
3: And it's an initiative that we partnered with Barbados, and we brought in 1,000 black belly sheep.
4: Correct.
3: And that has now multiplied to how much from 2022 to now?
4: I've been following, you know, a lot of music that has been playing, you know, that was, you know, that is around. And as the CEO of the Guyana Livestock Development Authority, I want to assure Guyana those genetic material, they're in good hand.

0: They're in a good place. We receive 1,000, and we're now in excess of 5,000 in terms of increase from what we would have received from Barbados. And we could have been approximately approaching 7,000 by now. We had, in the initial phase, we had to ensure that these animals acclimatized well to our system and so on. So it took us about 3 to 5 months doing that. That is close to an entire cycle being completed there. But we had no problem with that. We wanted to ensure that this program is a successful one. So we gave the animals time to acclimatize before we start introducing them to the actual breeding program.
1: Dr. Walron, how many people have really been able to benefit from this program through the Ministry of Agriculture?
0: Let me tickle your brain a little. Persons benefited from a culinary standpoint or from the production aspect?
1: You tell us.
0: All right. Those who would have benefited directly, we had in excess of 450 beneficiaries. These are farmers, not wannabe farmers. Mm-hmm. These are farmers who are involved in the rearing of black belly sheep. And what we found is that we're now at the third generation with some of these farms. And we're now injecting fresh genetics into those farms to ensure that, because the Barbados black belly, it's good for, you know, its prolific nature. You'll have a lot of twins, triplets, and so on.
1: Mm-hmm.
0: But in terms of meatiness, you wouldn't have that like the other meat breeds, like the Dorpas. We have Katadyn. So we're now injecting some of those meaty breeds onto the Barbados black belly to give us a better product. You would hear Minister speaking about that brand. Well, we're moving very rapidly towards that. For a matter of fact, last October, we had a little cooking competition, and we would have utilized the meat from the Barbados black belly. And all the chefs, they were impressed with the quality of the meat.
1: Mm-hmm. And talk about being impressed. We had a visit recently from the Minister of Agriculture from Barbados, who came herself, saw this project, and was able to see firsthand how it's transforming the lives of our farmers. You were part of
0: it. I was fortunate to be part of the delegation that visited farms in Region 6, 5, 3, 4.
1: Mm-hmm.
0: And, you know, the team, not just the minister, the team from Barbados, they were impressed because our production system is so much different from what they are accustomed to in Barbados. And when they saw the body condition score of those animals, they were pretty, pretty impressed and how good they are doing. For a matter of fact, when they look at some of the lambs from the crossbreeding program, we had some that were over 2.5 kg, of some over 3.5 kg birth weight.
1: Uh-huh.
0: Right? So they were pretty impressed with what we were doing.
1: Indeed. Dr. Walron, there are some photos circulating on social media about the condition of the facility at Ellis in Region 5. What can you tell us about the current state of that facility? I'm sure you would have seen the photos, but your team would have been down there today, taken some, and they would have taken some drone shots to show that what we're seeing on social media is really not true. What can you tell us about the current state of the facility?
0: Okay, I'm not a social media fanatic per se, but yes, it was brought to my attention.
1: Mm-hmm.
0: And let me just state, make this clear for everyone to understand. Ellis is one of the breeding centers we would have identified as a country to ensure we can take this program to another level. We would have expanded our operation, our breeding operation, in the two other locations which we currently have.
1: Mm-hmm.
0: Those are completed and those animals are doing pretty well. However, for Ellis, we had some challenges in terms of Not the remoteness, because Ellis is excellent for this project. However, we had some unfortunate situation with the weather, which we have no control over.
1: Correct.
0: However, we would have done a number of things there to ensure that once the opportunity presents itself, that facility would be up and running. For example, the drainage and irrigation aspect is completed. Because all of our breeding farms, we now have GPS coordinates and mapping of everything. That is done for each one of the 50 acres. The soil testing was completed. Those lands were already mechanically cleared three times already. So works are ongoing. It's unfortunate that we were unable to complete this aspect, but the other two centers are complete. And if you, I want to invite you to look at what is happening at the other center, so you'll see not just that the animals are there, it's the quality of animals, the welfare of the animals. We don't want to have a situation or a location where we have animals and then the welfare of the animals is not taken care of.
1: Correct. And for clarification purposes, there are no animals right now at that facility in Ellis?
0: No. But we have 200 ewes that are RFID tagged and microchipped for Ellis.
1: Mm-hmm.
0: They're earmarked for Ellis. All right? So we're seeing some changes with the weather right now. Once that we can get through this phase, animals going to be in Ellis pretty soon.
1: Definitely, and I'm looking forward to that and to also visit that facility.
0: Sure.
1: Mr. Wordsworth, a road was constructed in Ellis, but not just for the Black Belly Sheep project. What can you tell us about the award of that contract for the construction of the road, and for what purpose really was this road constructed?
2: Parisa, thanks for having me.
1: I know you just came out from in the fields.
2: Thank you.
1: Thanks for joining us.
2: Yes, and our viewers as well. I just wish to say that the road, that's, I've seen some commentary that surrounds it.
1: Mm-hmm.
2: There is some misinformation. And what I can tell you to begin with, the road went through a procurement process. It was competitively bid on. It was part of the NDIA's 2023 budget program, among many other farm-to-market access roads.
1: Uh-huh.
2: And the successful bidder through that process, a contract was awarded. Now,
1: that's through the National Procurement and Tender Administration
2: Board. This was done at the National Procurement and Tender Administration Board, and not the NDIA or the Ministry of Agriculture awarding contracts. It doesn't happen that way.
1: Mm-hmm.
2: So that's a clarification I wish to offer. And this road, and one should understand farm-to-market roads, and many in areas, agricultural areas, we are in the wet season, the rainy season. And you go to any farmer, they will tell you, once the weather break and it comes into the dry, almost every access is being maintained and repaired. This happens across the country. So I've seen some pictures circulating as well, and I can tell you, if you go to a farming area like Ellis, or you go to Windsor Forest, you go to a farm-to-market access road in Essequibo.
1: Or Parica.
2: It is similar. Once the you're out of the wet season, we would repair and fix the dams and the roads,
1: mm-hmm.
2: for primarily the reaping of crops.
1: As a matter of fact, Mr. Wordsworth, we took some videos today about, to show the current condition of that road. And we will show it to our viewers, and they'll be able to see what that road looks like right now, so we can debunk some of the misinformation online.
2: And one should appreciate that this road was it was a rehabilitation project,
1: mm-hmm.
2: to begin with. And it would service access to the Ellis farm. And there are many other stakeholders, important stakeholders like Gaisuku. they traverse and transport many metal points along the carriage, utilizing this carriageway. On a daily basis, we have several large farmers who would transport their produce, transport equipment wet in the wet season mm-hmm. and in the dry. So the carriageway is subject to quite a bit of use, and I can tell you it serves well all the stakeholders in this area. It's a 3.6 kilometer long road. And the width, I also see some misinformation on the width of it.
1: Uh-huh.
2: It's designed and it was built to 12 feet wide. And it's a good project. And it was properly done and certified by engineers who worked on the project.
1: Mr. Wordsworth, your department, NDIA, you've been involved in all of the drainage and irrigation projects across this country. What can you tell us about some of the projects you've undertaken to the benefit of farmers, especially?
2: Quickly, I want to say that agriculture in general is undergoing a transformational phase.
1: Uh-huh.
2: For the first time, we have large-scale production of corn and soya. We have built access road in the intermediate savanna. We have built access road in Crabwood Creek currently, Molson Creek, Region 3, Leg 1, Wakenham, Essequibo, and the right bank of Myconee Creek. These are all mega projects. And importantly, in Region 5, which is a capital for, I would say, in this country for agriculture,
1: uh-huh.
2: it's the agricultural zone, the largest, I call it the post-independence water management project is being implemented in Region 5,
1: uh-huh.
2: which will see the opening up of more lands, 55,000 acres of farmland. And it is a program of this government, led by our ministry, to upgrade a number of farm-to-market access roads, because these are key infrastructure in terms of improving agriculture and our productivity in this country. So right across, whether it's in drainage and irrigation service, farm-to-market access road, opening up of more farmlands, the production of different new crops, it is happening now in the island.
1: Indeed. Thank you, Mr. Wordsworth. Thank you, Dr. Walrand. This has been the most edifying program so that we could debunk some of the misinformation circulating online. And I'm going to introduce to our viewers the estate manager of Blairmont Estate will join us for a commentary just after this program comes to an end to talk about the same road that Mr. Wordsworth just mentioned and how it has been able to benefit the estate. We also have some testimonials from the farmers who have benefited from the Black Belly Sheep project. Thank you for listening and thank you for watching the program.
3: Yes, this road indeed has been a project of Ministry of Agriculture with the Black Belly Sheep program. And it allows access from an area we call Oliver 16 all the way to the Black Belly Sheep project at Ellis. Now, yes, indeed, it is a dam that has been used by guys over the years. For our cane transport, but also it has been helping the cattle farmers who also utilize sections of Ellis. There are cattle farmers all the way to the back of Anvowak at Van Better, and it also provide access to the rice farmers who occupy the Van Better lands, XKM and Sankar lands at the back of Blairmont Estate. All these portions have been using this already road since it was put in July, around mid-July or July of 2023. But, I mean, if I can speak for Gaisuku, it has been a tremendous help to us, because this piece of access has always been one that has been problematic for us, sometimes even impossible. And since, with the help of the Ministry of Agriculture, we have put in this road, it has been helping us tremendously with labor transport and cane transport, apart from staff access. You know, the workers can move around the cultivation much faster and more comfortable. Since the road was laid in 2023 and I think the project completed in 2025, we have been basically maintaining the surface with the assistance of the Ministry of Agriculture.
4: Recently, because of the weather, some parts of the road has deteriorated.
3: Yes, the first half of 2026 was very wet. As a matter of fact, we were forced to operate under some conditions that were not ideal, because we would have burnt canes, and because of the weather, we had to get the canes off the ground because they were already burnt. And so this road would have helped with cane transport. And so, yes, there would have been some amount of usage under conditions that are not ideal for the surface. But what happened is that once we use it, we tend to repair it, and we did some repairs. We still have some more repairs. As soon as we receive some more crush run, we'll complete the repair. But it has been repaired, and we continue to maintain it.
5: My name is Lakan Ramlagan, and I live in that Lot 216 Bushlot New Housing Scheme. And in this Black Belly Sheep program for 3 years now. And the sheep then doing good. We had as more than one occasion, they get and drop 3-3 and thing.
4: So you have been crossing with the DARPA breed of sheep?
5: Yeah, I cross with the DARPA.
4: What has been the result?
5: The result was good. We get nice yielding from the two black, all two yielding.
4: What are the characteristics of these offspring that you get?
5: The offspring, them, I might tell you, was real good. The offspring them grow quick because me give them a little feed. Me still continue to give the blackberry a little feed.
6: My name is Yvonne Morris. I'm from Golden Grove Village Rescue for Bees. I am one of the beneficiaries from the Black Belly Project. I have received a breeding ram and two ewe black bellies and a dog ram.
4: Since you've gotten the animals, what's the reproduction been like? How many have you been able to get out of those initial three?
6: I have gained 15 lambs from the black belly and 5 lambs from the darker ram.
4: All right, so you've been doing some crosses as well.
6: Yes.
4: Are you satisfied with the outcome? Tell me your experience with the crosses.
6: Yes, so far the crossing is wonderful. The lambs have wonderful weight.
4: What about growth rates and so on? Just tell me, walk me through how it works.
6: Well, so far they are pretty small, they are small.
4: So you've just started the crossing program?
6: Yes, I just started the crossing.
4: All right, so generally speaking, are you satisfied that this black belly sheep program is coming along as touted?
6: For me, I'm having big ewes. And the ewes make nice lambs, this is sure. I'm happy that I'm having the black belly.
7: My name is Diane Singh Chifun. I'm from lovely Laos, West Coast Burbies, Region 5. I'm a farmer who mind sheep who've received the black belly ram from the government, and I'm profiting tremendously because as a farmer, you have to bring your A-game into farming. Unless you do that, you cannot profit from anything. So, yes, I'm profiting from the Black Belly Sheep program.
4: Let's talk about numbers.
7: I had about 70 I sold. That's some got stolen and stolen. And I have about 38 deer in the pen.
4: You started crossing?
7: I had the Dorpard ram, and then I bought a Dorpard ram, and then the government gave me a black belly ram. So in my flock there, I have Dorpard and black belly.
4: What are the characteristics of the cross, the results of the cross? Just tell me about some of the things that you've noticed.
7: So far, the Dorpard, what I encounter with them, that they have this the weight. The weight, you will get the good weight from these Dorpard. I can say the same for the black belly. It's much more slimmer, but you don't get the disease on the foot rot. The dorper, you do get the foot rot disease, and the black belly, you don't. So we can lose that the black belly in any pasture to graze. So as a farmer gaining that, you don't have to buy drugs for them so much like the dorper, but it's more slimmer than the dorper, less weight, but it managing the pasture tremendously.
4: So the offspring, what about the offspring?
7: The offspring, this ram that I receive is sheer twins I got. So it increased the flock tremendously.
8: A plantation rat, Westwood Hobby, flat 85. My name is Rodney Sewardan.
4: All right, so tell me what you got from the government and what you've been able to get.
8: Well, I achieved this black belly ram and a dapper ram so far, and it's a good idea. I breed up the UDM and make some nice lamb.
4: What do you think about the black belly program in general and what the government
8: has?
4: Black
8: belly making some nice lamb so far. So he's making a lamb in it. And now he's looking good. And the breeding, you increase the breed wise, and you get better breed, better yolk, and the black belly give better milk. So that's a good idea to the government to trade it to the farmer.
4: How many animals you got in all?
8: I get 30 but 40 goat little and big. Come and buy some the other day, and I get 200 and something sheep, little and big.
4: Majority of them black belly?
8: No, I get black belly, make sheep them, white sheep, make sheep. All kind of different ram. Yeah. Everything go well so far. The sheep been dropping nicely and I get the weather.
4: You say you've gotten some exceptional birthings?
8: Yeah, right now. Most are twins, what do you ram make here? One job three the other day. Two job three, but one of them, one is dead. So far, you are really good.
9: My name is Nalini Subdil. Last 5 King, the West Coast Warbees.
4: All right, so tell me how you started and how many offspring you've gotten from the black belly.
9: Well, the government has given us a black belly ram sheep, and we get about 15 to 20 lambing from the ram.
4: Okay. Yeah. What are some of the qualities you notice about the lambings?
9: Well, when the lammy when the mother then give birth to the lammy just be coarse, the foot and so just be longer, and the lammy just be coarser. But when it goes, you know, it goes you get a better growth of the lammy.
4: Yeah. Have you had any twin births, triplets?
9: No.
4: Okay. Generally speaking, since you started this black belly program, do you see it as a good program? Is it?
9: Yes, working? It's a good program. I think that the black belly, the government that gave us the black belly ram sheep, that is very good. We get a lot of increase of it.
10: My name is Ramda Bechun from Jacoba West Coast Warbees.
4: All right. So walk me through, since you've gotten the black belly ram from government, what has been your experience?
10: Well, so far, it helped me a lot. The experience that I got with it, I got a couple of days, about 15 offspring. And it works good for me for now, the black belly. And so far, I'm really happy that for the government to give me the break of this animal to produce such a nice kid them. So it was a really good initiative for me.
4: What are the qualities of the lammies that you've noticed from this black belly variety?
10: The lammies so far, since they dropped right away, before the skin clean out, they were able to stand up. Real powerful and healthy lamb. Real, for a long time I didn't see lamb like that.
4: What are you looking at in terms of weight?
10: Its weight is...
4: At birth. And then talk me through weight gain over the next 2 weeks or so.
10: Weight at birth is going to be 11.8 and 10.5 and so on. It's a very big lamb them, and real healthy so far.
4: Weight gain. When are you talking about, let's say in a month, what are you looking at?
10: In a month, I mean, you're talking about close to 15 to 17 pounds in wheat.
11: Les Henry, number 5 village, West Coast Board.
4: All right. So 3 years ago, you were giving a ram, the black belly.
11: Yes, I was giving.
4: So what has been your experience since then?
11: My experience with it so far, it producing good lamb, first thing, and it adapt to the condition so far. And there's most of it with breaking is a two-stroke ram. Two-stroke, one of his lamb produced 3 so far.
4: Is that the normal or that was just one-off?
11: This second round, she bring 3 lambs. All right. The majority is twice. They're bringing 2 only.
4: Okay. In terms of turnover, since you've gotten this thing, this ram, how many lambs have you gotten out of it?
11: It's more than 30 rams, 30 lambs so far. Sell gear to farmers and thing for uplift their breedings, change the breedings and thing. Sell some of it to people because you don't want to eat your bread alone. You want to share it. What we are trying to do, it cross with local breed, cross with the black belly, but what we are trying to do now is to get the DARPA, the Santanese, and cross them with the black belly to see what production we're going to have. What quality, like meat purpose, and sure. You know the whole your package.
4: Yeah. Since this program, you've seen other farmers who've received the black belly breed. Do you think the program is working as intended?
11: Yes, the program is working so far. Not no doubt about that. The program is working
12: President
11: very good.
12: President Dr. Mohammed Irfan Ali. Honorable Madam Justice Alison Waxon George, Chancellor of the Judiciary and Chairperson of the Judicial Service Commission. Honorable Anil Nandlal, Attorney General and the Minister of Legal Affairs. The Honorable Chief Justice Davinder Singh. Honorable Minister Griffith. Ms. Emily Dobson, Chairperson of the Law Reform Commission, Mr. Maniram Prasad, Chairperson of the Public Service Commission, Mr. Nigel Hawke, Solicitor General, Mr. Charles Fongafat, Chief Parliamentary Counsel, Mr. Arud Gosai, the President of the Bar Association, members of the puny judges, invited guests, members of the media, friends, good afternoon. On behalf of His Excellency President Dr. Mohammed Irfan Ali, I would like to welcome you to the Office of the President, and more particularly to this, the swearing-in ceremony of the most recently appointed puny judges. As provided by Article 128(1) of the Constitution of Guyana, the President, acting in accordance with the advice of the Judicial Service Commission, shall appoint all judges, other than the Chancellor of the Judiciary and the Chief Justice. Therefore, acting under the aforementioned provision, His Excellency President Dr. Mohammed Irfan Ali will now appoint 6 judicial officers and attorney at law to execute the office of puny judges with effect from this, the first day of July 2026 in the 57th year of the Republic. Those persons are Suwana Juanita Lovell, Azina Narifa Bash, Benita Camille Singh, Christel Lambert Mertens, Sunil Scarce, and Mandisa Adana Breedy. It should be noted that all persons qualified to preside over the courts of Guyana are required to exercise their functions independently of the control and direction of any other person or authority. and shall be free and independent from political, executive, and any other form of direction and control. And of course, all office holders are expected to be of good behavior during their term of office and in the performance of their duties. And I want to invite the aforementioned persons to take the oath of office in the stated order, commencing with Suwanna Lovell.
13: I, Suwanna Lovita Lovell, hereby solemnly swear that I will bear true faith and allegiance to the people of Guyana, that I will faithfully execute the office of duty judge without fear or favor, affection or ill will, and that in the execution of the functions of that office, I will honor, uphold, and preserve the Constitution of the Cooperative Republic of Guyana, and I do so swear. So help me God.
12: Bash.
14: I, Asina Narita Bash, do hereby solemnly swear that I will bear true faith and allegiance to the people of Guyana, that I will faithfully execute the office of puny judge without fear or favor, affection or ill will, and that in the execution of the functions of that office, I will honor, uphold, and preserve the Constitution of the Cooperative Republic of Guyana. And I do so swear. So help me God.
15: I, Renita Camille Singh, do hereby solemnly declare that I will bear true faith and allegiance to the people of Guyana, that I will faithfully execute the office of puny judge without fear or favor, affection or ill will, and that in the execution of the functions of that office, I will honor, uphold, and preserve the Constitution of the Cooperative Republic of Guyana, and I do so swear, so help me God. I, Christelle Bamberg Mertens, do hereby solemnly declare that I will bear true faith and allegiance to the people of Guyana, that I will faithfully execute the office of human judge without fear or favor, affection or ill will, and that in the execution of the functions of that office, I will honor, uphold, and preserve the Constitution of the Cooperative Republic of Guyana, and I do so swear, so help me God.
16: I, Sunil Spears, do hereby solemnly declare that I will bear true faith and allegiance to the people of Guyana, that I will faithfully execute the office of puny judge without fear or favor, affection or ill will, and that in the execution of the functions of that office, I will honor, uphold, and preserve the Constitution of Guyana. And I do so swear, so help me God.
17: I, Nagisa Adana Brady, do hereby solemnly declare that I will bear true faith and allegiance to the people of Guyana, that I will faithfully execute the office of puny judge without fear or favor, affection or ill will, and that in the execution of the functions of that office, I will honor, uphold, and preserve the Constitution of the Cooperative Republic of Guyana, and I do so swear, so help me God.
12: His Excellency the President will now offer remarks.
18: Chancellor or Attorney General, Chief Justice, members of Cabinet, former Chancellor and Chairman of the Judicial Service Commission, members of the Judicial Service Commission, Chairman of the Bar Association, President of the Bar Association, distinguished members of the legal profession, distinguished family members, ladies and gentlemen. The oath of office that has just been administered to those six distinguished members of the legal profession are not mere words uttered for ceremonial effect. They are solemn bonds freely entered into, by which those swearing to them have bound themselves to the Constitution and to the law. The weight of that bond will rest upon their shoulders for the entirety of their judicial tenure. The appointment of six puny judges to the bench at a single sitting is a significant development. But this is not the first time that such a large batch of puny judges has been sworn in. in 2024, 10 new such judges took the oath of office. The swearing-in of 6 more judges today reflects a deliberate and necessary effort to strengthen the capacity of our judiciary to meet the demands of an increasingly rights-conscious society, where citizens are more aware of their entitlements and more willing to seek judicial redress. The executive branch has fulfilled its constitutional duty in facilitating these appointments, recognizing that a well-resourced judiciary is indispensable to the rule of law. But while the government has provided the mechanism of your appointment, it does not and shall not direct the exercise of your judicial function. To those to whom the oath of office has been administered, I say that you have now entered an office of solemn responsibility. The authority you wield is not your own. It is derived from the Constitution. You are now arbiters of right and wrong, guardians of fundamental freedoms, and interpreters of the law. The oath you have taken represents a sacred trust. A former Chief Justice of Australia had this to say about the oath, and I quote, "It precludes partisanship for a cause, however worthy to the eyes of a protagonist that cause may be. It forbids any judge to regard himself or herself as a representative of a section of society. It forbids partiality, and most importantly, it commands independence from any influence that might improperly tilt the scales of justice. When the case is heard, the judge must decide it in the lonely room of his or her own conscience, but in accordance with law. That is the way in which right is done without fear or favor, affection or ill will." End of quote. It is to the judiciary that a common man and woman reposes their confidence. It was once said that, and I quote, "The judiciary is the last hope of the common man. If that hope fails, then the society is doomed." End of quote. This statement must remain at the forefront of your minds. For the ordinary citizen, the courthouse is often the final refuge against oppression, injustice, or the overreach of power. When they enter your courtroom, they place their trust in you, not as representatives of the state or any body or any group, but as impartial guardians of their rights. That trust, so freely given, demands a particular kind of mind. It demands a mind that is disciplined, principled, and unmoved by transient currents of popular sentiment. What, then, is expected of the judicial mind? First, the judicial mind is a mind trained in discipline, anchored in principle, and fortified against changing popular opinion or political convenience. Again, it was once said, and I quote, "Four things belong to a judge: to hear courteously, to answer wisely, to consider soberly, and to decide impartially." End of quote. Second, The judicial mind must seek fidelity to the law. Lord Atkin reminds us, and I quote, "The laws are not silent. They may be changed, but they speak the same language in war as in peace." End of quote. Your duty is to uphold the law even when the prevailing winds of public sentiment press against it. Third, the judicial mind must be independent. As the Indian jurist, Justice P.N. Bhagwati reminded us, the concept of independence of the judiciary was not limited only to the independence from executive pressures or influence, but also from any other pressures or prejudices. Fourth, the judicial mind is also a humble mind. It acknowledges the limits of its own knowledge. These attributes of the judicial mind, discipline, fidelity, independence, and humility, are not ends in themselves. They exist to serve a greater purpose, the delivery of justice to those who await it. And that delivery must be timely. For a mind that deliberates endlessly, however wisely, ultimately fails the citizen who stands before it. Courts around the world, as in Guyana, are burdened with significant backlogs. We have had tremendous improvements. At the same time, the public is weary of delays. Litigants are frustrated by years of waiting, and the credibility of the justice system is strained by the perception that justice is available only to those who can afford to wait. This is not a criticism of the judiciary, but recognition of the challenges that have accumulated over time. The addition of 6 new judges is a direct response to these challenges. However, the mere pressure of additional judicial officers, the mere presence of additional judicial officers, does not by itself cure the ailment. It is what you do with the time and resources available to you that will determine whether this moment becomes a turning point. I need not remind anyone here that the right to a fair hearing includes the right to a hearing within a reasonable time. Undue delays in the disposition of proceedings can itself constitute a denial of justice. I therefore encourage you to approach your docket with a sense of urgency. The backlog will not vanish overnight, but every case you dispose of is a citizen who receives closure. Every judgment you deliver promptly restores confidence in the system. The public deserves satisfaction that their cause has been heard and their case has been determined in a timely manner. Your Honors, you now stand at the threshold of a noble calling. I remind you of the high calling you have accepted. When you ascend to the bench, remember that your decisions will echo through the lives of litigants, their families, and their communities. Render them with courage, with clarity, and with compassion. And render them with expedition. The people have waited. Delays must be curtailed, and the promise of timely justice must be fulfilled. Your Honors, I have every confidence that you will rise to the occasion. May you find strength in the Constitution, wisdom in the law, and clarity in your conscience. May your time on the bench be marked by integrity, industry, and independence. Congratulations, and may your tenure be illustrious. I thank all of you, and God bless you.
19: Welcome to this week's edition of the President's Diary, coming to you from the International Building Expo, where President Dr. Mohamed Irfan Ali delivered a powerful feature address on Thursday evening. From major investments to international partnerships and urgent national responses, it has been a week defined by action and transformation. The week kicked off with President Ali chairing a high-level CARICOM virtual meeting on cricket. Citizens Bank opened a brand new modern branch in Bartico. President Ali hailed it as a strong vote of confidence in Ghana's fast-growing economy and regional development.
18: This bank is not new to Region 7, but what is important is the bank entrenching itself now in the life of Region 7 with this investment. Because the bank has now recognized the value of upgrading its presence.
19: At the Brahma Komori's 50th anniversary celebration at State House, the Guyanese leader delivered a strong message. Ghana's rapid transformation must be anchored in unity, strong values, and responsible leadership.
18: In a world that is constantly moving, building, expanding, and changing, we sometimes forget that true progress begins within. The greatest transformations often start not with machines or money, not with roads or buildings, but with the human spirit.
19: Ghana's aviation sector received a major lift with the commissioning of two new aircraft by JAGS Aviation.
18: JAGS Aviation is now a household name in Guyana and is associated with aviation services. It is a local company that I believe has the potential to become more than a local carrier. And indeed, I believe that our aviation players should come together to look towards developing a regional carrier, because Guyana's ambitions now seem limitless.
19: At the launch of CAM Motors and the introduction of Photon and Jet Tour vehicles, President Ali issued a bold call to the private sector.
20: Our private sector knows that they have a government that is backing them right on to every inch of success. This government is backing the explosion of private capital.
19: A high-level engagement with the government analyst Food and Drug Department focused on strengthening food safety systems. The head of state stressed stronger monitoring, tighter surveillance, and more effective testing to ensure all food products meet strict safety standards for every citizen. Following severe winds and heavy rainfall that damaged more than 100 homes and buildings on the Essequibo Coast, Region 2, the president moved quickly into action. The head of state also visited the Lima Regional Hospital to check on a teacher injured when a school wall collapsed during the storm. Diplomatic relations between Guyana and Jamaica were strengthened during bilateral talks between President Ali and Prime Minister Andrew Holness. The government doubled tax relief on mortgage interest deductions, making home ownership more affordable for thousands of Guyanese. President Ali made the announcement at the opening of the International Building Expo at the Guyana National Stadium.
18: Guyana's economy is solid. In the first quarter of 2026 alone, just the first 3 months of this year, Guyana received over $761 million from the Stabroek Block. Importantly, our economy is now projected to grow by over 30% this year.
19: Guyana and Jamaica further cemented their alliance with multiple memoranda of understanding signed at State House, unlocking collaboration in climate resilience, finance, and governance.
18: When we look at governance, if I may start there for 1 second, both of us share the ambition of having efficient governance, efficient implementation, and delivering services where our people can enjoy the experience of having those services.
19: Closing the week, the president proposed a regional cybersecurity training program for accountants at the 43rd annual conference of the Inter-American Accountant Association.
18: You can be relevant, but not functional. You can be relevant, but not adaptive. That is why they use the concept, agile AI, adaptive AI. How do we make the profession adaptive to the new environment in which it is operating? Those are my humble views initially on the challenge that you face.
19: And that wraps up this week's edition of the President's Diary. From the International Building Expo to major national developments and decisive leadership across every sector, it has been a week of progress under President Dr. Mohamed Irfan
0: Ali. It is now time for another episode of Weekly Digest, a look at what our ministers have been up to across the country. Prime Minister Brigadier Retired Mark Phillips hosted a visit to the Gas to Energy project at Wales for Jamaican Prime Minister Andrew Holness and members of his delegation during their official visit to Guyana. Media and entertainment practitioners have thrown their support behind the government national consultation on social media and its effect on children, describing the initiative as both timely and necessary.
21: Last year, His Excellency President Irfan Ali, in his address at the Arthur Chung Convention Center, a national address that was, did outline several areas of focus for his government, and social media and the consequential effects on our children was one such. And that we as a government recognize, first and foremost, the importance of digital technologies, that they play a major part in our lives and in our children's lives as well, because there's the good and the bad. And that among these technologies, they are very useful opportunities for our children to learn, for all of us, for that matter, to be creative, to be able to communicate, to innovate, to have access to information, and for our participation in the economic industries across our country.
0: A total of 3,876 Guyanese have graduated through the Guyana Online Academy of Learning, GOLS, fourth graduation ceremony, which got underway at the National Cultural Center in Georgetown on Tuesday. 2,858 of the graduates are women, while the remaining 1,018 are men.
22: It is also an important occasion for Guyana, because your success goes beyond individual achievement, reflecting Guyana's commitment to investing in its people and creating opportunities that were once beyond the reach of many.
23: This expo provides an opportunity for us to showcase not just the products, the services, and the innovations in construction and housing, but to showcase how far we have come as a nation since independence, and more importantly, where we are going.
0: The highly anticipated International Building Expo 2026 was officially declared open on Thursday evening at the Guyana National Stadium, Providence, ushering in three exciting days of innovation, investment, and opportunity in Guyana's housing and construction sectors.
1: As we witness this unprecedented development with new roads and highways connecting communities,

0: instance.
1: The Dream Realize housing drive is currently underway at the Guyana National Stadium as part of the expo, where hundreds of allottees are uplifting their certificates of title, bringing them one step closer to full home ownership. The National Insurance Scheme has launched new payment options that will allow pensioners to receive their money through thousands of additional access points nationwide. The initiative was launched on Wednesday at the Herdmanston Lodge on Peter Rose Street in Georgetown. The new partnerships with Bill Express, MoneyGram, and Mobile Money Guyana now give pensioners additional options to access their benefits.
2: And we want these 60-plus thousand NIS pensioners to be able to receive their pensions in a dignified and in a convenient and in a comfortable manner. There is absolutely no reason why they should have to join a line and wait for hours to receive their pension.
1: More than 20,000 spectators are expected to be in attendance at this year's GT Challenge, The Las Americas, as Guyana prepares to host one of the region's premier motorsport events on July 11th and 12th at the South Dakota Circuit. Following an inspection of the venue, Minister within the Ministry of Culture, Youth and Sport, Stephen Jacobs, announced a special cultural event that will spotlight Guyana at the event.
3: The Ministry of Culture will be in charge of a cultural event here during the GT Challenge, of which you will see Guyana culture on full display. Our peoples, you will see something that everyone will be proud of, because we're on show here as Guyana hosting tournaments. And you know, over the last couple of years, we've been hosting a lot of major events, and it's all about marketing Guyana, and we're pushing ahead as a country, as a sporting destination.
1: And with that, we have wrapped up another week on Guyana's path to transformation. Do join us again next time as we continue to highlight the work of ministers of government in driving
4: development
1: across the
4: country. That has brought us to the end of Information for Nation Building. This program serves to bring you updates on the work and initiatives being undertaken by the government of Guyana.
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1: This is awesome. This correct. Is awesome. And members of the diaspora could lock in and you could look at the news. 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
0: Of course. 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
0: The answer is we got to evolve. If we want to keep up with what's happening in our world, we have to be able to give people news now. One of the things our CEO here at NCN says a lot of the time is that the deadline for news is no longer at 6 o'clock. Yeah. It is right now.
1: It's right.
0: And we have to be able to answer that question. And we've been able to do that through the development of this app and now through promoting. You can download the NCN app very simply. 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
1: Have you ever had questions and no answers? I invite you to the next few minutes as we consider answers to life's questions.

O Lord God Almighty, from everlasting to everlasting, you are God. Your eternity sets you apart and makes you exceptional. We pray that you teach us mortals as to how we can obtain eternal life and spend eternity with you. Bless and confirm your word, we pray, by Christ's authority. Amen. Brother, in Psalm 91 and 2, Moses the great prophet prayed, Lord, you have been our dwelling place in all generations. Before the mountains were brought forth, or ever you had formed the earth and the world, even from everlasting to everlasting, you are God. Beloved, let's talk about the eternity of Almighty God. Friend, when you hear the word everlasting or eternal, what image, what picture is formed in your mind? What do you think? Do you think long-lasting, or do you think endlessness? Do you think without end or limit? What do you think, beloved? The concept of eternity is perplexed for us to grasp and understand. Since we are creatures of time, space, and matter, yet the attribute of God's eternity places God in a category all by himself and provides us with remarkable benefits, those of us who are his believing people. Child of God, let us by the Spirit of God seek to understand the eternity of Almighty God. Firstly, notice the eternity of Almighty God. Neighbor, the eternity of God means that Almighty God exists before time, is outside of time, created time, is unaffected by the passage of time, and transcends time. Glory to God. Sister, this is the point Moses is emphasizing in Psalm 90 and 2, saying, before the mountains were brought forth, or ever you had formed the earth and the world, from everlasting to everlasting, you are God. Amen. Neighbor, Isaiah 57 and 15 enforce the same truth as God states, for thus says the high and lofty one, who inhabits eternity, whose name is holy. Praise God. And Elihu, a friend of Job, made an inspiring declaration in Job 36 and 26, saying, behold, God is great. Behold, God is great. Here it comes. And we do not know him. We do not know him. Nor can the number of his years be discovered. Praise God, friend. Do you experientially know Almighty God, who is eternal? Is the God you worship the everlasting God, sir? Are you worshiping an idol that is made by human hands? A created thing? A figment of your imagination? Who are you worshiping? What are you worshiping? Oh, my friend, the God of the Holy Bible is the everlasting Almighty God. Secondly, notice the evident mortality of humanity. As soon as Moses is through addressing the eternity of God, he proceeds to talk about the mortality of mankind. Beloved, Moses agonizingly states this truth in Psalm 99 and 10. He says,
for all our days have passed away in your wrath. We finish our years like a sigh. The days of our lives are 70 years. And if by reason of strength they are 80 years, hear him now. Yet their boast is only labor and sorrow, for it is soon cut off and we fly away. Wow. Sir, lady, we are confronted here with two terrifying truths. What are they? One, death, the brevity of life that will end in death. Neighbor, the Bible testifies repeatedly to this truth in many places. For example, James chapter 4 and 14 states, whereas you do not know what will happen tomorrow. Question, for what is your life? It is even a vapor that appears for a little time and then vanishes away. And then Psalm 103, 15 and 16 inform us. As for man, his days are like grass. As a flower of the field, so he flourishes. For the wind passes over it and it is gone, and its place remembers it no more. Beloved, the physical life of a human being is brief. It's like a passing shadow, a flower or grass. Young people, for this reason, we must make wise biblical use of our physical lives in this world. Are you doing that too? Notice the detestable situation of having eternity in a temporal or limited physical body. This detestable situation of having eternity in a temporal or a limited physical body. Brother, sister, Ecclesiastes 3 and 11 states, he, God Almighty, has made everything beautiful in its time. Also, he has put eternity in their heart. Young people, eternity, a longing to live endlessly, but it is trapped in a temporal body. This is the reason we do not want to die physically. This is the reason we spare no money, effort, or action to stay alive when afflicted. Beloved, we do not want to die because Almighty God placed eternity in our hearts. The eternal God created us to live eternally, but we die physically. Sir, how is this problem to be solved? We want to live eternally, but we die physically. Thirdly, eternal life with the right person in the right place is secured only through the Lord Jesus Christ. Glory to God. Eternal life with the right person in the right place is secured only through the Lord Jesus Christ. Neighbor, we are deeply perplexed by the brevity of physical life, the fleeting nature of time, and the constant changes in this world. We really want to live eternally in a righteous state and in a good place. But how do we escape the curse of death that sin brought? Brother, 2 Timothy 1:10 answers this question, speaking of God's grace and salvation in Jesus Christ. We are told, but
has now been revealed by the appearing of our Savior Jesus Christ. Hear him now. Who has abolished death and brought life and immortality to light through the gospel. Glory to God, sir. This scripture refers to the revelation of eternal life through Jesus Christ alone. This means that the eternal life we greatly desire in our hearts is now God's gift to us in Christ Jesus. Amen. Oh, beloved, the Lord Jesus Christ, by his perfectly righteous life, substitutionary death, and his glorious bodily resurrection, offers God's gift of eternal life to all who will place their faith in him for salvation. That's great news. That's glorious news. Young man, I call your attention to John 3, 14 and 15, which state, "And as Moses lifted up the serpent in the wilderness, even so must the Son of Man be lifted up," here it comes, "that whoever believes in him should not perish, but have everlasting life." Thank you, Lord Jesus. Yes, faith in the Lord Jesus Christ is essential for eternal life with the eternal God. Don't miss that. Faith in Jesus Christ is essential for eternal life with the eternal God. Friend, you no longer need to wish for eternal life. You can have everlasting life and spend eternity with the eternal God. Amen. The eternal Almighty God offers you eternal life as a gift. So Romans chapter 6 and 23 is still saying, "For the wages of sin is death, but the gift of God is eternal life in Christ Jesus." Amen. Friend, have you placed your faith in the Lord Jesus Christ for eternal life? Do you at present possess eternal life? If not, why not? Fourthly, the eternity of God and its benefits. Beloved, the question before us now is, what are the benefits of knowing Almighty God, the Eternal One? I set several truths before you. One, the eternity of God provides a significant opportunity to serve and glorify God in time and throughout eternity. Beloved, our duty as people created by God and redeemed by Christ is to serve God and glorify him in time and eternity. Too, the eternity of God guarantees endless comfort for the people of God. I love Deuteronomy chapter 33 and 27. It says, "The eternal God is your refuge, and underneath are the everlasting arms." Child of God, what trouble, what trial, what suffering are you going through at present? I call your attention to the fact that the eternal God, who is your refuge, will comfort and support you no matter what your trouble, what your trial is. Three, the eternity of God provides hope in time. Yes, yes, hope in time, offering hope for life after death and eternal life. In John 10 and 28, Jesus said, "And I give them eternal life." Amen. "And they shall never perish,
neither shall anyone snatch them out of my hand. Beloved, eternal life is a present reality and a future glory. A present reality and a future glory. For the eternity of God assures God's people of permanent divine companionship. Permanent divine companionship. In Hebrews 13:5, God promised, I will never leave you nor forsake you. Thank you, Lord. 5, the eternity of God provides strong motivation for holy living. The eternal God is perfectly holy, and holiness is the standard for living in his presence. Hence, we are told in Hebrews 12:14, pursue peace with all people and holiness, without which no one will see God. The eternity of God. For those of you who know God through faith in Jesus Christ and possess eternal life, rejoice and give God praise. Day and night, give him praise. Those of you who hate your mortality, hate the fact that you will die physically and then go on to hell. If you hate that mortality and you desire God's eternal life, then come to Jesus Christ for eternal life. For the promise is, whosoever believes in him shall not perish, but have everlasting life. John 3:16. Eternal God, we thank you because you possess eternity. You inhabit eternity. And Lord, we mortals have eternity in our hearts, but we die physically and we hate it. So we pray that today, all those who are listening to your word would come and confess their sins to you, place their faith in Christ, and obtain your gift of eternal life. Conform your word, we pray by Christ's authority. Amen.

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The speaker of today's program was Pastor Calvin Haywood of the Central Baptist Church. 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We also can be reached on WhatsApp via our telephone number 592-679-3855. 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
1: BBC News with David Harper. The United Nations Human Rights Council is holding an emergency session on Sudan as fears grow of an imminent attack on the city of Al Obeid by the paramilitary Rapid Support Forces. The UN Human Rights Chief Volker Turk said another human rights catastrophe was unfolding in Al Obeid and the surrounding North Kordofan state. He said the agency had documented atrocities.
2: We found the RSF and allied militia committed war crimes and crimes against humanity, including mass killings, summary executions, sexual violence and torture. These crimes were foreseen with repeated warnings by myself and my office, but they were not prevented.
1: A previous onslaught on the city of El Fasher by the RSF saw mass civilian casualties and accusations of war crimes. Mourners have begun paying their respects to Iran's late supreme leader Ali Khamenei at the Grand Musalla Mosque in Tehran. His coffin is on display along with those of four family members, including a toddler granddaughter killed with him at the start of the war launched by the US and Israel in February. Here's BBC Monitoring's Nico Kelbakiani.
3: There have been around-the-clock coverage of the ceremonies with the foreign dignitaries arriving in Tehran to pay respect. The Iranian authorities want to show this as a sign of the public support for the Islamic Republic. They say that they expect some 20 million people to attend these funeral ceremonies across the different cities. There is also some other questions remaining about these funerals. For example, whether the new supreme leader, Mojtaba Khamenei, son of Ali Khamenei, will attend it or not, because he was selected as the supreme leader a few days after his father's death, but he hasn't been seen in public. No video, no audio message has been released.
1: Health officials in the Democratic Republic of Congo say more than 200 patients have recovered from Ebola. The health minister, Roger Kamba, has attributed the progress to enhanced surveillance and laboratory capacity for testing in the areas affected by the latest outbreak, mainly in the eastern provinces of Ituri, North and South Kivu. Richard Kagaway reports.
4: The recoveries are being hailed as a major step in the fight against Ebola, which has already claimed more than 400 lives. The health ministry says they have improved diagnosis, with 10 laboratories now able to test for the virus. Officials say that 600 patients are still receiving treatment, and work is underway to expand bed capacity in the eastern provinces of the Democratic Republic of Congo. Meanwhile, the country's Biomedical Research Institute, with the support of the WHO, has begun a clinical trial of two experimental treatments after enrolling its first patient.
1: Uganda is the latest country to start evacuating its citizens from South Africa following recent protests targeting undocumented migrants. The first group of 273 people arrived home on Friday morning. Officials in Kampala say more than 1,000 Ugandans have registered to leave. World News from the BBC. A passenger bus has plunged into a ravine in southwestern Pakistan, killing at least 40 people. The vehicle was travelling from Quetta to Peshawar when it crashed into the Sherani district. 8 people were taken to hospital. Rescue teams say the recovery operation is continuing. A new study has found that bottlenose dolphins in the Adriatic Sea are altering their feeding habits by increasingly following fishing trawlers to scavenge for food. Research from the same area of the Mediterranean in the 1990s found that 10% of trawlers were followed by dolphins, compared to 3/4 in some areas of the recent study. Camilla Mills reports.
5: The new study says dolphins are scavenging behind boats because their natural prey has become harder to find in heavily overfished waters. Researchers say calves are learning the technique by watching their mothers and other adults. But the practice carries risks. Dolphins can be injured or killed by trawling gear and may suffer from changes to their diet, communication and hearing because of boat noise. The researchers say the findings are a warning sign for the Adriatic ecosystem and a calling for less destructive fishing.
1: Britain's National Crime Agency says it's stepping up efforts to tackle sexual offending and domestic abuse involving victims being drugged and the abuse shared online. The agency says the offence is no longer isolated.

0: limited but increasingly sophisticated and enabled by online forums. Since October, it says it has identified more than 270 people linked to such abuse, leading to at least 8 arrests. And at the Football World Cup, Portugal are through to the round of 16 after scoring in a dramatic final few minutes to beat Croatia 2-1. They'll face Spain in the next round, who easily defeated Austria 3-0. In the evening's final game, Switzerland beat Algeria 2-0. It's their first time winning a World Cup knockout game in 88 years. They'll play Colombia or Ghana in the next round. BBC News.
1: You're with us on The Voice of Guyana. It is 6:07. At this point, we do not have any announcement of death, nor do we have any messages. Our next scheduled announcement of death and messages can be heard at 7:35. 6:08 and 6:07. 6:08 seconds.

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Our prayer is that your relationship with Christ is strengthened

0: A blessed good morning. This is Pastor Zachary Ibrahim, and I want to preach on the first commandment of marriage. Matthew 22, 37 to 39 says, Jesus said unto him, Thou shalt love the Lord thy God with all thy heart, and with all thy soul, and with all thy mind. This is the first and great commandment. And the second is like unto it, Thou shalt love thy neighbor as thyself. The Bible says here what our Christian life is all about. And that is, we are to love God and love the brethren. Did you know that the value of all the other teachings in the Bible is dependent on how you obey these two commandments? Since a successful marriage is based on scriptural principles, then a married couple must practice the first two commandments that hang all the rest. Love God, and then the next thing is to love the brethren. Now, I believe your spouse should be on the top of the list when it comes to us obeying the commandment to love the brethren. If God commands us to love one another, therefore the person who should be at the top of your love list is your spouse. You should not treat folks in the church better than you treat your own mate. Your love to the brethren shows our salvation in Christ Jesus. Hey, would your lack of love cause someone to think you are unsaved? What if we are to look at your marriage right now, at your love for your spouse? What would a stranger say? Would he say that man and woman truly loves God and each other? I say in the name of Christ, love your husbands, love your wives, love them deeply, love them truly, and love them honestly. Husbands and wives are to love each other as they are loved by Christ. Ephesians 5:25 says, Husbands, love your wives, even as Christ also loved the church and gave himself for it. What did Jesus do for us? He gave himself for me and for you. And as marriage partners, we are to give ourselves to each other. Jesus died for us so he can forgive our sins. Listen to me, if we don't learn to practice forgiveness, our marriage will not be heaven on earth, it will be hell on earth. Love causes kindly affections. Romans 12:10 says, Be kindly affection one to another with brotherly love, in honor preferring one another. In marriage, we are to be kind to one another. May I say, if there's yelling and screaming going on between the two of you, it needs to stop. Why do you think your spouse would want to live with you when you're always fighting and screaming? That word, kindly affection, means to love like you would a devoted friend. In marriage, we are not only to be in love, but be devoted friends to each other.
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0: morning. How are you this morning? It is Friday the 3rd of July 2026. I hope that you have had yourself a really peaceful night's rest last night and you're now ready for today. It is the weekend, the official start of the weekend, and so many activities are happening this weekend. So I certainly hope that you will be part of at least one of them, or if it is that you really do not desire to be on the outside, you will be on the inside. I hope that you'll do something meaningful, spend your time meaningfully, enjoyably, and ensure, is that such a word, enjoyably? Doing enjoyable things, doing pleasant things, doing things that will make your heart smile. Welcome to The Breakfast Show. I'm Deborah Francis, and I certainly hope that you will stay with me right up until 9 hours this morning as we get our morning started right here on The Breakfast Show. Let's start with our inspirational dose of wisdom, and then we've got a song which I hope will wake you up this morning, have you dancing, and have you be in a state of gratitude. Welcome to The Breakfast Show.
1: I am Winsome Henry, and here is your inspirational dose of wisdom. Stars can't shine without darkness. This quote tells us that difficult times can reveal your strength, courage, and ability to overcome challenges. I am Winsome Henry, and that was your dose of wisdom.
2: Brothers and sisters,

0: Absolutely. I am blessed. And that is the name of the song, in fact. And I hope that you have enjoyed that one as we get your morning started right here on The Voice of Guyana. It is The Breakfast Show. So how are you this morning? I hope that you are ready for today, ready for the weekend. I don't know. Yesterday, I woke up with a bit of a burning in my throat. And I took some meds yesterday and had an early night last night. Feeling much better today. But I know I'm sounding a bit off. So if you're hearing me sounding a bit off, it's because I just have a bit of a some knocks in my throat. And I'm not sure why. I hope it's not any sort of virus coming on. But I like I said, I took some meds yesterday. So I hope that today it should clear up. And I'll be ready for the weekend. 6:19 it is. Let's get to the weather forecast for today as issued by the National Weather Watch Center.
1: Hello, I'm Nikita Bagot with your weather forecast. A mix of sunshine and clouds can be expected throughout Guyana, with scattered to occasional showers and possible isolated thunderstorms. Rainfall is expected to range between 10 and 20 millimeters. For the wind, moderate northeast to easterly breeze is likely. Maximum temperatures will range from 30 to 32 degrees Celsius along the coast and from 31 to 33 degrees Celsius for elsewhere. The spring tide advisory remains in effect and will continue until Saturday, July 4th, 2026. Moving on to your extended forecast, on Saturday, cloudy skies with intermittent showers and isolated thundershowers are expected. Until next time, be safe and have a great day.

Hello there. Let's tell you what's happening with the price of gold for the economic report. The price of gold being the second fix is US$4,129.20 per ounce. The gross price is $819,645 per ounce. The net price or take-home pay is $758,172 per ounce, or $37,909 per pennyweight. And finally, the selling price is $835,481 per ounce. I'm Fuchsia Long, and this has been your economic report as of July 2, 2026.

0: out there, and here is your Burbies Bridge and ferry schedules for today, Friday, July 3. The Burbies Bridge opened at 6 hours 10 and closes at 7 hours 40. And now for your ferry schedules as issued by the Transport and Harbors Department. From Perica to Supanam and Supanam to Perica, the ferry departs at the same time today. That is 10 hours 40, 15 hours 15, and 18 hours. From Perica to Wakenham, the ferry leaves at 16 hours. From Legwon to Perica, the ferry departs at 10 hours and 16 hours 30. And Perica to Legwon at 15 hours 30. From Bartica to Perica, the ferry departs at 12 hours. That's all for your Burbies Bridge and ferry schedules for today, Friday, July 3.
1: Thank you so much for the ferry report as well as the economic report. 6 hours 22 it is. Let's check on the roadway, tell you what's happening relative to the traffic. Starting on the western side of the Demerara River at the intersection of the Reed and Hope intersection there. We're seeing just a few vehicles at the moment, nothing too significant. And it seems as though they had a downpour because the surface of the road is wet. And talking about the surface of the road being wet, it is very wet at the western end of the Barajagdeo Demerara River Bridge. And they had a heavier downpour, it seems. So right now we're seeing a very steady flow of traffic around the roundabout, coming from all directions as well, heading towards the approach road of the Barajagdeo Demerara River Bridge. On the east bank of Demerara at Grove, things are very, very calm. Just a few vehicles up and down, and they had a downpour as well. So just be careful. At the diamond end of the East Bank Demerara, we've got a steady flow of traffic, especially heading in the direction of the city of Georgetown. At the Harbor Bridge, pretty wet as well. They had a downpour, but we're seeing a few vehicles up and down the east bank of Demerara. Nothing too significant at this hour of the morning. At the Houston end, the same situation. Just a few vehicles up and down the east bank of Demerara. Pretty clear on east bank at this moment. At the DSL intersection, we're seeing good flow of traffic coming from upper east bank. They're allowed to be on their way. And those who are on the western... Did someone just jump the light? Guys, I keep telling you about this intersection. This intersection has cost a lot of lives. So it is way too early to be disobeying the rules of the road. Way too early. Where are you heading that you were so late that you had to jump the light? Oh, my word. And I think, in fact, someone is in the middle of the road. They should not have been there. Guys, it is too early, way too early to be doing this nonsense on the roadway. Just ensure that you obey the rules of the road. I mean, where could you be so late to be heading at this hour of the morning? Really? Come on, guys, let's do better. At the Jaguar roundabout, pretty wet. They had an even heavier downpour, it seems. But just a few vehicles up and down the east bank of Demerara. On the east coast of Demerara, this is at the University of Guyana. And usually the traffic officer is out there just after 7 o'clock. Right now, just a few vehicles up and down the east coast of Demerara. Nothing too significant. And all is well on the roadway at this moment. Just want to wish you guys well and hope that you will have yourself a lovely day today. All right, let's get to this song. This one is Blessing After Blessing. And I hope that you are singing along or dancing along and just ensuring that you stay in a state of gratitude, because all things are working together for your good.

0: Such a beautiful song. In fact, that was performed by Positive, and Positive will be one of the artists on the One Guyana Worship Experience scheduled for July 6th, which is CARICOM Day, Monday coming at the Guyana National Stadium. I hope that you guys have got your tickets. It is a free event, but it's a ticketed event. So please ensure that you pick up your tickets from any of the churches that you are part of. And attend the One Guyana, it's called One Guyana Worship Experience, and they've got a number of artists. They've got Sinak. I know a lot of you know Sinak's music. She will be highlighting. Positive will be one of the highlights as well. And we also have Naomi Rain. I believe she is from the group. What is the name of the group? They sang some very popular songs. Nonetheless, they've got quite a number of artists that you should certainly go out and see. Of course, Samuel Madass will be there as well. Timothy Roberts, Faith Karika. Those are the local, the Guyanese artists. I don't like to say local. Guyanese artists will be there, in addition to other international acts as well. So you can check it out on the 6th of July at the Guyana National Stadium. 6:31 it is. It is now time for our road safety talk, which is coming to you compliments of the Guyana Oil Company, excellence in service.
1: 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Each factor is a direct cause of engine sludge, a buildup of dirt that can block vital oilways. This triple threat demands triple protection. Castrol GTX's triple protect power is engineered to fight these three main causes of engine sludge.

0: 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On today's program, I will focus on rules for pedal cyclists. Where there is a cycle lane, always use it. Glance before you make a move off, or change course, or to overtake or turn. Never ride more than two abreast, and whenever road or traffic conditions require it, ride in single file. Never carry anything that may interfere with the proper control of your cycle. Do not hold on to another moving vehicle or any other cyclist. 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
1: 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This triple threat demands triple protection. Castrol GTX's Triple Protect Power is engineered to fight these three main causes of engine sludge.
2: 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It is Friday, the 3rd of July, 2026. How are you this morning? I hope that you're having yourself a good start to your morning. If today's your birthday, a very, very happy birthday to you. If it's your anniversary, happy anniversary as well. Today happens to be the birth anniversary of my sister, Miss Doreen Glasgow. Hope that you will have yourself a wonderful day today. God's blessings on your life, your guidance, for guidance, protection, wisdom, understanding, all the good things that you really need. I think sometimes we need to separate our wants and needs. But I think the Almighty provides our needs, and those are more than good enough. So I hope that you will be blessed, you will feel blessed, and you will continue to walk in God's guidance and wisdom and understanding, and hope that you have many happy and healthy returns as well. So happy birthday to you, my darling, and you have yourself a wonderful day today. Enjoy every single moment and continued blessings on your life for many happy and healthy returns. 6:34. If today's your birthday, happy birthday as well to you. And I certainly hope that you will enjoy every single moment of today, and you will certainly bask in the goodness of the Almighty on your life as you celebrate another year. People say another year around the sun. But it's a blessing to be alive and to celebrate your birthday. And I certainly hope that you will enjoy every single moment as well. 6:35 it is. This is the breakfast show. We've got our Guyanese breakfast dish of the day coming up. And then we've got your sports news. What a match yesterday with Portugal and Croatia. Because I took my meds, I didn't get a chance to see the entirety of the match. But I heard it was fascinating. Had some late goals and so on. So I will watch the highlight, just to capture some of what would have transpired over the course of the match. But good morning to you. Hope that you're out of bed by now. Are you? I know we had a downpour in some parts, but I certainly hope that that is not enticing you to stay in bed longer. If it is that you've got to be at work for 8 o'clock and you're living out of town, I hope you're on your way already. Because especially on the east coast of Demerara, I was made to understand that you need to leave very early in the morning so that you can really be ahead of the traffic in some instances. And in others, just join the line so that you can reach to your destination at a reasonable time. So I hope that you will be safe on the roadway today. Remember to stay hydrated as well, and just ensure that you're awesome. Don't try to do anything out of the way to anyone. Just ensure that you smile, ensure that you stay in a state of gratitude, and ensure that you're walking your path, your journey. Don't try to fight anyone down. Their journey is their journey. Your journey is a different journey. And so you should just respect the journeys, okay? Respect the journeys and ensure that you stay in your lane. Alrighty. So good morning to all of our parents and caregivers. Welcome to our community bulletin where we share information about our community. And I know it's a time when a lot of parents would have received the results of their child, their children, and today I will receive mine. But I was given a preview, and I'm very pleased with my son's performance. And I hope that you're pleased with your child's performance as well, and or your children's performance. And I certainly hope that in event they have not performed to expectation, I hope that you will still continue to encourage them. This is not the end of the world. Just continue encouraging them, giving them life, speaking life into them, and being patient. If it is that you can afford it and you need some extra lessons to be given to them, please do so. But be very aware as well that children also suffer burnout, and you don't want to burden children with extra lessons, especially the very young ones. So find something fun and interesting for them to do during the July-August vacation period, something that will allow them to learn in the space that they want to learn in. Because kids learn in different ways, number one. Different methodologies will be applied to different kids. Not because your child is not doing well academically, it means that they will not learn or they will not do well in another space, like in arts or craft or something that is a bit more hands-on. Because there are kids who can do well academically if the methodology is changed, right? Because some children are very visual. They like to see pictures and graphs and so on. And that enables their learning. Others, they like to be inquisitive. They like to explore. And so they learn that way as opposed to chalk and talk, like we say. So just find the way in which your child learns best and find a program that will certainly complement their learning as well so that they can really have fun while learning. Learning is supposed to be fun, you know. And I remember my time when sometimes you don't want to go to school. Because you know the subjects you have in the particular day, the teachers are really off. But the ones that you do well and the ones that you enjoy are the ones where the teachers are a lot more engaging, a lot more appropriate in terms of their style of teaching to your needs. And those are the ones you enjoy. So, yeah, teachers, that's your clue. But there are some outstanding teachers, and then there are some teachers who just teach, right? They just go in and fill the hours. And then there are other teachers who are rooting for your success, and you know they are rooting for your success because in addition to trying to be innovative in the classroom, they also meet you halfway. They counsel you. They cheer you on. I remember in high school, there was a teacher, I'll never forget her, Miss Myrna Kwamina. I think she's Lee now. She was an outstanding high school teacher. She was a teacher who was just invested in her kids. And she taught, I believe, clothing and textiles. But she made a course look so easy, and she was just outstanding. And she used to sit and talk with us about life and choices and all the things that would certainly complement our development as well. So she was quite outstanding. Another teacher I remember off the top of my head, I did share with you Mr. Lawrence, who really introduced us to history and caused me to really love the subject, because at first I hated the subject. But he really caused me to love the subject. And then there was this teacher, Mr. Williams, as well. I don't know where in this world he is. I can't remember his first name either. But he too was an outstanding teacher. He was very strict, but he had a way of communicating with the students. Even though he was strict, he was a disciplinarian, the kids still gravitated towards him because he's able to not only deliver in the classroom, but engage them outside and meet them halfway and counsel, especially the guys, you know, talk with them and teach them responsibility and, you know, the importance of all of these life skills and so on. So even though he was strict, people loved him. The kids loved him. So thanks to all of the amazing, amazing teachers that we go, you know, along our path in life, we meet some amazing people, and we'll never, ever forget them. And the point I was really making to you before I brought those examples in is to really try to understand how your child learns and help the class teacher of your child. You can talk with them and let them know that you've observed Not that you're telling them what to do, because I know some persons are very averse to that. But just tell them that this is the way my child learns. This is the way my child learns best. They learn through X, Y, Z, practical ways or whatever, so that they can meet the child halfway. I know it's challenging to teach an entire class with different needs. And they've got to deliver a curriculum as well. So be considerate of that aspect too. But at the same time, ensure that you have that conversation. So at least the teacher is aware, right? Parents need to meet the teachers halfway. You can't just depend on the teachers to do magic. Because the teachers are doing their best as well, right? So please ensure that we all work together so that we can have outstanding students. No child should be left behind, okay? All right. So I said all of that to say that point, okay? Let's talk about what the Minister of Education is doing. The Minister of Education will be in Kabakaburi Village, Upper Pomeroon River. That's today for a public meeting and a commissioning of the Kabakaburi Health Center. So the minister looks forward to engaging with residents and encourages everyone to come out today. So this is today at the Kabakaburi Health Center. When I think of Kabakaburi, you know that song, Kabakaburi Children? I remember that song. And I also remember my friend Grace Tukahoro. Good morning to you, my darling. Hope that you're well. She's from Kabakaburi as well, Pomeroon. So good morning to all of you. And I hope that you guys will go out there to commissioning of the Kabakaburi Health Center. You know what is also happening today in region number two? Region number two is really is a place to be this weekend, because the stadium will also be open today at 17 hours. I hope that you guys go out there early and support His Excellency President. Dr. Muhammad Irfan Ali is also scheduled to be there. So please go out and support. On the 5th of July, there's an Amity School Steel Band concert. And this is at the... Where is it? Oh, there we go. Because I know it's usually the Kingston Seawall Esplanade. This started, I believe, a few years ago, where you can go out and just enjoy school bands playing steel band music. It's a beautiful thing. So go out there, and they've got President's College, St. Stanislaus College, the Bishop's High School, West Demerara Secondary, North Rhineville Secondary, Dolphin Secondary, and North Georgetown Primary, with a special guest appearance from Buxton Pride Steel Orchestra, Kunjaz Youth Steel Orchestra, and Pinewave Steel Orchestra. So go out there on the 5th of July and enjoy some pan music. It's on Sunday. So enjoy some pan music starting from 2. So this is bright and early. From 2 to 6. Okay, I understand the school kids, so you want them home early too. 2 to 6 o'clock, you can go out there and enjoy some great pan music. And this is an Amity School Steel Band concert. And I would imagine that this will continue throughout the July-August period. So stay tuned. We'll let you know of other times when you can perhaps go out there and support. Of course, this weekend, we've got the Guyana Fashion Festival happening from today. It starts from today. And it goes until the 5th, so you can go out and support as well. I was told that tickets are out, as in tickets are not available anymore. So those who do not have a ticket, I'm not so sure how, if there's any provision for you perhaps to access the marketplace and not the actual runway seating accommodated facility. But let's see how that goes. The point is, Guyana Fashion Festival is on this weekend, and I was very pleased, in fact, to see the tickets have been exhausted, because this is good for the not only the event but the entire economy as a whole as well. So I'm very happy to see that. GT Cars, there's a GT Cars on show, and this is on tomorrow from 4 p.m. to 10 p.m. on Main Street. You can go and see the parade of cars starting from the Bank of Guyana to the Kingston Esplanade. And they will be parked alongside Main Street. So all those motor enthusiasts, you can certainly go out there, because, of course, this is part of the lead up to the Guyana Grand Prix. So you can go out there and see some of those exotic rides? The exotic rides. The Guyana Grand Prix is on July 11 to 12. So ensure that you note note those dates, in fact, and go out there and support as well. You can get your tickets to go to the Guyana Grand Prix at the GMRNSC office at, this is Albert Street, Thomas Lands area, Monday to Friday, 8 a.m. to 4 p.m. Please go early, because I know persons tend to go late, but go early. What is also happening today in Anna Regina, I did say Region 2 is a place to be, Anna Regina, the Anna Regina Airstrip is also being opened today. His Excellency Dr. Mohammed Irfan Ali is scheduled to be there as well. So you can go out and be part of the Anna Regina, the official commissioning of the Anna Regina Airstrip. And this is happening today. And like I said, His Excellency President Irfan Ali is scheduled to be there as well. Remember the Guyana Public, but the Ministry of Public Works, they're advising that no vending should be at the roundabouts, intersections along the entire roadway network, and ensure that you are abiding by that. It's for your own safety in some instances, but really and truly it's to ensure that you have little encumbrances on the roadway. Okay, so I will get to our essential services a bit later on in the program, but I just wanted to put you on alert and remember to check out the Ministry of Youth, Sports and Culture and Education as well for some of those courses and programs available to your kids. Finally, there's a Taste of Guyana happening tomorrow as well as the artistic element. Main Street is the place to be tomorrow. So in addition to the cars, they'll have a Taste of Guyana and they'll have the art and craft mechanism initiative on Main Street. So go out and support Main Street in Georgetown. All right, let's get our Guyanese breakfast dish of the day because we're running pretty late on time, and then we'll get to our sports news.
3: It's time for breakfast.
4: I'm going to be doing a quick recipe for corn mutton. For my corn mutton today, of course, I'm going to need my corn mutton. You can also swap this out for corned beef. I'm also going to need some sliced onions, some sliced scallions, as well as some chopped hot pepper. And I like a lot of pepper in this dish, so I'm using a few of them. Some people also like to go in with some thinly sliced potatoes. If you don't want to add it, you don't have to. But if you have them on hand and you want to add them, feel free to do so. I'll let you know when you can add them into the pot a little later on. I'm also going to be using a little bit of oil to help me fry up all of my ingredients. The first step when making the corn mutton is to heat up a few drops of oil at the bottom of your pot. You want to be very sparing with the oil because the actual corn mutton has a lot of fat in it to begin with, so you don't want to add in a lot of oil. I'm also using a nonstick pan, so this way I don't have to use a lot of oil. So once that oil comes up to temperature, we're going to go in with all of our sliced onions. And we're also going to go in with all of those hot peppers. And all we're going to do is we're going to stir this mixture up until the onions have a chance to get nice and golden brown. Once those onions and the hot peppers have had a chance to get a little bit of a golden brown color, it's time to go in with all of your corn mutton.

0: brown for about 10 to 15 minutes on a medium heat. I like to get my corned mutton nice and crispy. Now, if you guys were gonna add the sliced potatoes, you guys can go ahead and thinly slice some potatoes and add it in at this point and let it fry up with all of these ingredients until they are properly cooked through. Towards the end of the cooking process, you're gonna go in with all of your sliced scallions and you're gonna give that a stir and you're gonna let it cook for a couple more minutes. All right, guys, the corned mutton has been frying up for about 15 minutes on a medium-low heat. As you guys gotten a nice little crispy exterior on the outside, that's the way that I like my corned mutton. But if you wanted to, you could fry it up a little less if you wanted it a little more mushy.
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1: Now with your Friday morning sportscast, I'm Travis Seymour. First up in football news. Portugal needed the brilliance of Cristiano Ronaldo and Galacho Ramos to survive a brutal round of 16 clash against Croatia on Thursday in Toronto Stadium in Canada. Croatia, after absorbing all the pressure in the first half, where Portugal dominated possession but failed to convert, Croatia and their first real attack on Portugal's uprights was successful as they got a light lead off the boots of Ivan Perisic 1-0. A foul in the box fouled off a set piece by Croatia, letting Portugal back in the contest as a referee after VAR review awarded a spot kick. Ronaldo converted penalty kick to level the game 1-1 in the 68th minute. The second half saw back and forth as the two teams went up and down the field searching for the go-ahead goal. Portugal manager Roberto Martinez would make 5 changes in the half as Portugal sped up the pace. Several goals were disallowed on both sides for offside until substitute Ramos scored a tough header sandwiched between two defenders to beat the keeper into their top right-hand corner to make it 2-1. The draw continued late as Croatia looked to equalize only for VAR to rule another offside, effectively giving Portugal the game as time ran out. Portugal advanced and gave Ronaldo another game at the World Cup in his legendary career. Meanwhile, Switzerland produced a masterclass against Algeria in their round of 32 clash in Vancouver, Canada in the ongoing Football World Cup. Midfielder Johan Mazambi had a dribbling exhibition working the midfield to perfection as he made a beautiful pass to Breel Embolo minutes after the opening whistle. Embolo produced a clinical finish to give the Swiss their first goal in the 10th. Algeria fought back in the remainder of the first half but could not find the equalizer. After the resumption, Dan Endoyo intercepted a loose clearance against Algeria, which he calmly placed past their goalkeeper to double their advantage in the contest in the 4-6 minute of play. There were several near misses as Algeria sought to change the game momentum, but nothing connected to the back of the net. The Swiss had a few opportunities themselves, but the scoreline remained unchanged for the remainder of the match as the Swiss advanced to the round of 16 for the first time in 88 years after a memorable victory. Meanwhile, European powerhouses Spain eased their way into the next round following a 3-0 win over Austria in the round of 32 in Los Angeles. After coming close on a few occasions, the Spaniards took the lead in the 36th minute off the boots of Mikel Oyarzabal, taking a 1-0 advantage heading into the break. Spain doubled their lead in the 66th, this time when Pedro Paro headed home to find the back of the net. As the game inched its way closer to an end, Oyarzabal netted his second of the match in the 89th to put a final nail in the coffin for Austria, handing Spain the victory. Let's tell you in horse racing news now, the 2026 edition of Ghana's most prestigious horse racing event was officially launched on Thursday evening, the 18th running of the Ghana Cup. Speaking to the launch was CEO of Jumbo Jet Events, Nasruddin Mohammed, as he highlighted the continued growth of the marquee event. Minister of Culture and Sports Charles Sampson Jr. acknowledged the success and development of the event over the years. He noted the event will be one of the key pillars of Ghana's sports tourism drive. Minister Ramson would also announce the members who will lead the nation's first horse racing authority. Heading the horse racing authority is Stephen Chefoon as chairman, with members including Adrian Amaya, Dr. Nardio Basdio, Ahmed Kirtpal, Zahir Khan, Punai Bijgong, and Councillor Mohammed Naheem Kamal. The authority professionalizes the sport by implementing licensing requirements for race tracks and jockeys, as well as overseeing official race meets. Meanwhile, in related news, the Ghana Horse Racing Authority is one step close to becoming fully operationalized. Minister of Sport Charles Sampson Jr. says Cabinet has approved the establishment of the authority following the passage of the enabling legislation.
2: Horse racing in Guyana is set to benefit from greater regulation and oversight as government advances plans to operationalize the Guyana Horse Racing Authority. The authority was created after the Guyana Horse Racing Authority Bill was passed in Parliament and later became law. Minister Charles Ramson Jr. says Cabinet has now given the green light of the authority.
3: The authority has already been approved by Cabinet. We'll put out a publication in the coming week. The coming week, about the names and who's going to chair, etc. But it's already been approved, and it's very likely to have been gazetted at this point. but we'll put out the release.
2: The minister said the authority will serve as the sports governing body with responsibility for regulating horse racing, issuing license, enforcing standards, and ensuring greater accountability across the industry.
3: Now, part of what the legislation requires is about the licensing of the racetracks and the jockeys, all of the regulation or the regulatory type of function that is expected that they're required to do in order to make the sport regulated.
2: He noted that a properly functioning authority will help modernize the sport, improve governance, and create a more structured environment for race organizers, horse owners, and other stakeholders. The move has been widely anticipated by members of the horse racing fraternity, who have long advocated for a central body to oversee the administration and the development of the sport. Once fully operational, the Guyana Horse Racing Authority is expected to strengthen integrity within horse racing while supporting its continued growth and sustainability. For NTN Sport, I'm Tariq Walters.
1: In other news, national cricketer Anthony Adams says he's relishing the opportunity to serve as assistant coach at Ghana under 19 men's team, describing the role as a chance to give back to the game that has shaped his career.
4: I'm very excited to be working with them and trying to impart knowledge onto them. So far, the response from the players has been good. I know we have had our challenges in terms of the weather and so on, but nevertheless, I'm grateful for the session we had today. We had a session where almost all the batters had an opportunity to get a hit.
1: With the Ghana squad scheduled to depart on July 7, Adams expressed confidence in the team's ability to perform well at the upcoming regional tournament.
4: Well, I have the highest of expectations of these players. Like I said before, talented group, and I'm just excited to see what these guys can put out with the bat and the ball, and as a team in a collective way.
1: In other news, West Indies women's captain Hayley Matthews has called for greater investment in women's cricket across the Caribbean following the team's elimination from the ICC Women's T20 World Cup. The Maroon Warriors fell to Australia in the semi-finals of the tournament, ending their stay at the competition.
5: Looking beyond the tournament, West Indies women's team captain Hayley Matthews believes the Caribbean must strengthen its development system if it hopes to consistently compete with the world's best.
6: I do think if we want to stop seeing a dependence on players like myself, it starts from the ground up, from us having programs in place for young girls to learn to play cricket and develop from a young age.
5: Matthews acknowledged that financial challenges remain a major obstacle to creating those pathways. Despite the challenges and opportunities available in franchise cricket, Matthew says her commitment to West Indies cricket remains unwavering.
6: Yeah, I want to still play for West Indies. I certainly feel personally that I have a real opportunity to not only represent myself, but to make a difference. Hopefully, if I could just inspire a few young ladies or a few more young ladies to take up the game, you know, we'll see the passion and then hopefully get the changes required to help them become better from a younger age.
5: Matthews also revealed that none of the team's senior players have indicated plans to retire, saying experienced campaigners remain motivated to help guide the next generation of West Indies women cricketers. For NCN Sport, I'm Eric Collymore.
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8: The news. Featuring the personalities, issues, and events that make the news in Guyana, the Caribbean, and around the world. The news is compiled and edited in the newsroom of the National Communications Network.
0: Good morning. With the news, I am Deborah Francis. Guyana's biggest fashion showcase begins today. Guyana Fire Service contains a fire at Home Zone Living Quarters. Guyana joins U.S. in celebrating 250th Independence Anniversary. And in Trinidad and Tobago, 17 police officers dismissed from police force. Internationally, Iran said to bury Supreme Leader after days of funeral ceremonies. Thanks for joining us. So those were your lead stories, the details of these and others in a moment.
9: Dengue testing is done with a blood test. These tests are available across Guyana. If you're experiencing any signs or symptoms of dengue, please seek medical attention and get tested. Severe forms of dengue, if left untreated, can be life-threatening.
0: Thanks for joining us. I'm Deborah Francis with the details of the news. A number of containers have already been packed as Guyana prepares to ship emergency relief supplies to earthquake-affected communities in Venezuela. Deputy Director of the Civil Defense Commission, Lieutenant Colonel Mark Thomas, says support from the government, private sector, the

0: and at Banks DIH Limited. We also had a lot of support from the Venezuelan diaspora. Up to last evening, we had a number of them came with a canter load of stuff, diapers, a lot of medical supplies and so on. So the support from the Venezuelan diaspora has been good, and the support overall has been good.
1: The vessel, capable of transporting up to 8,000 tons of supplies, is expected to depart Guyana today. President Irfan Ali says the operation has expanded beyond Guyana's response to include contributions from CARICOM, highlighting the region's commitment to supporting its neighbor during this difficult time. Since the Ministry of Education announced summer programs for grades 3 to 11 via the digital school, more than 5,000 students have registered for the initiative. Program manager Philip Walker told NCN News the initiative aims to help students get comfortable with the digital platform and to be able to upskill during their vacation.
2: What we're doing, because the digital school is going to be rolling out primary school, the entire school system from September, from grades 1 all the way to grade 11, we're using the summer school to help the young students get acclimatized to the platform and to have an experience of at least what the portal will look like for them.
1: In addition to the traditional subjects like math, English, social studies, and science, learners can also expect courses on public speaking and first aid, among others, which will help to build hard and soft skills. The program will run from July 20 to August 7. Firefighters on Thursday successfully contained a blaze at the living quarters of employees attached to the home zone at Little Diamond, East Bank, Demerara. The Guyana Fire Service says crews from the Diamond and Eccles fire stations responded promptly and immediately began firefighting operations. Their swift and coordinated response prevented the fire from spreading to nearby buildings, confining the damage to a single structure. Investigators are now working to determine the cause of the fire. Meanwhile, the Guyana Fire Service is urging citizens across the country to remain vigilant and to take all necessary precaution as the country prepares for hot and dry weather conditions associated with the El Nino period. The Fire Service, in a statement, is reminding that indiscriminate burning of garbage, grass, and other waste is both dangerous and illegal, and persons should refrain from lighting fires that could endanger people or property. Parents and guardians are also encouraged to take extra precautions while children are at home during the school break. This includes keeping matches and lighters out of children's reach, unplugging electrical appliances that are not in use, and avoiding the overloading of electrical outlets and power strips. Farmers are advised against using fire to clear agricultural lands. Instead, the fire service recommends safer alternatives such as manual clearing or composting. In the event of a fire or other emergency, members of the public are urged to contact the Guyana Fire Service by dialing 912. Emergency medical services can also be reached by calling 912 or 226-2411. Guyana's biggest fashion showcase begins today at the Railway Courtyard in Kingston under the theme A Diamond Legacy, Fashioning 60 Years. The three-day event, which runs until July 5, celebrates Guyana's creative talent through fashion, culture, and innovation. Designers, models, and industry professionals from Guyana and across the region will showcase their latest collections, highlighting the evolution of the local fashion industry. Final preparations, including staging, lighting, sound, and decor, were completed ahead of the opening night as anticipation continues to build. Gates open at 5 p.m. with the fashion showcase scheduled to begin at 6:30 p.m. 7 Hour 7 news from the region. The Trinidad and Tobago Police Service has announced that the Commissioner of Police has revoked the appointments of 17 police officers. The TTPS says the notice was issued for public information and record in keeping with the commissioner's administrative directions. No reasons were provided for the revocations, and the service did not disclose when the appointments were terminated. Finally, in the news at this time, internationally, millions of mourners are

0: are expected to turn out for the week-long funeral ceremonies recognizing Iran's former supreme leader Ayatollah Ali Khamenei. Khamenei helmed the Islamic Republic for 37 years before being killed in U.S. and Israeli airstrikes in February 28 at the beginning of the war. Khamenei is to be buried July 9 following days of ceremonies. Khamenei's funeral is expected to draw massive crowds of Shiite Muslims across Iran, Iraq, Lebanon, and Pakistan. Iranian Prime Minister Masoud Pezeshkian is urging the public to come forward to honor Khamenei as they lay him in rest as a beloved, loyal servant to Islam. That has brought us to the end of the news to the moment.
1: If you test positive for dengue, please be advised to drink lots of fluids, get enough rest, sleep under a mosquito net, and use insect repellent. And only use Panadol or Tylenol for relief of fever and pains. Do not use aspirin or NSAIDs, which include ibuprofen and Aleve.

0: Before we go, here's a recap of the lead stories. Guyana's biggest fashion showcase begins today. Guyana Fire Service contains fire at Home Zone Living Quarters. Guyana joins U.S. in celebrating 250th independence anniversary. In Trinidad and Tobago, 17 police officers dismissed from police force. And internationally, Iran set to bury Supreme Leader of today's funeral ceremonies. Thanks for joining us. The news came to you compliments of the National Communications Network with credit to One Communications.
1: 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The news was compiled and edited in the newsroom of the National Communications Network.
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0: 7 hours, 11 is now time for us to check in on the weather forecast for today's issued by the National Weather Watch Center.
1: Hello, I'm Nikita Bagot with your weather forecast. A mix of sunshine and clouds can be expected throughout Guyana, with scattered to occasional showers and possible isolated thunderstorms. Rainfall is expected to range between 10 and 20 millimeters. For the wind, moderate northeast to easterly breeze is likely. Maximum temperatures will range from 30 to 32 degrees Celsius along the coast and from 31 to 33 degrees Celsius for elsewhere. The spring tide advisory remains in effect and will continue until Saturday, July 4, 2026. Moving on to your extended forecast, on Saturday, cloudy skies with intermittent showers and isolated thundershowers are expected. Until next time, be safe and have a great day.
0: Thank you, Nikita, for the weather forecast for today's issued by the National Weather Watch Center. So as it stands, we're experiencing rain on the east coast of Demerara. It is pretty hectic at this moment, and I did say it's raining as well. So this is at the University of Guyana Access Road. Police officers out there, three lanes are being used, heading in the direction of the city of Georgetown, and it's bumper-to-bumper traffic. Pay attention to the traffic officer because he is guiding you along the way as well. Looking now to the western end of the Demerara River, we're at the Vreden Hoop Junction. Traffic has increased considerably, but again, it's just a good flow of traffic. The police officers are out there. They have not set up any traffic cones, at least in our view, but they are out there managing the traffic. But like I said, it's just a good flow happening at the moment. At the western end of the Barajagdeo-Demerara River Bridge, it's pretty busy. It is bumper-to-bumper traffic heading around the roundabout, coming from all directions. They're also experiencing rain, pretty wet conditions on the outside, so please be guided and ensure that you're doing the right thing on the roadway. There's no need to speed. I know there was a report in the news about an accident which occurred on the approach road of the Barajagdeo-Demerara River Bridge. Gentleman was crossing the road, a Cuban national, and he got knocked over. And I wondered whether the person who was driving at a very fast rate. Because not only did they knock the person down, and it was a 22-year-old driver, I believe. Not only did they knock the person down, killing the person in the process, but they also, in the process to avoid hitting the person, they diverted into the oncoming lane. And it became, I think, a three or four vehicle accident eventually. So please, there's no need to speed. There's really no need to speed, especially as you go to the approach road. Because where are you going to go, right? Where are you going to go? It's just two lanes. Any diversion, you're heading into the lane of the oncoming traffic. And you really don't want to do that. So please ensure that you are driving within the limit that is established by the bridge, so that you're not speeding. There's no need to speed, especially as you approach the bridge. Okay, so please ensure that you are honoring the rules of the road. Getting to the east bank of Demerara now, and this is at the Grove end. Just a few vehicles. More heading towards the city of Georgetown. Pretty quiet at Grove. At the Diamond end of the east bank of Demerara, it doesn't seem as though it's raining at this end. Neither was it raining at Grove. But they've got an increased flow of traffic heading towards the city of Georgetown. More towards the city of Georgetown than we've got heading further up the east bank of Demerara. At the Demerara Harbor Bridge end, pretty wet conditions. They had a heavier downpour, it seems. So we're seeing a good flow of traffic as well. Two lanes being used heading in the direction. In fact, three lanes being used heading in the direction of the city of Georgetown. And we've got a good flow heading further up as well. But nothing, again, too worrisome. It's not quite bumper to bumper, but just a solid flow heading in the direction of the city of Georgetown. As we get to the Houston end, police officer is out there. So please pay attention to any signals that he may be giving you, but three lanes are being used heading in the direction of the city of Georgetown. And it's always advisable to stay in the third lane because it becomes a bit of an inconvenience when it's bumper to bumper and you're trying to get into the second lane. The police officer has not set up any additional traffic cones to guide people to stay into the third lane, but it is very, very much advisable that you stay in the third lane as opposed to trying to get into the second lane because it creates an inconvenience. Nonetheless, they've got some room now, so persons are navigating in and out. However, just pay attention to the traffic officer, and there is a solid line heading up the east bank of Demerara because only one lane is being used at this hour. At the DSL intersection, there is a buildup of traffic coming from west and east Mandela Avenue. Those coming from upper east bank, they're allowed to be on their way. This particular intersection is a very wide intersection, so that it's advisable that you always obey the traffic lights that are being signaled to you. Try not to get ahead of the traffic. Moving on to the Jaguar roundabout. Ooh, pretty overcast skies. They had a downpour as well. Pretty wet surface on the roadway. But we're seeing a steady flow of traffic around the roundabout as persons make their way to and from their destination. That is what's happening on the roadway. 7 hours 17 it is. Let's move to our economic report. Burbies Bridge Ferry Crossing. Good morning to you. Hope that you're on your way to work, because I know a lot of kids will not be going to school today. But if it is that your child has to attend school today, parents, especially teenagers, parents of teenagers, ensure that you check in with your teenager. I know sometimes the last day of school, they have all sorts of activities happening. And now with the internet, it is information spread is so much easier. And sometimes they have all sort of clandestine activities happening. So parents, please check in with your teenagers. Ensure they are home at a particular time. Teenagers, it is in your best interest. Your parents are looking out for you. There's no need to go into any clandestine activity, whether it be party, house party, lime, last day of school events. I actually want to say hi to the folks at the Ministry of Department of Education, Region 10. They have a very active, I did commend them earlier, they have a very active Facebook page. And they also very actively involved in ensuring that the safety of the kids are preserved. I remember the end of last term, they were able to disrupt a lot of parties happening, a lot of unauthorized parties happening at the end of the school term. So parents, just check in with your kids and know where they are. And teenagers, don't try to grow up too quickly. Just enjoy your teenage life, okay? Adulthood comes with a whole lot of responsibilities that you mentally are not ready for. I'm telling you. So don't rush the brush like we say in Ghana. Just take your time. Take your time. There will be a time for everything. I guarantee you, you will have more than enough time to go out, to party, to have friends, to choose the friends you like to have, when you like to go out, when you like to come in back. That time will come. That time will come. I guarantee you. But for now, please honor your parents' rules. They are protecting you. They are trying to give you the foundation that you need so that by the time that time comes when you can go out and make your own decisions, you are making decisions from an informed position, okay? Just bear with them. I know sometimes it may seem a bit overwhelming, you know, it may seem a bit too much because your friends, it seems as though your friends have more privilege and so on than you, but listen, your parents are doing the best that they can, okay? Please, be understanding. 7:20, guys. Let's move on to our economic report. Burbies Bridge, Ferry Crossing. We've got a national song. We've got Children of Guyana. This is a song that was written by Sister Rose Magdalene, but this version is in Wapichan. So good morning to all of our Wapichan friends, especially those in Region 9. And 7 and 8, I believe, in some instances. Good morning to all of you. And Carissa Couchman will also be here to sing Welcome to Guyana, especially for those who are visiting Guyana. This weekend is a pretty hectic one. We've got designers. We've got all sorts of, you know, fashion people in the country. And we also have our GT, our motor racing people in the country as well. So listen, it's all happening in Guyana. Welcome to this beautiful piece of paradise, and I certainly hope that you will enjoy every moment of it. 7:21 it is.
2: Hello there. Let's tell you what's happening with the price of gold for the economic report. The price of gold being the second fix is US$4,129.20 per ounce. The gross price is $819,645 per ounce. The net price or take-home pay is $758,172 per ounce, or $37,909 per pennyweight. And finally, the selling price is $835,481 per ounce. I'm Fuchsia Long, and this has been your economic report as of July 2, 2026.

out there, and here is your Burbies Bridge and ferry schedules for today, Friday, July 3. The Burbies Bridge opened at 6 hours 10 and closes at 7 hours 40. 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That is 10 hours 40, 15 hours 15, and 18 hours. From Perica to Wakenham, the ferry leaves at 16 hours. From Legwon to Perica, the ferry departs at 10 hours and 16 hours 30. And Perica to Legwon at 15 hours 30. From Bartica to Perica, the ferry departs at 12 hours. That's all for your Burbies Bridge and ferry schedules for today, Friday, July 3.

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1: All right, guys, 7 hours, 30 it is. So listen, we are very happy that you are with us today on The Breakfast Show. Just to let you know, coming up at 7 hours, 50, in fact, we've got your Today in Cricket History, followed by our Humor Has It segment. And then we will head over to the next hour. On the next hour, we'll have some representatives from the Guyana Fashion Festival. As you would have heard, it is opening today. 3 days of high fashion. You can certainly check it out at the courtyard on Lamaha Street there and be part of it. It will also be live streamed. So those who are not in Georgetown or who do not have a ticket, you certainly can still be part of it by ensuring that you check out the stream. I'm sure from all of the major networks, including the Ministry of Tourism, Industry and Commerce as well. They're taking the lead on this particular initiative. Good morning to Gita Diaram. How are you this morning? Oh my goodness, I'm so sorry. How are you this morning? And I hope that you will be well. So, Gita has just sent me this. Where did you get this from, Gita? She was telling me, a lot of you would have been asking me about the $20,000 senior citizen transportation subsidy, the allowance as given. So Gita just sent me this. Where did you get this from, Gita? I'd like to know my source so I can confirm. But Gita just sent me that the $20,000 annual senior citizen transportation allowance will begin rolling out on Wednesday, July 8th. Because this should have been in May. It was initially announced that it would have been made available. However, it is now being made available on July 8th. So I will follow up with regard to how this will be done and will certainly inform you. Okay. Oh, this is from the Ministry of Human Services and Social Security. Okay. Well, thank you so much, Gita. I will check that out. Thank you, Gita, and have yourself a great day. Gita is one of those persons who would send me bits and pieces of information just to keep me in the loop. So I appreciate that, Gita. And for those who have been asking me all the time about the $20,000. So here's the minister making the announcement. It took a bit longer to open because my phone is slow. I'm so sorry. Good morning to Annie Reginald, nonetheless. I have to clear my phone, guys. I keep saying I have to clear my phone, and I do clear it, but it builds up again. So here's the minister making the announcement.
2: Good morning, Dan, and special good morning to our senior citizens. As I am crossing the mighty Essequibo River to head to Region 2, I'm very happy to announce that your transportation grant of $20,000 will be available on Wednesday, July 8th. This is the transportation grant that was allotted in the 2026 budget to our senior citizens or our old age pensioners. We are happy to make this process very easy and seamless for you. We know every day you need to take transportation to go somewhere, whether it's taking a boat ride or a ferry ride across the river, taking a taxi to get your groceries, or maybe heading to the hospital or clinic for your medication, maybe just to visit family or friends. Whatever you choose to do with it, here's how you can access this transportation grant. Simply take your 2026 pension book to the nearest Ministry of Human Services and Social Security office anywhere in the country. You can do this and have the officer at that office stamp the first page of the last two pages in your book that has on it for official use only. Let that first page be stamped to the value of $20,000 and then simply take it to your post office or any alternate payment venue like MoneyGram, Western Union, or SurePay, and you can encash that voucher to the value of $20,000. Now you're probably getting your pension in the bank. If you are, or via MMG, it is very simple. We will deposit that transportation grant in your bank account or transmit it to you via MMG. I wish you a beautiful remainder of your day and have a terrific weekend. And I hope that you will definitely make use of this allowance as your government has honored its commitment to you.
1: Okay, so that was the Honorable Minister Dr. Vindhya Prasad announcing about the $20,000 senior citizens transportation allowance. And I know you will be asking me if it's for both months. That is a question I will now be able to answer because I'm now actually accessing this information. I see some folks asking about shut-in persons. How will they go through this process? So there are still some questions to be answered. I'm looking at the comments actually beneath the post just to find out what persons are interested in as well. Okay. All right. So most persons are just happy for the information and for the initiative as well. So, okay. So someone asked what happens to those persons who don't have a bank account. So the minister was just giving you options, right? There are persons who collect their old age pension physically, and then there are others who have it via their bank account. So she was just giving you the option for those who have it via the bank account to have it the physical manner, how to access that. So I hope that I help you. And I will repeat this information as we go on so that you can be reminded. Okay. All right. So it is 7:37. Let's now tell you, because a lot of persons are heading to Region 2. Remember, I did say it. Kubakubari Health Center is opening today. The stadium, the airport, not the airport, airstrip as well on Regina. So the ministers, it seems, they're all heading in that direction as well, because Minister of Education is also heading in that direction. So let's see how it goes today. It seems as though a lot of folks will be heading out of town. But Region 2, please ensure you engage with the relevant ministers as well. Ivor Thompson, the very hardworking Ivor Thompson, good morning to you, sir. You have yourself a lovely day today. Miss Una Thompson, I was to ask Ivor if he's related to Miss Una Thompson. You know, we have this way of asking people because they share a particular surname. Like, oh, are you related to this person? But Miss Una Thompson, good morning to you. Miss Wayne Hewitt, good morning to you as well. Hope that you're going to have yourself a great day and a great weekend. Terry from Region 2, good morning to you. I am wonderful. He says, happy Friday. Have a great day today and a wonderful weekend. Sending birthday greetings to his son, Anson, celebrating his birthday today. Greetings from his sisters, Travana and Ashley, and his dad, Terry. Okay, so Anson, happy birthday to you, and hope that you will enjoy your birthday today. Your dad is sending you wishes and blessings for a great birthday. And of course, many, many happy returns as well. So happy birthday to you, Anson. And this is coming from Terry. Okay, good morning as well to Auntie Chan from Bartica. How are you this morning? And she's also sending birthday greetings to Aaron Christian. He will be celebrating his birthday tomorrow. Okay, greetings are coming from your grandmom, Auntie Chan, uncles, aunties, cousins, your mom, dad, your baby sister. They love you very much. And they wish you nothing but the best. So happy birthday to you as well. And you are celebrating your birthday tomorrow. Aaron Christian, happy birthday to you. Souza Dalton Passard, good morning to you, my darling. And happy, almost said happy birthday to you. But happy Friday. Have a great weekend. Mr. Joseph Barnes, good morning to you as well. And happy Friday to you. Allison Peters was up very, very early this morning. Happy Friday to you too. And have a great weekend. Okay, guys. Let's enjoy some music. We go right up until 7:50. We've got your Today in Cricket History coming up then, followed by your Humour Has It segment. 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

0: All right, guys, I'm so sorry I have to interrupt the song, but we've got to go to Today in Cricket History because it is 7 hours 50.
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0: KFC, it's finger licking good.
1: July 3rd, 1951. Sir Richard Hadlee, who was born today, is up there with any fast bowler in the history of the game. And until Mutai Muluttharan came along, nobody had done as much in such a modest team. Hadley's success owed as much to Norcher's nature, and his mastery of every nuance of fast bowling was total. Of his 431 test wickets, one performance stands out. The Kiwis had never won a test, let alone respect in Australia, when, in Brisbane in 1985-86, Hadlee sliced them open with 9 for 52 in the first innings and 15 wickets in the match. Test cricket's second 10-4 in an innings would have been Hadlee's had he not taken a fine catch to give Vaughan Brown his first test wicket. For its selflessness, Frank Keating described it as the catch of the century. Hadlee could bat too, lustily and dangerously down the order, though he only made two hundreds in 86 tests. July 3rd, 1984, one of cricket's truisms is that Gordon Greenidge was lethal on two legs and deadly on one. At Lord's on this day, he pommeled England to a nine-wicket defeat with a blistering 240 not out. England had declared to set West Indies 342 to win in 78 overs. They rampaged to victory in 66.1. The only wicket England got in the first second innings wicket West Indies had lost in seven tests was a run out. Greenidge faced only 242 balls, in which time he belted 29 fours and two sixes. In Wiz End Cricket Monthly, Sid Berry wrote that Greenidge made it look like a Sunday league romp at Southampton. July 3rd, 1952, birth of Wasim Raja, that rambunctious all-rounder for Pakistan in the 1970s and 80s. He was a wonderfully gifted left-handed dasher in the lower middle order at his best against West Indies. In 11 tests, he averaged 57, including 517 runs in 5 tests in 1976-77. His skiddy Afridi-like leg breaks were good enough to snare 51 test wickets, 33 of them outside Pakistan. His younger brother Ramiz, as straight-laced as Wasim was happy-go-lucky, also played 57 tests for Pakistan, the same number as his brother. Wasim later married an English girl before becoming one of ICC's elite panel of match referees. He died in August 2006. And finally for today, July 3rd, 1851. Birth of pioneering test batsman Charles Bannerman. Against England in Melbourne in 1877, Bannerman faced the first ball in test cricket, scored the first run, the first 50 and the first 100. By the time he retired hurt with a damaged finger, he had made 165 of Australia's total of 245, still the highest percentage of a completed innings in all tests. His highest score in his two subsequent tests was an unremarkable 30, but his place in test history is secure. His brother Alec, a famous stonewalling batsman, also played for Australia. So that's it for today then. Join me in the morning for another program of Today in Cricket History.
2: 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You can join Edwin tomorrow at 7:50 for another edition of Today in Cricket History. So let's get to our Humour Has It segment. And this is from Rachel Price. This is where we give you a chance to put a smile on your face, at least, you know, smile a while, give your face a rest. So we will be featuring Rachel Price. Let me just give you an introduction so you can brace yourself. Rachel Price is one of the Caribbean queens of comedy, one of the queens of comedy in Caribbean. But her entire persona is sometimes very strong for some people. So she may come across as crude in some instances. She may come across as a bit too much, for lack of a better term. But her content is good, right? And sometimes she really stretches herself. So some of her jokes are a bit extreme and may not be as palatable to everyone. So I just wanted you to brace yourself in the event we have some conservative people listening and then they may think, oh, this early morning. But she is a comedian. She is playing her trade and we have to respect the trade. Okay, so let's get to it. This is Rachel Price.
3: I know that it's like to question strong women, huh? Because as far as any good man feel, these men that we say good, from the time you see a strong woman passing you, a woman that ain't look like she begging the hem for no man, she's a lesbian. So they're hitting me that right through. Hello, the only reason I ain't take every man in here is time. And half all, they ain't even worth taking and wasting my time. But why? I'm telling you, the other day I was the victim of, not the victim, the survivor of a stupid program in Trinidad. And this man went on and on about me. You go read it in the papers and thing. I subsequently put it in court. However, a woman called the program. A woman called and said, well, I never really see her with a man. So that must be true. I say, but Price, you wasting your time. What the hell you bought in with women for? And then I say, you know what? My child is will be a woman. So I forge in ahead. I'm trying to tell these foolish women, love yourself. Love yourself. Walk around and start to love yourself. Because for every man that wants to bring you down, look at them. A tired tell man, when you want to pong me, you must look better than friggin' me. Say yeah, yeah. It has some of them that fast. Man always want to comment on you. There are no ugly women. If you feel you're ugly, hello, it have MAC, Maybelline, Revlon, L'Oreal. Get with the program, find a Rite Aid and fix your face. An ugly man is a sin unto the Lord. A woman can fix herself. Hello, man. I just always say, I am very sorry. But I am not sleeping with an ugly man. I could be 400 pounds. Can't see my knees. Ain't see my nanny in a while. I'm sorry. I'm not sleeping with an ugly man. Because guess what? Don't go there. The body might need a little prayer, but the face is a miracle. Look at what next day and then watch this.
4: Dengue symptoms can range from mild to severe. Mild symptoms include fever, headaches, eye pains, muscle pains, joint pains, nausea, vomits, generalized weakness, and severe fatigue. Within a few days, a rash can appear. Severe symptoms include persistent vomiting and bleeding from any site. These sites can include the nose, a heavy menstrual cycle, and even blood in the urine or stool. If you are experiencing any of these symptoms, please seek medical attention urgently.

Good morning. It is 8 hours to. How are you this morning? Happy Friday, everyone. I hope that you guys are feeling like Friday, feeling like the weekend. I know it's that time of the day when you're excited. You're just counting down the hours, right? We're 8 hours to. So if it is, you have arrived at the office. Have you arrived at the office? I think I should start there. Have you checked in at the office for 8 hours? 5, 4, 3, 2, 1. Is that a yes? Is that a yes or almost there?

0: talking with so many designers over the course of the week, and we've got some more as well today, and I hope that you will stick around because we will talk with them so that you can have an understanding as to how you can participate, why you should participate, and why you should become interested in this economy as well, because this is just one of many activities, one of many events, one of many initiatives which will be happening as part of this orange economy. Okay, so I hope that you guys stick around. We've got your inspirational dose of wisdom for those of you who need inspiration as we get through this Friday. We've got your economic report for those who are doing business in Guyana. We've got a lot of folks in Guyana, so welcome to this beautiful piece of paradise. And we've got your Burpees Bridge and your ferry crossing so that you can cross at the time you need to cross and get where you need to get to. Stay with us. We will be back. This is The Breakfast Show.
1: I am Winsome Henry, and here is your inspirational dose of wisdom. Stars can't shine without darkness. This quote tells us that difficult times can reveal your strength, courage, and ability to overcome challenges. I am Winsome Henry, and that was your dose of wisdom.
2: Hello there, let's tell you what's happening with the price of gold for the Economic Report. The price of gold being the second fix is US$4,129.20 per ounce. The gross price is 819,645 Guyana dollars per ounce. The net price or take-home pay is 758,172 Guyana dollars per ounce, or 37,909 Guyana dollars per pennyweight. And finally, the selling price is 835,481 Guyana dollars per ounce. I'm Fuchsia Long, and this has been your Economic Report as of July 2, 2026.

0: out there, and here is your Burbage Bridge and ferry schedules for today, Friday, July 3. The Burbage Bridge opened at 6 hours 10 and closes at 7 hours 40. And now for your ferry schedules as issued by the Transport and Harbors Department. From Parika to Suriname and Suriname to Parika, the ferry departs at the same time today. That is 10 hours 40, 15 hours 15, and 18 hours. From Parika to Wakenham, the ferry leaves at 16 hours. From Legwon to Parika, the ferry departs at 10 hours and 16 hours 30. And Parika to Legwon at 15 hours 30. From Bartica to Parika, the ferry departs at 12 hours. That's all for your Burbage Bridge and ferry schedules for today, Friday, July 3.
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2: Alrighty, 8 hours 6 it is. Good morning, and this is the Breakfast Show. We're happy that you are with us this morning, and I did say that this weekend, it's going to be a very packed weekend. We've got the motor racing folks in Guyana. They have their preview to the show. You can check Main Street tomorrow. It comes alive, and you can see the cars on display. You can have a taste of Guyana. You can have art and craft, just a culture being displayed. And talking about culture, we have got the Guyana Fashion Festival happening this weekend. Starts today, and then it ends on the 5th. So we're very, very happy this morning to be joined by Miss Delana Scott and Mr. Derek Moore. Now, Derek Moore is no stranger to any of us. And, you know, I was talking with Roger Gary yesterday. And I was saying I grew up reading about Roger Gary.
3: Yes.
2: In the same way, I grew up reading about Derek Moore. So yes. It's an absolute pleasure to meet with you.
3: Same here.
2: And yes, and to hear what you bring to Guyana Fashion Festival, because this is in its second year. So we've got young, not so young, budding designers coming up as well. So let's talk about your involvement as a designer, really. Yes. Not necessarily about the Guyana Fashion Festival. Let us know about you.
3: Yes.
2: Who you are. Reintroduce yourself in some instances, because fashion is ever evolving.
3: Hello, Guyana. My name is Derek Moore. I've been a designer for quite some time now. I don't really want to say that.

0: age.
1: I don't even want to say how many years I've been involved in this, but it has been some time. I've worked with the Miss Universe Guyana, Miss Guyana World. Actually, I started the Miss Guyana World pageant in 2000, and I did a lot in terms of promoting Guyana and helping to build young designers and the model industry. I had a modeling agency here years ago. So I've been around and in the creative arts for quite some time. I've won the Mashimani competition, Designer of the Year, for like 5 years in a row, and I've done it all in here. Mm-hmm. I migrated here in 2017. So this is over 10 years now. I haven't done anything in Guyana when it comes to fashion, anything creative. I'm happy to be here now. So this was a journey for me, getting to that place, that creative place, where although I'm still in the fashion industry, I still do my custom design pieces. When it comes to fashion shows, it's a whole different ball game, because you want people to connect with you through your pieces. So it was a journey for me just getting myself prepared to be a part of this event.
2: Okay, mentally.
1: Yeah, mentally, yes. Okay. I know it was a journey, a spiritual journey for me. So, and I'm quite impressed with the outcome of my collection. The name of my collection is called Modern Ties.
2: Okay.
1: So it's a modern look at art, knots, and creativity, and, you know, manipulation of fabric, you know. So I hope that from this journey that I'm on, I can inspire a new generation of designers, and, you know, so it's always good to have a forum like this that, you know, designers and creative people can come together to, because there's a lot of energy that would be, so it's good to have that energy and to grab and to share, you know. It's more important, it's better to share at this point in my career, yes. Mm-hmm.
2: Okay, well, I'll get back to you on that, because yesterday I put Roger on the spot,
1: yes,
2: talking about legacy.
1: Yes.
2: So I'll give you a minute to think about it.
1: Yes.
2: So let's move over to Delana. Delana, how have you been, and how long have you been in fashion? Tell us about your general theme.
3: Hello, I'm Delana. Delana Scott. I've been in the fashion industry for 16 years, but not here.
2: Okay.
3: In Guyana. Mm-hmm. So I live in Botswana. And the government invited me to come over. So I have been interested in coming to Guyana to showcase, but never got an opportunity to. But I've showcased around the world. I've showcased at New York Fashion Week, showcased at France Film Festival. I've done at Malawi Fashion Week. Interesting that he mentioned that he does the pageant girls, because that's basically my niche and what I do. So I'm responsible for dressing most or all of the girls that go out to represent Botswana in the world.
2: Oh,
3: so I dress the girls
2: really?
3: For Miss World, nice. Miss Universe, and Miss Teen Universe. Even when I leave here and I go back, I'm going to be preparing to send off the girl that's going to Vietnam for Miss World this year. I've won two awards, Fashion Design of the Year in 2022, and then Entrepreneurship of the Year in 2023. But yeah, I'm very happy to be here. It's interesting to see how my collection will be received here. Because I'm not that known here. I mean, I'm known by people who are on social media and know of me, or through friends, or because, you know, social media now is big and people get to. But I'm very happy to put out my collection. My collection is called Unity and Diversity.
2: Okay.
3: This is my opportunity to basically showcase our culture through fashion. This is the only place that I'll be able to do that, and people understand it and get it and understand the six ethnic groups that we have, and to try and make it modern. So I'm very excited to do that.
2: Sounds good. I'm excited about that too. Unity
3: in diversity.
2: So, when you think about Guyana, you're really thinking about so much sometimes, you know, fabrics, colors, yes. people, shapes, sizes.
1: Yes.
2: Just so when you say unity and diversity, I'm thinking,
3: I mean, we have six groups. We're quite diverse, and it's very interesting to see how six groups can come together in unity and still be very happy people. So it's great to try to translate that and show that in a collection. So my collection, I'm trying to do combined resort with couture in that way. So it will be very interesting to see how that is going to be received on Sunday.
2: That will be good. Oh, you're on Sunday?
3: Yes.
2: Which day will you be on, Derek?
1: I'll be on Saturday evening.
2: Saturday evening. Okay, good. So I like it that they put the young ones and the more mature, you know, ones together. So at least even if you miss a day, you're not missing. You can't say, oh my gosh, I miss. I mean, if you're looking for a particular person, you may miss them. But I like it that they have a good blend of persons together. Now, I did say I will come back to you and talk about legacy. But let's talk about the fact that Guyana Fashion Festival, persons are still wrapping their head around the festival.
1: Yes.
2: Because it's in addition to the walkway, the catwalk, the showcase of the designs that you all will bring, we'll also have the marketplace. You'll also have an interaction with the actual designer.
1: Yeah.
2: So what are you most looking forward to when it comes to that aspect of it? And how do you see yourself contributing to even beyond this Guyana Fashion Festival event?
1: Well, as I said, like, social media today is big, and it's easier now in this era to have your voice heard and to get on social media and to share information with younger designers or younger creative persons. There are a lot of times when I'm doing something new for the first time, be it on my sewing machine or be it some of that I've created using a piece of material, you know, I would want to share that, and I want to share that journey, because I in my opinion, that's one of the best ways now to for other younger designers to grab and to learn from my experience and even build on that. You know, I'm of the opinion that we're always learning in this field. We're always learning something new. I have the opportunity to work with designers and people who does naturally sew from all around the world. And it was amazing to, you know, that the knowledge when it comes to our craft, you know, there's so much that I took for granted that now I can say that I am more of a teacher, that I can teach the younger generation, the younger designers, my skill set for over the past 10 years that I've grabbed from persons just like myself from all over the different parts of the world, amazing designers from Russia and Asia, that continent, even from Africa. You know, there are always, when you in America where I live, I work with people from all over the world in my field. So it's a good opportunity to share that knowledge. And people like to know, I mean, you'd be surprised how similar we are and we live
2: across the world.
1: Across the world, yes. And there's so much similarities, you know. So I'm quite excited to share that with the younger generation here.
2: Very good.
1: You know.
2: Because I'm sorry, yesterday or day before yesterday, the issue of collaboration came into discussion, right? Yeah. And how important it is to collaborate, particularly in this industry and all industries, but with regard to fashion and this in economy. How do you see that happening? and your need or your desire.
1: It's important to
2: share.
1: Yeah. We had only this morning we had that discussion.
2: Well, look at that.
1: It's so important to have that there collaboration, you know. And what's your name again?
2: Delana,
1: sorry, my dear.
2: They're all meeting. That's the other thing I discovered, that you guys are meeting for the first time in some instances.
3: Yesterday. Yes,
2: you
3: know.
2: Well, look at that.
1: But I mean, it's just not only fashion designers, as Delana mentioned earlier. It's all about collaborating with makeup artists.
3: Photographers.
1: And photographers, you know, so. And that's the only way the industry will grow, you know, so. Professionally, you know, so yes.
3: Thing in order for you, if you want to build your brand and see success in your brand, you can do it. You can't really do it alone. You need a team, and that team doesn't. And I think people get it wrong sometimes, because when you say collaboration, they think it has to be just a designer. It doesn't have to be a designer. Collaborations can mean photographers, makeup artists, stylists, and all of these things. Because essentially, I can be a great designer, but it doesn't necessarily mean that I can be a great stylist. So when you build that team with you and you grow with that team, you each benefit from each other. With social media now, we all have our own following. Each one is now following each other, and you're able to build your brand to a higher level than where it was before. So I am a big believer in collaborations. I believe in the power of collaboration. I believe that's what can literally boost your brand and take it globally. So
1: And when it comes to the to that as well, what I would like to say is I'm of the impression that we need to focus a little more on styling as well. We have a lot of designers here, but we don't have anyone to like style your the pieces. You know, a designer we require to have that vision, but sometimes it's important to have another eye.
3: The completion.
1: Yes, you know, it's important to have that eye. You know,
2: right.
1: And even with my staff, when I had my business here, I always, when I finished doing one of my pieces, or even before I approach a piece, I like to get everyone involved, you know, so because it's important to hear what, you know, and not allow yourself to be taken over by yourself.
2: So it's not just you. It's not just your ideas.
3: Yeah, I think that's why we're here also, to also impart that knowledge into young designers that are coming up, to let them know that you don't have to do everything on your own. Like I said, I can be a great designer, but it doesn't necessarily mean I can be a great stylist. So for me, I have all those people in place. I am great with designer, but I'm not great with social media content. So I have a social media manager who takes care of that and can do the work. And I let everybody do their own work and not tap in and micromanage what they do. You respect everybody's craft. So it's very important. So that aspect of it as well, we're here to also try and impart that knowledge into the younger designers, to say that don't try to do it all. You have your strong points. There's somebody out there that has a strong point in something else as well. Engage, build relationships, and you will see the success will come.
2: Yeah, and I think that's one of the powerful areas for this particular festival, because we're bringing people from across the world in one space. And I know you guys all think, you know, you have diverse opinions and so on and so forth. So imagine all of that in one space and then imparting that into folks who are interested and willing to receive that as well. Because day before yesterday, I had a young designer who benefited from the previous workshops, which would have been held leading up to the festival. And even yesterday, we're talking about how impactful they were in the technical bits that you mentioned, you know, the designing, the styling, the placement of the, I refer to it as the little brand. You know, he was talking about how important it is to, well, not the lady from St. Lucia was talking about how important it is to understand how to position and the type of information that you need on the little clip, what do you call it? The clip that you have with the branding information, caring of the fabric, all those bits and pieces, and just those technical bits that we as a consumer may not necessarily pay attention to.
1: Yes.
2: But you understand in terms of how to position your clothing on a mannequin, how to ensure that it fits somebody well, those sorts of elements, you know, they have incorporated it as part of the festival. And so I'm wondering now, your expectations? Because I rather suspect this is your first time.
3: Yes, it is my first time in
2: participating.
3: Guyana.
1: Yes,
2: in this
1: yes.
2: Guyana Fashion
1: yes.
2: Festival.
1: Well, I came here last year as a part of the committee. Yes.
2: Okay.
1: So,
2: yes, so. Right. So now you're
1: as a designer,
2: from...
1: yes.
2: Okay. Right. So what are your expectations coming into this festival?
3: Well, I just expect, obviously, I mean, there was a selection process for the designers that are here. So obviously you're expecting to see great execution, craftsmanship, the creativity of it. That's the most important thing, to see how usage of fabrics, how they manipulate, mixing of, you know, different textures and stuff like that. So it'll be a great thing to see how everybody thinking process is, because you'd find that some of us will be using the same material, but the thinking process is different. Mm-hmm. So it will be great to see how everybody will be able to do that execution, because we're essentially quite a lot of designers that are showcasing over the next 3 days.
2: Yeah. 10, so, I believe, every night.
3: Yes, so that's a lot of designs. That's a lot of designs and a lot of designers. Yes. So to take it all in, but it will be very interesting to see how everyone would have interpret those concepts and fabrics in different ways.
2: Yes, so, absolutely. Yeah. Let's talk about legacy now, Mr. Yeah. Eric Moore. I give you enough time to think about it. So you did say that you have a desire to share,
1: yes.
2: to share at this point in your career, rightfully so, yeah. to share with those who are interested, who are interested in receiving knowledge and so on. What do you think, when you think about your legacy, what are you thinking about? I mean, a lot would have been written about what you have produced, what you have done, mm-hmm. but what would you like to be most remembered for?
1: I think I would want to be remembered for my creativity and the fact that I'm always innovative. I always try to bring something new. I always try. I remember years ago, I was asked to revive the Children's Mashramani competition. I was given the opportunity to travel around Guyana to teach teachers how to use indigenous materials. Because in those days, we didn't have the fancy materials and like we have today. So pointers and sponge and cardboard was our focus. So I had to teach teachers how to use these elements and make them work creatively and look amazing. So I would want people to remember me from my creative way of thinking and you know, to have my work always remembered. I remember using 10,000 plastic bags to make a fowl for a costume, you know. So these are things I want people to. I'm very helpful in helping young people, you know, to grow in their space. I love helping and sharing my experience. So I guess that's what I would want, and I just want people to learn how to, you know.
2: Okay. He's in a very reflective mode, and I'm so sorry yes. that we are asking the difficult questions.
1: I've never really thought of that, you know, to be honest with you. I've never really, like, because I'm always the person who's behind the scenes.
2: Yeah, doing it.
1: I'm always yes. the person who's behind the scenes doing the work, you know, and I like to see the finished products, so, you know, the finish. So if I can say to a younger person, you know, just focus on being creative and pushing yourself to your limit, and the sky is the limit. You know, in terms of being creative and using materials that are different, you know.
2: Mm-hmm, mm-hmm. So now I'm thinking in terms of how practical the designs will be, because of course persons will be allowed to engage you and to purchase your items. And I did again with, I can't remember which day it was, with one of the designers. We're talking about how important it is to understand your body, because what you may see on a runway may not necessarily work for you, as you know, considering your body type and so on. So how practical will these designs be, and how can persons, the expectations of persons in terms of engaging with you to alter or make it work for them? Or would you be in a space to tell them that maybe that is not what you should be considering? Perhaps we can redesign something. Considering persons will be purchasing. Yeah. So the question, and it sounds a bit complicated, but the question really is, can persons see a design on stage, would like to have that, and then perhaps have some guidance in terms of what may be best suited for them?
3: Different designers put out stuff on the runway differently. For me, my niche is bridal and couture. But when I do fashion shows, I try to move away from that and do a bit more ready-to-wear, mixed with a bit of couture, because essentially ready-to-wear, it can easily go. You can see something on the runway, like you're saying, and you can buy it. And in terms of, this is where consultations are important. So I'm a custom designer. So usually there's a process that you have to go through to get specific pieces. You come, you consult. There may be things that you like, but it doesn't necessarily mean it will suit you. So that's where consultation comes in, where you come in and I would be able to explain to you, okay, your neck is too long, you can't get a polo neck because then it elongates your neck, kind of thing. Or because of your size, you can't wear a bigger print because that widens you and stuff like that. Right. So that's where the explanation of trying to let people know like what suits you and whatnot. But with fashion shows, if you're buying from there, you see something you like, you should be able to essentially buy it.
2: Okay.
3: Depending on the pieces. So it really depends on the designers and what they go out there, because we have avant-garde designers who you can't buy anything. Avant-garde is literally just for display. It's just for a show.
2: Yes.
3: It's not for buying. So it depends on what aesthetic the designer is going for.
2: Okay.
3: Yeah.
1: So I think one of the things that I focus on for this, my collection, is more of a asymmetrical designs, cuts, where I feel that is suitable for different body types. You know, so I try to focus more on designs that are a little more flowy.
2: Okay.
1: You know, so that even if it can fit from a size 4 to a size 8 or size 10, you know, yes, you know,
2: 15.
1: So I try to focus along those lines, you know, not try to be too tailored into making it fit just one size.
2: Okay.
1: I try to make my pieces a little more versatile. Mm-hmm. So,
2: and I think that will be good but you understand the market we're in, because most of us, we do ready to buy, ready to wear.
1: Yes.
2: Right? We just want to buy something to wear tomorrow.
3: That is why I said, like, for fashion shows, I do not do bridal, because bridal is a bit more personal.
2: Mm-hmm. Correct.
3: It's something that is very personal to you. You don't want to just go and buy a wedding gown from the runway.
2: Yes.
3: Whereas with a ready-to-wear collection, it's easy to sell. Mm-hmm. And like he's saying, there's that transition where you can find like a person who is a size 2, 4, 6 will be able to fit in one piece. If you have a maxi dress, that maxi dress can essentially fit 3 different sizes. Mm-hmm. So you have to, when you're doing fashion shows, you have to be smart about it on what you're putting out there.
2: You know, in talking with you guys too, one of the things that one of the thoughts that I had is just careers in fashion now. I think people used to just think designer. Mm-hmm. But now you can be everything. You can be a photographer. You can be, like you mentioned, a stylist. You can be the person sewing. You
3: know, fashion editor.
2: All of those things. Social media, the social media component. Yeah. You know, the editor, the writer, the person who does the photography, the video editing, the content creator.
1: One of the things that I would like to see in the or the local and young designers, I would want them to move away from the traditional cuts, a little more from the traditional cuts, and focus a little more on your and creating, learning the body types. I think one of my strong points is that I know the feminine body very well. I know from the shoulder to the bust length, I know the feminine body. So when I'm designing, I understand where I want the fabric, how I want the fabric to flow. And not necessarily A-line, princess line, and you know. Mm-hmm. I think that's one of the things that we have to move away from as young and local designers, to be more creative and take risks.
3: Yes.
1: Take risk in doing cuts that are different. You know, it might not be perfect the first time, but then you can always go back to the drawing.
3: Yeah.
1: You go back to the drawing board and then you do it again and you improve on it.
3: Mm-hmm. It doesn't have to be. Move away from
1: and I think that's one. And now coming back to your question of legacy, that's something I would love to see. You know, I would love to see designers really focus more on just creating designs that are different and unique.
2: And using indigenous materials that you mentioned
3: as
2: well.
3: Thinking out of the box.
1: Thinking out of the box.
3: Following trends and trying to create your own trends.
1: Yes, yes.
3: You know, even if it looks weird in the eye, it will still be appreciated. Because we appreciate bigger designers who just make, you can do something upside down and we will buy it because of that brand. So try to position yourself in the market where you'll become that designer, where people will want to buy you for your name.
1: Yes.
2: Yeah. Because branding is about how you feel.
3: Yes, and how you position yourself in the market as well. Yes.
2: So. Okay, good. Yes. All right, we have exhausted our time.
3: Right?
2: Let us know your
3: that
2: social media.
3: That show was free-flowing.
1: Yes.
3: You were enjoying it.
1: Yes.
2: Let's talk about your social media contacts, because persons may be interested in finding out some more about you, what you produce, how they can contact you.
3: Okay, so on Instagram, I am at Delana_Scott.
2: And spell your Delana again.
3: So it's Delayna. _Scott, Scott. That's Instagram. And then on Facebook, it's just at Delana Scott.
2: Okay. And the Scott is with a double T?
3: Yes. Okay. Scott.
2: Okay, good.
3: Yes.
2: And Derek?
1: On Instagram, I am Dadlai_designs.
2: How do you spell that?
1: Dadlai. My name is Derek Adlai Moore.
2: Ah.
1: So Dadlai Designs. Yeah, so it's my middle name.
3: Actually,
1: I use
3: it. Sounds
1: like
3: a nice brand name. You
1: should
3: have an extension.
1: Yes. actually, growing up, I never really liked the name. But as I became aware of myself and my creativity, then I said, this is perfect, you know. And so I love using, you know, that as my brand. And on Facebook, it's just Derek Moore.
2: No, and it's Derek. Yeah. Right. There's no C.
1: No.
2: Okay. Because I know we have different ways of where we sell.
1: Yes, spelled Derek.
2: Yes. Okay. So Derek. Okay, guys. Thank you so very much. It was a pleasure talking to both of you. And we wish you well in the Guyana Fashion Festival and beyond. And I'm sure persons will follow you so that they can learn more about you and what you bring to the table as well.
1: Thank you very
3: much. And we will
1: see
3: you at the show.
2: Yes. Yes. Yeah. I have to go pick up my tickets. I hope I didn't get today because I have to work today.
1: Thank you.
2: Thank you so much. Have a great one. All right, guys. So stay with us. We've got Travis coming in to talk about FIFA World Cup, and he's right outside. So stay with us.
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2: Guys, 8 hours 39. So guess what? We are talking now FIFA World Cup football. Have you guys been following? I hope that you have been, because it has been pretty exciting. We have got now in studio with us.
3: Emmanuel
2: Abrams, who is a sports enthusiast. Yeah. He is part of the NCN team. And we also have Travis Seymour from the sports department. I was just telling you that you should bring in Emmanuel in the sports department, since Emmanuel knows so much football.
4: Yeah.
2: Good morning. How are you, gentlemen?
4: Great.
2: I see Brazil being represented today.
5: Yes. Emmanuel so, says he's a believer.
2: He is a believer. Listen.
4: Yeah, I converted. I recently converted.
2: Really? Yeah. Okay. Best wishes. So let's talk about what's that?
4: I'm ready to get hurt again.
2: Oh gosh, emotional turmoil. This
5: sound,
2: guy
5: sound like a true West Indian fan.
2: emotional damage.
4: Warriors.
2: Tell me about it.
4: Well, yeah, Warriors.
2: And the Warriors
5: get them.
2: Too.
5: Yeah. If you support certain teams, you could deal with heartbreak.
2: This year is we year, telling you. Mm-hmm. So let's talk about yesterday. We had some very, very interesting...
5: I think the most...
2: matches.
5: We want to say balanced matchup would have been Portugal-Croatia. I think that was an even contest for the most part.
2: Mm.
5: I think many people would have been disappointed with how Portugal played, the lack of consistency, but... The brilliance of Ramos, of Ronaldo, I think it gave them the edge in the end, and quite a few offsides.
2: The team came together.
5: Yeah, they pulled through. How Emmanuel can help me out here? How they can manage Spain? It would be another story, because that's probably one of the biggest rival in football.
2: Right.
4: Yes.
5: But Portugal definitely need to up their game. And to find a better flow and chemistry to be able to get rid of Spain. But when you look at Spain's performance over Austria, dominant.
2: I was thinking now they are bringing out the big guns, the big performances. Yeah. Like now we're saying we are here, right?
5: The time to fix your team, to fix your squad, and to find your tactics is gone. This is straight knockout. So Spain showed that they have what they want.
2: Yeah, and I think to the body. It's not just one player. And it was like, Yamal
5: didn't score, but he provided assists.
2: Yeah, and the goalposts helped them as well.
4: One man in the match.
2: Well, so let's talk about this match, this Spain-Austria match, because it was not as easy, I think.
5: Austria played, but
2: the quality suggests.
5: The quality of Spain, I think, shone through nicely. They came out, they were, they had so many opportunities. I think they missed more than they got. But it played well. What do you think, Emmanuel?
4: Yeah, this was the first knockout win for Spain since 2010. So as much as they're a big European giant, they still need to rebuild from the previous heritage or what they did before. Portugal are really struggling. The subs, I think, changed the game. Gonzalo Ramos, fans have been calling for him for start. The header he made between two defenders at that height, to get that header off in between two defenders is very difficult.
5: Sandwiched between. That was a tough shot.
4: Yeah.
5: And beat the keeper in far right corner.
4: I think Portugal had a game plan and they really stuck to it, because even with Ronaldo off, they were still spamming crosses in the box. I'm seeing Rafael Leão spamming crosses in the box and smiling before the header even went off. So they knew what they were doing. Yeah. And credit to Ronaldo, he stepped up when mattered for the penalty. I mean, it's not easy to take a penalty in a World Cup knockout stage match. He showed his calmness, composure, real leadership from him. And as much as fans might criticize him, I think he's really important to this Portugal squad. Yeah. Whether they win it or go far, it remains on how well they could use him and get the best out of him. And I think he's going to help the team really well.
2: So you are a believer that Ronaldo is definitely...
4: Yes, I believe that he is...
2: One of those that
5: he's the X factor
2: needed
5: for
2: the Portugal team.
4: For this, he is an X factor, but coming into this World Cup, a lot of football fans and pundits and analysts would say that Portugal came in with the best midfield, and the midfield is really struggling because
5: they haven't shown.
4: We haven't seen that. Luka Modric, as far as 1 year old, he was the best midfielder on the pitch yesterday.
2: Yeah.
5: Hard done for Croatia.
2: Croatia's a good team.
5: I think they played well.
4: It was tough. Three offside goals, and the way they celebrated those offside goals.
5: The last offside goal, they swear they won, was at the time. That passion. Was crazy.
4: Jasko Guardiola, who is their best defender, he got the last offside goal. He didn't even start it because of his fitness. But he is one of their strongest defenders. The last World Cup, he won the best defender. And it took... He was young at that time, and it took a prime Lionel Messi to say, all right, you're the young defender, but calm down now.
5: Yeah.
4: So Croatia, kudos to them. They really entertained us the last three World Cups.
2: Okay.
4: So let's hope the new generation could entertain us more.
5: On a side note, while Austria lost against Spain, I think that keeper worked for every send they gave him. He worked. I mean, the post helped him a couple of occasions, but some saves, in some instances it was... A save, and then it ricocheted, and he had to save it again. He worked.
4: I wouldn't be surprised if top European clubs coming for him. Craig Kobel, he currently plays his football for Borussia Dortmund in the Bundesliga.
5: That was fabulous for the keeper.
4: I think there will be some
2: players that teams, clubs will be looking at.
5: This is the biggest showcase, so if you can make yourself known at the World Cup stage, you don't want
4: to
5: make money.
4: And it's just like what Travis said earlier, now is not the time to be looking at what is the strongest component, what is the strongest 11. Now is the time where you need to show your potential.
5: You've seen some goals almost 2 minutes into the game. Teams are playing from the whistle.
2: Yes.
5: So there's no lapse, there's no ease. You got to come out to play from ball one.
2: Yeah. So we had Switzerland, Algeria.
5: Yeah,
2: I missed that match. Totally.
5: I watched it. I watched at least maybe 80% of that match. And Switzerland played. The scoreline don't reflect how well they played, but I think Algeria, to their credit, they made a good effort of it.
2: Okay.
5: They made a good effort of it. You would have liked them to win. It would have made a good story. But I think Switzerland showed that precision. And they make knives, so the precision showed in their execution.
2: Did you hear what's his name's comments?
5: Which one?
2: What's his name? He was a footballer, but he is now with Fox.
5: What's the comment?
2: Are you following Fox? No, I didn't
4: Zlatan
2: watch the
4: Ibrahimovic?
5: Zlatan.
4: Zlatan
5: is
2: no,
5: a different
2: I'm asking.
5: Human
2: have
5: being.
2: You?
4: His
2: what did he say?
4: Here.
2: What did he say? Because I didn't get a chance to
5: say a
2: watch
5: lot,
2: the match
5: specifically.
4: He says a lot. He said a lot. Even with Ronaldo, when Ronaldo says I'm back, he's like, "Where were you then? You're back." Okay, where were you?
2: I think people are watching Fox just to hear his comment.
4: I said, as a player and as a pundit is the same.
5: Even as a player, I look forward to his press conference because Zlatan talks about himself in the third person.
2: Oh,
5: anybody that does that
2: word.
5: Is a different level. Yeah,
2: he has the lions of the jungle and he's number one.
5: Yeah. It's Zlatan, then Zlatan, then anybody else.
4: Yeah, he was recently asked a question if Erling Haaland could surpass him. And he was like, no way, I'm the greatest striker of all time. You know, Erling Haaland could dream about it. But one thing with Erling Haaland, though, he is the greatest goal poacher right now. The ability to just lurk inside the final box.
5: He's there all the time.
4: We talk about being in the right place
2: position,
4: at the right time.
2: Yes.
4: And that's what Cristiano Ronaldo was known for.
5: Living in the box.
4: Erling Haaland scoring a tap-in is inevitable. And much of people might say, oh, it's just a tap-in. His movement, his body language, you have to be there.
5: He's begging for every opportunity. But today, some good matches.
2: Yes, because Anonymous Jax is waiting on us to wrap up in be out of here.
5: Argentina and Cape Verde. That's
2: goodness. That's going to be a good match.
5: You expect Cape Verde to play. Because
2: to defend.
5: They've shown. No, they can play. Yeah. They recognize that if they lay back too deep, Argentina will run at them too hard. Mm. And they could come out of this with a 5-0, a 4-0. So they want to attack to create that balance. Because the best sometimes defense is offense. So they'll need to get into the, put some pressure on Argentina, create some change in tactics, some change in how they play, to be able to at least come out of this with maybe a 2-1 or a 2-0 loss. Because you don't expect them to come out of this game.
2: You never know.
5: That'll be the greatest upset in football history.
4: Yeah. Both teams coming into this match with great momentum. Yeah. Cape Verde haven't lost the game.
2: Look at that. Who would have thought?
5: Yeah,
4: so as much as I say, Argentina haven't played anyone. It's just Cape Verde.
5: It's not slam dunk. It's for sure not a slam dunk.
4: Yeah, this is a team that drew.
2: They will fight.
4: This is a team that drew with Spain. This is a team that drew with Uruguay. And this is a team that's really shown that, you know, they're underdog and the fans have gotten behind them. So this is going to be a very entertaining match.
5: I think for this game, you'll have more anti-Messi fans than Cape Verde fans. Some people are...
2: That's a good dumb point. Yeah, That's a good point.
5: They'll have a tournament definitely in some places.
2: Yes. All right, so we've got Colombia and Ghana. This is going to be a good one as well.
5: Yeah. These are two teams that have played. I think Ghana has shown they belong. I think they've played good quality football. They played consistently at quality level. But of course, the quality of Colombia and some of the stars, maybe it could make a difference.
2: All right. Yeah. Yes.
4: I think Ghana are a very physical team. They like to sit back, low block, and defend. Against England, that game was very frustrating because I've seen them defend for 45 minutes and then pray for a counterattack. But Colombia have shown that they have a very good midfield. I've seen the Colombia versus Portugal game.
5: Move the ball.
4: The Colombian midfield look very better than the expensive Portugal midfield that they have and that went into this tournament as the best midfield. So Colombia are very much going into this game as favorites for me.
5: Definitely.
4: But Ghana are very known for the defensive work. So it's going to be a very tough battle for Colombia. Yeah.
2: So we are really close on time because we're 8:50 now. We've got to cover Saturday, Sunday. So let gentlemen take it away, please.
5: Round of 16.
2: Round of 16.
5: I've not seen a matchup there that... it's not mouth-watering clash.
2: Mm. Yeah. You can't all miss the game.
4: All the England clashes. Versus Mexico game we talked about earlier. Travis Pink at the Aztec Stadium, 7,000 feet above sea level. The stadium, you know, oxygen level tend to fluctuate. The ball there moves a bit slower. And Mexican supporters are going to be packed in that stadium. So it's going to be very intimidating for the England
2: English
4: fans.
2: Teams,
4: And one thing a lot of people haven't known is that Mexico have only lost 2 out of their last 8 or 9 games at that stadium.
5: Yeah. Mexico don't lose at home. And the attitude helps.
2: Yes.
5: For sure.
2: That's going to be a powerful poll at 8 o'clock on Sunday. Yeah. So mark that time. We've got Brazil, Norway.
5: Yeah, that...
2: Norway's not an easy team.
5: Brazil will have to play their best football. Because Norway runs at you. The attack is crazy. When they get to start scoring, Haaland gets into that box, they execute. So Brazil can't have a 50-50 day or a day where they play decent and then they come back in the second half. They'll need a complete performance.
4: A very physical team is Norway. Yes.
5: They'll have to get past Norway.
4: Another entertaining match I'm looking forward to is Morocco-Canada.
5: Yeah, that should be a scar show.
4: We've been talking about Morocco and they're very very much impressive. That's the way they've been able to integrate the young players and the old generation into the squad. We talk about Morocco winning the Under-20 World Cup in 2025 last year. And they've got some young players to really move the ball well. Ayush Biadi in the midfield at 18 years old. The game against Brazil, everyone put him on his radar. He's so impressive right now. Could press... Could everything you want from a midfielder, that is what he's be able to do. So Morocco are going to beat Canada, and this is where I think the end of the line for Canada.
2: Paraguay, Emmanuel.
5: Paraguay, France. You'd expect France to do this, but they need to continue to do well offensively. But I think even more so, they need to watch it defensively. Because a team like Portugal could stick a goal or two in you, and the whole complexity match is different. You're playing from behind. So France will need to have a complete performance. USA, Belgium, you'd expect USA to win at home. But this Belgium team is, while an age team, is an experienced team. With age comes experience. So they'll definitely be coming out.
4: Belgium are used to breaking hearts. We've seen them break the Senegal fans' hearts.
2: That was tough.
5: Yeah. So I think the other contest maybe around the 16 is Switzerland. They will play the winner of today's game, Colombia-Ghana. And of course, the Australia-Egypt game will play the winner of Argentina-Cape Verde. That's on next week, Tuesday.
2: Good. All right, gentlemen. Sign this gentleman up, please, to the sports department. Emmanuel, you have done well.
4: Thank you, gentlemen.
2: Have a great weekend. I will see you guys on Monday.
5: All right, then. Bye-bye.
2: All right, guys. I've got to go because Ms. Jackson is already outside. I'm almost sure. So thank you all so much for joining me on The Breakfast Show. Have a great weekend. Andrea Joseph will be here tomorrow to keep you company on the weekend edition of The Breakfast Show. See you on the Main Street tomorrow, and see you at the Ghana Fashion Festival this weekend as well. And hope you have a great and safe weekend.

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Good morning, and welcome to another broadcast of Christ is the Answer, a daily presentation to the members and friends of Central Assembly, and relocated at the corners of Church and now John Smith Streets here in Georgetown, Guyana. It's always a delight to come to you as we present the name of Jesus Christ, the power of God, and the love of God to all hearts and lives. So thanks for joining us today in the songs first, and then the Word of God bless your heart. Let's sing together, and we invite the Gator Vocal Band to sing the beautiful song, Rhythm of Grace.

Thank you so much, Gates, for reminding us that indeed we are living in the rhythm of grace. We pause now for a word of prayer. Our Father and our God, we thank you that you have provided an open door before us and you have commanded us to come boldly. We come boldly, we lift the broadcast, we lift our needs, we lift every need in this audience today. And we know that your power is able and you're able to cause and to make all grace abound. So we thank you for touching hearts, touching lives, and then using the songs first and then the word of God to minister to every heart and life this day. We thank you for the victory, and we always careful to give you the glory, because indeed thine alone is the kingdom and the power and the glory, both now and forevermore. Amen. Now be blessed by this song. Master, the tempest is raging.

Thank you so much, Jesse Dixon, for that beautiful song. And now we want to remind you, today being Friday, 10 o'clock this morning, you can join us at Central Assembly at the corners, like we said, of Church and John Smith Streets for the Christ is the Answer Miracle Service. And then 6 this evening, we come back for a season of prayer and praise at the same venue, Sunday. It's a very special day, beginning of the week. But we have a very special service at 8 o'clock, note the time, 8 a.m. in the morning this Sunday, as we welcome Reverend Stephen Wengum, General Superintendent of the Assemblies of God in Ghana, to minister the Word of God this coming Sunday at 8 o'clock at the Diplomat Center. So join us. And then we want to remind all our ministers of the Assemblies of God Fellowship that our General Council begins Tuesday morning at 9 o'clock. And every day in the evening, we do have our special services. And you're welcome to join us every evening at 6 for the evening rally. The special speaker again will be Dr. Stephen Wengum. Now, don't forget to write us. Our mail address is Christ is the Answer, Post Office Box 10967 here in Georgetown, Guyana. 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The Lord bless you as we sing together, Worthy is the Lamb.

So true, so beautiful. Worthy is the Lamb. As we continue our study on the Christian race, based on Hebrews chapter 12, first four verses. So let me read verse 4 in particular. Again. And it says, I begin at verse number 3. Think about all he endured when sinful people did such terrible things to him, so that you do not become weary and give up. After all, you have not yet given your lives in your struggle against sin. And verse 2 says, verse 1, and let us run with endurance or patience the race that God has set before us. I've been calling to your attention the fact that it is not a race we choose, but the race God has set before us. And we are told in James chapter 1 that we must grow, for when let me begin in that verse at the beginning. Verse 2, dear brothers and sisters, whenever trouble comes, or whenever trouble comes your way, let it be an opportunity for joy. Verse 3, for when your faith is tested, your endurance has a chance to grow. So let it grow. For when your endurance is fully developed, you'll be strong in character and ready for anything. And the word again is endurance. Hebrews says, run with patience. Or rather, again, the Application Study Bible says, and let us run with endurance. The same word we found in the first few verses of the book of James. I am reminded, as I was thinking about today's installment, of half a century ago, one of my very close friends, who got saved before me, and we used to float together. As a matter of fact, when he got married, I took someone to his wedding, so you know how close we were. Unfortunately, he died in a car accident some years later. And I had the horrible task of being the one to identify his body at the mortuary because he was missing for a few days. But why I got that flashback was the fact that before his wedding, a week or two before his wedding, he got sick. And when he went to the doctor said to him, you're suffering from anxiety neurosis. And we used to tease him about it because I think, among other things, the wedding was coming up and he hadn't found a place as yet. That will get you. Any person getting married anxious. So the doctor said he was suffering from anxiety neurosis. James is reminding us that we must be patient. And Hebrews also says, let us run with endurance the race God has set before us. A few things, again, as we compare and look at a comparison, rather, of the Christian life to a race. And the key, yet again, I stress, it is not in competition.
but in completion. We are not competing against each other, but our task is to run with patience and complete the journey, the race, the distance God has set before us. I could understand the case of Michael, didn't have a place as yet, 2 weeks to go, and anxiety, neurosis. All right? But God, or the Word of God, is telling us the key to it all is looking unto Jesus. Verse 2 says, we do this by keeping our eyes on Jesus, on whom our faith depends from start to finish. And I like this. I love this because we're talking about a comparison of the Christian life to a race. And our author does use the phrase from start to finish. If you don't finish the race, as they say, you would have dropped out. And there's some other, not too many complimentary words or phrases about that. Okay? But we are in a race, everyone. And again, the key factor is, it's not a competition. The key is completion of the race or the task set before us by Almighty God. And therefore, our eyes must be on the prize. Our eyes must be upon Jesus, not each other. Jesus had to address a situation where it was rumored in his camp that John would not die. And he had to set the record straight by telling them, what is that to thee? Follow thou me. That's what Jesus said. That's how he ended this whole debate and discussion about the status of that John. Because every race, as we've been saying, is different. And every believer has a different race. Some, as in the natural, would be long distance, marathon, summer sprint. But the key is running the race set before us, staying in your lane, looking unto Jesus, because he is the author, beginning, and finisher, end, of the race or of our faith. So it's all about Jesus. And we cannot afford to spend our time running somebody else's race that God did not set before us. Because that race might be an obstacle race. The course might be difficult, up and down, up and down. So we only get a prize for enduring, running, and finishing the race God has set before us. Okay? Not somebody giving us a race to run. And this happens from time to time. People will come, and even prophecy, declare and decree what God said you should do. But the Bible says we have a more sure word of prophecy. The prize, the race, all has to do with the assignment God has given to us individually as his children, as believers. The assignment. And our lives are lived by assignment. That's what Paul said. I've run the race. I've finished my course. Finished my assignment. And now the prize that awaits me. But it was the race God set before him. And that race
ended with a bitter cup. That is why our eyes must be on Jesus and run with patience the race he has set before us. So, Father, we thank you today. Thank you for the race you set before us. We pray for your strength. And, Lord, you promise never to leave us nor forsake us. And we know that even if our strength fails or begins to get weak, you are with us. And we are running the race you have set before us. So we thank you for strength. We thank you for your touch. And above all, your presence with us, even unto the end. We pray in Jesus' wonderful name. Amen. Join us again tomorrow morning. That'll be 8:30 for the UT edition of the Christ is the Answer broadcast. And don't forget, Sunday, a great day. Great day. We start at 8 o'clock. Very special speaker. 8 o'clock this Sunday morning. God bless you.

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0: Your Excellency, President Dr. Mohamed Irfan Ali, Honorable Madam Justice Alison Roxanne George, Chancellor of the Judiciary and Chairperson of the Judicial Service Commission, Honorable Anil Nandlal, Attorney General and the Minister of Legal Affairs, the Honorable Chief Justice Davinder Singh, Honorable Minister Griffith, Ms. Emily Dobson, Chairperson of the Law Reform Commission, Mr. Maniram Prasad, Chairperson of the Public Service Commission, Mr. Nigel Hawke, Solicitor General, Mr. Charles Fongafat, Chief Parliamentary Counsel, Mr. Arud Gosai, the President of the Bar Association, members of the puny judges, invited guests, members of the media, friends, good afternoon. On behalf of His Excellency President Dr. Mohamed Irfan Ali, I would like to welcome you to the Office of the President, and more particularly to this, the swearing-in ceremony of the most recently appointed puny judges. As provided by Article 128(1) of the Constitution of Guyana, the President, acting in accordance with the advice of the Judicial Service Commission, shall appoint all judges other than the Chancellor of the Judiciary and the Chief Justice. Therefore, acting under the aforementioned provision, His Excellency President Dr. Mohamed Irfan Ali will now appoint 6 judicial officers and attorney at law to execute the office of puny judges with effect from this, the first day of July 2026, in the 57th year of the Republic. Those persons are Suwana Juanita Lovell, Azina Narifa Bash, Benita Camille Singh, Christel Lambert Mertens, Sunil Scarce, and Mandisa Adana Breedy. It should be noted that all persons qualified to preside over the courts of Guyana are required to exercise their functions independently of the control and direction of any other person or authority, and shall be free and independent from political, executive, and any other form of direction and control. And of course, all office holders are expected to be of good behavior during their term of office and in the performance of their duties. And I will invite the aforementioned persons to take the oath of office in the stated order, commencing with Suwana Lovell.
1: I, Suwana Juanita Lovell, do hereby solemnly declare that I will bear true faith and allegiance to the people of Guyana, that I will faithfully execute the office of puny judge without fear or favor, affection or ill will, and that in the execution of the functions of that office, I will honor, uphold, and preserve the Constitution of the Cooperative Republic of Guyana, and I do so here. So help me God.
0: Bash.
2: I, Azina Narita Bash, do hereby solemnly declare that I will bear true faith and allegiance to the people of Guyana, that I will faithfully execute the office of puny judge without fear or favor, affection or ill will, and that in the execution of the functions of that office, I will honor, uphold, and preserve the Constitution of the Cooperative Republic of Guyana. And I do so swear. So help me God.
3: I, Renita Camille Singh, do hereby solemnly declare that I will bear true faith and allegiance to the people of Guyana, that I will faithfully execute the office of puny judge without fear or favor, affection or ill will, and that in the execution of the functions of that office, I will honor, uphold, and preserve the Constitution of the Cooperative Republic of Guyana, and I do so swear, so help me God. I, Christel Lambert Mertens, do hereby solemnly declare that I will bear true faith and allegiance to the people of Guyana, that I will faithfully execute the office of puny judge without fear or favor, affection or ill will, and and that in the execution of the functions of that office, I will honor, uphold, and preserve the Constitution of the Cooperative Republic of Guyana, and I do so swear, so help me God.
4: I, Sunil Skiris, do hereby solemnly declare that I will bear true faith and allegiance to the people of Guyana, that I will faithfully execute the office of puny judge without fear or favor, affection or ill will, and that in the execution of the functions of that office, I will honor, uphold, and preserve the Constitution of Guyana. And I do so swear, so help me God.
1: I,
4: Nagisa
1: Adana-Brady, do hereby solemnly declare that I will bear true faith and allegiance to the people of Guyana, that I will faithfully execute the office of puny judge without fear or favor, affection or ill will, and that in the execution of the functions of that office, I will honor, uphold, and preserve the Constitution of the Cooperative Republic of Guyana, and I do so swear, so help me God.
0: His Excellency the President will now offer remarks.
5: Chancellor or Attorney General, Chief Justice, members of Cabinet, former Chancellor and Chairman of the Judicial Service Commission, members of the Judicial Service Commission, Chairman of the Bar Association, President of the Bar Association, distinguished members of the legal profession, distinguished family members, ladies and gentlemen. The oath of office that has just been administered to those six distinguished members of the legal profession are not mere words uttered for ceremonial effect. They are solemn bonds freely entered into, by which those swearing to them have bound themselves to the Constitution and to the law. The weight of that bond will rest upon their shoulders for the entirety of their judicial tenure. The appointment of six puny judges to the bench at a single sitting is a significant development. But this is not the first time that such a large batch of puny judges has been sworn in. In 2024, 10 new such judges took the oath of office. The swearing in of six more judges today reflects a deliberate and necessary effort to strengthen the capacity of our judiciary to meet the demands of an increasingly rights-conscious society, where citizens are more aware of their entitlements and more willing to seek judicial redress. The executive branch has fulfilled its constitutional duty in facilitating these appointments, recognizing that a well-resourced judiciary is indispensable to the rule of law. But while the government has provided the mechanism of your appointment, it does not and shall not direct the exercise of your judicial function. To those to whom the oath of office has been administered, I say that you have now entered an office of solemn responsibility. The authority you wield is not your own. It is derived from the Constitution. You are now arbiters of right and wrong, guardians of fundamental freedoms, and interpreters of the law. The oath you have taken represents a sacred trust. A former Chief Justice of Australia had this to say about the oath, and I quote, "It precludes partisanship for a cause, however worthy to the eyes of a protagonist that cause may be. It forbids any judge to regard himself or herself as a representative of a section of society. It forbids partiality, and most importantly, it commands independence from any influence that might improperly tilt the scales of justice. When the case is heard, the judge must decide it in the lonely room of his or her own conscience, but in accordance with law. That is the way in which right is done without fear or favor, affection or ill will. End of quote. It is to the judiciary that a common man and woman reposes their confidence. It was once said that, and I quote, "The judiciary is the last hope of the common man. If that hope fails, then the society is doomed." End of quote. This statement must remain at the forefront of your minds. For the ordinary citizen, the courthouse is often the final refuge against oppression, injustice, or the overreach of power. When they enter your courtroom, they place their trust in you, not as representatives of the state or any body or any group, but as impartial guardians of their rights. That trust, so freely given, demands a particular kind of mind. It demands a mind that is disciplined, principled, and unmoved by transient currents of popular sentiment. What, then, is expected of the judicial mind? First, the judicial mind is a mind trained in discipline, anchored in principle, and fortified against changing popular opinion or political convenience. Again, it was once said, and I quote, "Four things belong to a judge: to hear courteously, to answer wisely, to consider soberly, and to decide impartially." End of quote. Second, the judicial mind must seek fidelity to the law. Lord Atkin reminds us, and I quote, "The laws are not silent. They may be changed, but they speak the same language in war as in peace." End of quote. Your duty is to uphold the law even when the prevailing winds of public sentiment press against it. Third, the judicial mind must be independent. As the Indian jurist Justice P.N. Bhagwati reminded us, the concept of independence of the judiciary was not limited only to the independence from executive pressures or influence, but also from any other pressures or prejudices. Fourth, the judicial mind is also a humble mind. It acknowledges the limits of its own knowledge. These attributes of the judicial mind, discipline, fidelity, independence, and humility, are not ends in themselves. They exist to serve a greater purpose, the delivery of justice to those who await it. And that delivery must be timely. For a mind that deliberates endlessly, however wisely, ultimately fails the citizen who stands before it. Courts around the world, as in Guyana, are burdened with significant backlogs. We have had tremendous improvements. At the same time, the public is weary of delays. Litigants are frustrated by years of waiting, and the credibility of the justice system is strained by the perception that justice is available only to those who can afford to wait. This is not a criticism of the judiciary, but recognition of the challenges that have accumulated over time. The addition of 6 new judges is a direct response to these challenges. However, the mere pressure of additional judicial officers, the mere presence of additional judicial officers does not by itself cure the ailment. It is what you do with the time and resources available to you that will determine whether this moment becomes a turning point. I need not remind anyone here that the right to a fair hearing includes the right to a hearing within a reasonable time. Undue delays in the disposition of proceedings can itself constitute a denial of justice. I therefore encourage you to approach your docket with a sense of urgency. The backlog will not vanish overnight, but every case you dispose of is a citizen who receives closure. Every judgment you deliver promptly restores confidence in the system. The public deserves satisfaction that their cause has been heard and their case has been determined in a timely manner. Your Honors, you now stand at the threshold of a noble calling. I remind you of the high calling you have accepted. When you ascend to the bench, remember that your decisions will echo through the lives of litigants, their families, and their communities. Render them with courage, with clarity, and with compassion. And render them with expedition. The people have waited. Delays must be curtailed, and the promise of timely justice must be fulfilled. Your Honors, I have every confidence that you will rise to the occasion. May you find strength in the Constitution, wisdom in the law, and clarity in your conscience. May your time on the bench be marked by integrity, industry, and independence. Congratulations, and may your tenure be illustrious. I thank all of you, and God bless you.
6: Welcome to this week's edition of the President's Diary, coming to you from the International Building Expo, where President Dr. Mohamed Irfan Ali delivered a powerful feature address on Thursday evening. From major investments to international partnerships and urgent national responses, it has been a week defined by action and transformation. The week kicked off with President Ali chairing a high-level CARICOM virtual meeting on cricket. Citizens Bank opened a brand new modern branch in Bartico. President Ali hailed it as a strong vote of confidence in Ghana's fast-growing economy and regional development.
7: This bank is not new to Region 7. But what is important is the bank entrenching itself now in the life of Region 7 with this investment. Because the bank has now recognized the value of upgrading its presence.
6: At the Brahma Komori's 50th anniversary celebration at State House, the Guyanese leader delivered a strong message. Guyana's rapid transformation must be anchored in unity, strong values, and responsible leadership.
5: In a world that is constantly moving, building, expanding, and changing, we sometimes forget that true progress begins within. The greatest transformations often start not with machines or money, not with roads or buildings, but with the human spirit.
6: Ghana's aviation sector received a major lift with the commissioning of two new aircraft by JAGS Aviation.
8: JAGS Aviation is now a household name in Guyana and is associated with aviation services. It is a local company that I believe has the potential to become more than a local carrier. And indeed, I believe that our aviation players should come together to look towards developing a regional carrier, because Guyana's ambitions now seem limitless.
6: At the launch of Calm Motors and the introduction of Futon and Jet Tour vehicles, President Ali issued a bold call to the private sector.
9: Our private sector knows that they have a government that is backing them right on to every inch of success. This government is backing the explosion of private capital.
6: A high-level engagement with the government analyst Food and Drug Department focused on strengthening food safety systems. The head of state stressed stronger monitoring, tighter surveillance, and more effective testing to ensure all food products meet strict safety standards for every citizen. Following severe winds and heavy rainfall that damaged more than 100 homes and buildings on the Essequibo Coast, Region 2, the president moved quickly into action. The head of state also visited the Lima Regional Hospital to check on a teacher injured when a school wall collapsed during the storm. Diplomatic relations between Guyana and Jamaica were strengthened during bilateral talks between President Ali and Prime Minister Andrew Holness. The government doubled tax relief on mortgage interest deductions, making home ownership more affordable for thousands of Guyanese. President Ali made the announcement at the opening of the International Building Expo at the Guyana National Stadium.
9: Guyana's economy is solid. In the first quarter of 2026 alone, just the first 3 months of this year, Guyana received over $761 million from the Stabroek Block. Importantly, our economy is now projected to grow by over 30% this year.
6: Guyana and Jamaica further cemented their alliance with multiple memoranda of understanding signed at State House, unlocking collaboration in climate resilience, finance, and governance.
5: When we look at governance, if I may start there for 1 second, both of us share the ambition of having efficient governance, efficient implementation, and delivering services where our people can enjoy the experience of having those services.
6: Closing the week, the president proposed a regional cybersecurity training program for accountants at the 43rd annual conference of the Inter-American Accountant Association.
9: You can be relevant, but not functional. You can be relevant, but not adaptive. That is why they use the concept, agile AI, adaptive AI. How do we make the profession adaptive to the new environment in which it is operating? Those are my humble views initially on the challenge that you face.
6: And that wraps up this week's edition of the President's Diary. From the International Building Expo to major national developments and decisive leadership across every sector, it has been a week of progress under President Dr. Mohamed Irfan Ali.
10: That has brought us to the end of Information for Nation Building. This program serves to bring you updates on the work and initiatives being undertaken by the government of Guyana.

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2: Previously on Murundoy, Coretta called Sharona's aunt Nadiro and repeated the rumor that Sharona was gay and using Kavita and the boutique for financial gain. Nadiro refused to believe this, but Coretta insisted she come to Murundoy to see for herself. Meanwhile, Frederick visited Mala and raised the same rumor, leaving Mala furious at Coretta for dragging Kavita into her feud with Sharona. Frederick wasn't sure whether the rumors were true or false, so the two agreed to sit down with Sharona and Kavita to hear the truth for themselves. Much later that evening, a call from Simon left Joy surprised, then giddy, as he wants to have a private meeting to discuss the growing strain in his marriage after the fallout from Caleb's secret DNA test. As we return to Murundoy, things are getting spicy between Eva and Jonathan.
3: Jonathan, stop. You're so bad. Red. A picture? Okay. I can't wait to kiss you again. Yeah, I think so. I want it to be really romantic and...
4: Eva?
3: Daddy?
4: May I have a word with you?
3: Have to go. Talk later. Bye.
4: Eva, what was that?
3: What was what?
4: That conversation I just overheard.
3: Daddy, you shouldn't be listening into my private conversations.
4: When you're in my house?
3: Okay,

0: Some of these young men just want one thing. I don't want you to do anything you will regret.
1: Who says I will regret it?
0: Eva.
1: Sorry.
0: Look, I know it's normal to, well, have certain kinds of feelings and, you know, you want to do certain kinds of things.
1: Okay. May I go to my room?
0: Please, wait. I want to have this little talk with you.
1: Right.
0: You were asking Pepper about birth control.
1: I should have known I couldn't trust her.
0: Don't blame Pepper for anything.
1: I know I will never ask her about anything again. Not with how she judged me.
0: Eve, Pepper is the woman in the home. And I know that you will feel more comfortable discussing certain things with her.
1: Like I said, I won't be talking to her about anything else.
0: Eva, don't be like that. Obviously, I know what birth control is used for.
1: Daddy, please. I'm not comfortable with discussing certain things with you.
0: Just let me say a few more things and then I'll be done. I know that birth control means that you want to prevent pregnancy, which is good because you're young.
1: All right. Can I go to my room now?
0: I'm not finished. Eva, do you trust this young man enough to give yourself to him like that? Pregnancy is not the only thing you need to worry about if you're sexually active.
1: Oh, gosh.
0: I don't want anything to happen to you. There are sexually transmitted infections out there.
1: I'm not stupid, Daddy. Obviously, I know about protecting myself.
0: Okay. I respect that.
1: Can I go to my room now? Please?
0: I would like to meet with Jonathan.
1: What? Why?
0: He's your boyfriend. Why can't your father meet your boyfriend?
1: I don't want you to scare him away.
0: If he's a good young man with honorable intentions, he has nothing to worry about. Look, as a father, I have a right to meet him. How could he be dating my daughter and I don't know who he is?
1: Okay, I will see.
0: I want to meet him.
1: I heard you, Daddy.
0: Eva?
2: Simon?
1: May I be excused?
0: Yeah, sure.
1: Thanks.
2: Hey, Simon. What's up? Is my just walking on?
0: I was just talking to her about that boy.
2: Oh.
0: I overheard a conversation between her and him that made me very uncomfortable.
2: Was it sexual?
0: Mm-hmm, yeah.
2: Oh.
0: Why does this make me so uncomfortable, Pepper? I mean, I know Eva's growing up, but she's still my little girl. My only daughter. I don't care how old she gets. As long as I'm alive, I feel this need to protect her.
2: You're a father, Simon. That's all?
0: But at the same time, I don't want to push her away.
2: I understand, yeah.
0: I need to meet and have a talk with this young man. I need to be convinced that he's good for her.
2: Well, like I mentioned before, he was with my friend Maladatta, and he wasn't exactly good, you know.
0: Mm-hmm.
2: But people can change, you know, like how I did.
0: You're right.
2: We just gotta keep talking to her and hope she makes the right decision, Simon.
0: Yeah, I suppose.
2: Anyways, you look good and you smell good. You're heading out somewhere?
0: Yeah, hey, remember I told you I'm going to meet an old friend for lunch that's visiting from New York?
2: Right. What was his name again?
0: John Singh.
2: Oh, okay, well, enjoy.
0: I sure will. Thanks, I'll see you later.
1: Simon, finally! You're late!
0: Sorry, Joy. I had to stop at Republic Bank first to get some cash. Of course, the traffic.
1: You don't know that you could pay with your Republic Bank card at these fancy places?
0: Of course I know that. The cash is to pay someone who's coming tomorrow to do some work in the yard.
1: Hmm. You know you're a real old man, Simon.
0: Joy.
1: You're behaving like it's one Republic Bank ATM they got, when you could have stopped at anyone on your way home.
0: All right, Joy. Let's start over. I'm sorry to be late to our lunch.
1: Simon, you know I like torment you.
0: Right. So, what are we starting with? What are you drinking?
1: I want one of these lovely cocktails.
0: I don't think you should be drinking alcohol when you have to drive.
1: Like one cocktail can get me drunk?
0: It's better safe than sorry.
1: All right. You are the something.
0: How about a lovely glass of coconut water or fruit punch?
1: I now remember why me and you never used to get along.
0: Joy, I would like us to have a nice lunch date.
1: And I would like to have a cocktail without being judged.

0: Look, I know we haven't been really talking lately.
1: Yeah, Peppa. I wonder why.
0: Whatever I do, I apologize. I was only acting in your best interest, you know.
1: By telling that he ain't asked you about birth control? If I was comfortable talking to him about that, I would have done so.
0: I understand.
1: And then for you to judge me by using your religious beliefs.
0: I was once your age, you know, and I know how eager and anxious you could be. I know what young love feels like, you know. It feels like it's going to be this one person in you for the rest of your life.
1: Right.
0: And you want to give 100% of yourself to that person.
1: I'm getting to know Jonathan.
0: I know that, Eva. My point is, young love don't always work out. I don't want it to be a case where you give yourself to this guy and he end up hurting you.
1: You think I haven't broken up with someone before? I know things don't always work out.
0: All right, okay.
1: But I like Jonathan a lot, and he likes me too. I want to make careful choices when it comes to our relationship, and birth control is one. You shouldn't have judged me because I asked you about that.
0: I'm so sorry, Eva. I'm very sorry.
1: You and Daddy are treating me like I'm some little child. But I'm almost 20. I can move out and live on my own if I want.
0: Okay, I understand. All I'm asking is that you be careful with Jonathan. He was in a relationship with Kavita, and I just don't want anything to happen to you.
1: I know things weren't perfect with their relationship, but I am not Kavita. And Jonathan is not the same person he was 2 or 3 years ago.
0: All right, I hear you.
1: So please, Peppa, let me live my life. And if I have to make mistakes in between, let me learn from it.
0: All right, Eva. Okay.
1: And you won't have to worry about me confiding in you anymore. Because I won't.
0: Eva?
1: Excuse me.
0: Oh, my.
2: I see you're thoroughly enjoying your steak, shrimp, and lobster tail, Joy.
3: Simon, when am I spending money on you? You have to choose the best.
2: Snapper is great too.
3: I could tell.
2: Anyway, as I was saying, Pepper is very cold. Even though the DNA test proved that Caleb is mine, I still think she was unfaithful to me.
3: Oh? What evidence you have, Simon?
2: Since the baby was born, we haven't been intimate.
3: Ma, Simon, go.
2: What you mean?
3: You wanted to study at UH?
2: So because I am an older man, I don't have needs?
3: Anyway,
2: is it weird for me to think that Pepper might be getting her needs fulfilled somewhere else?
3: Simon, the baby is just a couple months old. Some women don't get back the sex drive so quick.
2: So I should just sit and wait around on Pepper?
3: I mean, if you really think she's cheating, then I'm sure you have some options too.
2: Joy.
3: I mean, what's this, Simon? You call me late in the night, you invite me out to lunch. Is something you want to tell me?
2: It's strange that I thought you were the only one I could really talk to about this. Maybe I'm crazy for thinking so.
3: Simon.
2: But I am still curious to find out who this man was that was calling me, pretending to be Caleb's dad.
3: What you want from me, Simon? This $1 billion body? Or you want me help you spy on your wife?
2: $1 billion body? Okay, Joy.
3: Hello, little 20-something-year-olds want this year?
2: That is not something I want to know.
3: So?
2: Can you help me find out who is this person who is calling me?
3: So I must be an investigator for you?
2: I don't know who else to ask.
3: And what I get in return?
2: Help me find out who it is first, then we can discuss something.
3: You still have my Republic Bank account number?
2: Of course I do.
3: Well then, Simon, you know exactly what you need to do.
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0: name, address, and telephone number on the back of your receipt and drop it in the entry box provided for your chance to win big. 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
1: Bumblebee Tuna, yeah, yeah.
2: It's 10 hours 15.

0: alive.
1: Good morning. God bless you richly. My name is Dennis Lee Thomas, and I am a missionary, a Bible teacher, and I'm your friend. And the young lady that is singing is our baby daughter, Jenny, who now is the mother of four. And her husband, Josh, is the one who plays the instruments. And I thank God for all of my children and all that they do for the glory of God. Thank you for listening to the program today. Welcome to all the English speakers, wherever you might be found. And I want to be a blessing to you and your entire family. Of course, the purpose of the program is to know God, not to know me, and to know the Holy Scriptures. So I'm reading directly from the Bible. So I'm not giving you a new version. I read from the King James Version of the Bible. And when I do the program in Spanish, I read from the Reina Valera, 1960 version of the Bible. So be a good student. Have your writing book and your pencil, and write down the date and the topic of today, and then the different verses, text in the Bible, the book, the chapter, and the verses. A blessing to you for years to come. Should you have a question, you can send me a letter by the correo or by the post office and send it to Dennis Lee Thomas, P.O. Box 77, Granada, Nicaragua. 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I'll do my best to respond. 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Remember that Dennis, my name Dennis, has two N's, D-E-N-N-I-S, and Thomas has an H, T-H-O-M-A-S. The topic for today and the subject that I'll be dealing with today is the subject of suffering. So we want to talk about suffering. It would be impossible to live without feeling pain or suffering. It's just impossible. Suffering comes in many forms. There is virtually no place in the world where humanity is not suffering physically. Physical pain, suffering. There's hope of relief from the pain for some, but for others it will be a lifetime of sufferings. Some of the consequences from Adam and Eve's sin are pain and suffering. In the book of Genesis chapter 3, verse 16, he said to the woman, "I will greatly, greatly multiply thy sorrow and thy conception when you have babies. In sorrow thou shalt bring forth children, and thy desire shall be to thy husband." Have to answer to your husband, and he shall rule over you. In the book of Romans, though, in chapter 8, verse 22, speaking of the earth and our human bodies and the coming of the Lord and the resurrection and getting a new body, as the Bible teaches, Romans chapter 8, verse 22 says, "For we know that the whole creation groaneth and travaileth in pain together unto now." Of course, it's talking about the coming of the Lord. Pain and suffering are not limited to the body, but can also be mental and emotional. Our actions and words, and listen to this now, our actions and words can hurt others in such a way that they may never recover. When someone is suffering emotionally, it can affect one's health. Every person who has not reconciled with the Savior, which is Jesus Christ, whether they realize it or not, are suffering spiritually and lives with a spiritual emptiness that only Jesus Christ can fulfill. Only Jesus Christ can forgive sin and fill our spiritual need. Also, for those who have believed the gospel, God has given us the privilege to suffer for our faith. A holy life provokes Satan and others and the ungodly world to persecute us, persecuting believers. We should give thanks to God for the opportunity to suffer for His cause. And so for today, I want to read some text in the Bible that deal with this business of suffering. Psalms 9, Psalms 9, verse 13, to King David, the great psalmist of Israel, said, "Have mercy upon me, O Lord, consider my trouble, which I suffer of them that hate me. Thou that liftest me up from the gates of death." And so he obviously was going through great turmoil and rejection. Psalm 88 and verse 15, Psalm 88 and verse 15 says, "I am afflicted and ready to die from my youth up, while I suffer the terrors, I am distracted." In Proverbs chapter 19 and verse 15, it says, "Slothfulness." You know what slothfulness is? That means laziness. "Slothfulness," or laziness, "casteth into a deep sleep, and an idle soul shall suffer hunger." That's true. So these are consequences of serving God and of being just downright lazy. Don't be lazy. Matthew chapter 16 and verse 21. Matthew chapter 16, verse 21, speaking of the sufferings of Christ, which he suffered on our behalf. It says here in verse 16, verse 21, "From that time began Jesus to show unto his disciples how that he must go unto Jerusalem and suffer many things of the elders and chief priests, scribes, and be killed and be raised the third day." Matthew chapter 17, verse 12. Matthew chapter 17, verse 12 says, "But I say unto you that Elias," or Elijah, "is come already, and they knew him not, but have done unto him whatsoever they listed." That was speaking of John the Baptist, actually. "Likewise shall also the Son of Man suffer of them." What did they do to John the Baptist? They put him in prison, cut his head off. And they were going to do the same. They would be doing the same to Jesus Christ. Remember all that Jesus suffered? Cat of nine tails, being whipped like an animal. And they put a crown of thorns on his head, and they spat upon him. And they slapped him, and they abused him, they mocked him, and then they nailed him to a cruel, rugged cross. And he did it for you, and he did it for me. Luke 21 and verse 15 says, "And he said unto them, with desire, I have desired to eat this Passover with you before I suffer." Jesus said, I want to eat the Passover with you. You know, the Passover was the supper that they celebrated coming out of Egypt when they were delivered out of bondage, out of Egypt. And so they celebrate that to this very good day, and they will celebrate it until he comes back again. But he said, this is a special Passover, because after the Passover I will suffer. And that very night they arrested him and began to afflict him, our Savior. Acts chapter 3, verse 18. Acts chapter 3, verse 18. "But those things which God before had showed by the mouth of all the prophets that Christ should suffer, he hath so fulfilled." And so by the time of Acts, the death and burial and resurrection of Christ had already taken place. But the prophets had prophesied and had warned that he would suffer. He would suffer, you know. It was part of the prophecy. Acts chapter 5, verse 41. Acts 5, 41. "And they departed from the presence of the council." These are the apostles. "Rejoicing that they were counted worthy." Counted worthy. The great privilege to suffer shame for his name. Listen, Romans chapter 1, verse 16. "I am not ashamed of the gospel of our Savior Jesus Christ, for it is the power of God unto salvation to all that believe." I am not ashamed of the gospel of Jesus Christ. I am not ashamed that I'm a believer, that I'm a Christian. I am not ashamed. And you need to trust the Lord as your Savior. Be not ashamed. Romans chapter 8 and verse 17. Romans chapter 8 verse 17 says, "And if children, then heirs, and heirs of God, joint heirs with Jesus Christ, if so be that we suffer with him, that we may be glorified together." So it's forecasting that all believers will suffer. 1 Corinthians chapter 4 and verse 12 and 13. 1 Corinthians 4, verses 12 and 13 says this, "And labor and working with our hands, being reviled, we bless. Being persecuted, we suffer it. Being defamed, we entreat. We are made as the filth of the world and are the offscouring of all things unto this day. This is some of the things that believers have suffered down through the years because they were believers, because they were followers of Christ. In Philippians chapter 1 and verse 29, a very wonderful verse, it says here, "For unto you it is given in the behalf of Christ, not only to believe on him, but also to suffer for him." And so, you know, people suffer, and I'm aware of this. People suffer that are not Christians. They suffer at the hand of neighbors. They suffer at the hand of family. How many people have I received, and they've said, "Oh, pray for me, Brother Dennis, because my family hates me." And it wasn't even because they were Christians. People suffer everywhere. I mean, this is a sign of the last days. No natural affection. And I mean, people have told me, "I hate my mother because my mother has hated me all my life." Well, or my daddy, you know. And of course, I'm not saying that's always true, but I'm just saying, people suffer. People suffer because of illnesses and sickness. They suffer from diabetes. They suffer from heart failure. They suffer from all kinds of disease. We live in a cauldron. The world is just a place of suffrage. And I love the promise given in the book of Revelation that one day there's going to be a new heaven and there's going to be a new earth. In it will dwell peace, and there will be no more tears. He will dry the eye of every person. There'll be no more pain and no more suffering when he comes back again. Something to look forward to. I love you. God bless you.

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3: From the Bhakti movement in 6th century India to songs featured in Bollywood films today, bhajans have evolved over generations, but now they're being reworked again to appeal to the younger diaspora.
6: What he's done is created a way of making it relevant to today's audience without losing its pure intention.
7: It's literally like enlightened something in me.
3: This is a documentary from the BBC World Service. I'm Raj Kaur Bilku, and in this episode of Heart and Soul, I'm meeting the people behind the quest to keep an ancient sound alive. Bhajan jams are going viral. Young people are taking the devotional songs out of the traditional settings and literally rocking audiences across the world. I'm meeting two bhajan jam artists from opposite sides of the Atlantic, both with different perspectives on the art form and their faith.
8: I'm not religious. I mean, I'm Jain myself. I think I'm spiritual. I love visiting the temple. I love praying. But I'd call myself spiritual.
3: Are you religious?
9: Oh, yes, definitely.
3: What does religion mean to you?
9: Hinduism, for me, it's more about giving thanks and living selflessly and trying to make the world a better place for you and for the people around you.
10: Ralph, are we live?
3: I'm in the UK capital, London, where local lad Bhavik Haria is preparing for a big concert and rehearsals are in full swing. So you are really hard to get hold of. Just describe your schedule to me right now.
8: Oh, right now it is crazy. We are all over the place. We're working on so many exciting projects which are aligned with my mission to keep bhajans alive. But to have this much work is a blessing. So it's a real honour to be busy right now.
3: In recent years, since the coronavirus pandemic, bhajan jams or bhajan raves have become a global trend. But what are they exactly?
8: So bhajan jamming or bhajan clubbing is a trend that began in India. It's basically presenting bhajans in a different style. So the production is a lot more than you would normally see at a traditional bhajan event. You've got some lights moving. You might have some special effects. You have these big screens with visuals. When I begin these bhajan jams, I always say to the audience that this is something that's been happening for a long, long time, for many, many years, just in a different way. So our grandparents would gather in homes, they would sing bhajans. Our parents or you would attend temples and they would sing and chant together. In some degree, it's a bhajan jam. Now we're adding the element of production. I think it's a great concept. It may fade away in a few years, who knows, something else will come. But I think the important thing is it's really engaging the youth, which is incredible.
3: Bhavik is 34 years old, average height, with a slender build and a calming nature. He is one of the most popular bhajan jam artists touring in the UK and is regularly booked to perform across the world. But I wanted to know how a guy of his young age came to perform religious songs traditionally sung by elders in the community.
8: So for me, it was 2009, 2010-ish.
3: And how old were you then?
8: I was 12. And music has been in my family for a long time. So my granddad was a big devotee of Jalaram Bapa, a Hindu god, and he used to sing all the time when we had family functions. He would always open with a prayer. And initially, he used to sing for like 10, 15 minutes, and all of us kids used to get bored. But then we understood what he was doing and how he was creating such a beautiful blessing to start the event or whatever we were hosting. And he was part of this Jalan Bapa Mandri. Every Thursday night, they would go to different people's homes or community centres, and they would all take turns and sing. So a group of 20, 30 people would travel every single week to different places around the UK. And my mum used to go, and eventually she took me along with her. I used to take my harmonium. They always used to encourage me to sing. I used to make loads of mistakes, but they were just so generous with their love of just sharing this music and singing. And then my parents bought me a piano. I used to take that along with me. At the time, it was like four times the size of me, but I used to lug it around and play. And for them, it was something new at the time because they just had the harmonium, the tabla, the manjira, and I was just trying something new. But that's where it began for me.
3: He's not the only young musician bringing bhajans to a new audience. Gauri Madhuri Dhanraj is performing with Bhavik in his London concert. She was born in Canada but raised in Guyana in South America, and bhajans have been a part of her earliest memories.
9: I think I've always been into them. My father and his father before him and his father before him, they were Hindu priests, pandits. So I always grew up in mandir, in the temple. And bhajans have always been the way that the lay people or the common people can connect to God. Especially because many of our scriptures are in Sanskrit and our bhajans are in Hindi or Awadh Bhasha or the local Hindi language. So they've always felt special to the common folk. So I think I was just kind of born into it, and now it's just with me forever.
3: So for Bhavik and Gauri, their grandfathers played a pivotal role in instilling a love for devotional music in them. I wondered what it meant for those generations of their families who had moved to the UK and Guyana from India decades ago.
8: I think bhajans for that generation at the time was keeping true to what they had grown up with and understanding and enjoyed singing. And then another big part is the legacy and ensuring generations to come understand. And as I said, sometimes we as kids used to think, oh my gosh, this is boring. And sometimes he'd go on for like half an hour. But actually, looking back now, it was such a beautiful way of creating this legacy for future generations to come. And now me and my cousins, we all enjoy listening to bhajans.
10: If you kind of transport yourself back to that time when, you know, you've got your granddad and his friends in your front room and your, you know, little 10, 12-year-old Bhavik listening to them, joining in, can you remember any emotions? Are there any smells? Are there any thoughts that are coming to mind that take you back to that time?
8: Oh, that's a great question. I think, smells would be like the agarbatti, the incense, for sure. I think thoughts would, like, just feeling that devotion and the energy and we say bhav, like the love, you know, everyone was there to sing. You know, there was no other agenda, just to be present and just to share.
3: Gauri's family moved to Guyana before settling in Canada, so bhajans have helped keep the distant link to India alive after multiple generations of her family emigrated to the other side of the world.
9: I know for the Guyanese who would have come from India, it was like their pathway to home. Like, they would have been in this foreign land that looked very similar to home, but the language was different, the people were different, but the water was the same, the sky was the same, the trees were the same. And then when they would have sang their bhajans, it made them feel like they weren't alone, because even though they're far away from home and family and friends, Bhagwan, or that divine entity, was still with them across the oceans. And I think it's kind of analogous to what we're experiencing today, because like my generation is almost like the twice diaspora, because we've immigrated from India to Guyana and then again from Guyana to Canada. And we've also lost that connection to two homes now. The first home of our parents and then the second home of India, of our great-great-grandparents. So bhajans kind of serve as a bridge between not just two countries, but three almost. So I think we're experiencing the same thing as our ancestors, just in a different language today.
3: Gauri blends Indian classical music with West Indian folk to reflect her diverse heritage, creating musical links to her family legacy.
9: Because we're from Guyana and the music there is a little more rural folk music. So when you come to Canada, you might look at those kinds of music and you think, oh, it's, you know, not as classy as the Indian Bollywood music we hear. But now, like, I'm studying in my master's about Indian folk music and how it migrated, and I'm starting to see and love the beauty of Indian folk music, and I'm letting go of that kind of Western privileged bias of looking at folk music as not up to the same standard as classical music.
10: So you have a global perspective on bhajans because, you know, you live across Guyana and Canada, you're here in the UK now. Do people from all of these different countries receive bhajans in a different way? Or do you think they actually unite them regardless of which country they're from?
9: I think it's more of the latter because, and this has really come to the fore in the bhajan jamming, because I've seen when I've done it in Canada, there's people there from, of course, Canada, but also all parts of India, like Gujarat, Punjab, north, south. Then you've got the West Indians, the Guyanese, the Trinidadians. Then you've got the people from Africa, and you've got Fiji, you've got Mauritius, South Africa, Zimbabwe. So to have all of these diverse people in one space, what is really uniting them is the lyrics of those songs, the music behind those bhajans. Songs like Raghupati Raghav or Payoji Meni. No matter where we're from, as Hindus, we've all grown up hearing those songs. To answer your question, yeah, I believe it's bringing us together and it's bridging those things that we think identify us as unique. And that's part of the reason why we come to temple too, to feel that link to our ancestral home in a foreign country, especially for so many of us who have not been to India. Or so many generations ago might have come from India. So we've lost that kind of connection with India over the years. And now that's coming back through bhajans.
3: It's believed that bhajans have been sung for at least 1,500 years in India. It began with the Bhakti movement, making devotional music accessible to all classes of society, having previously been reserved for royal courts. Singing styles have evolved, but also the instruments. Could this be what is appealing to people of different ages and backgrounds?
9: I think that's one way. But I think the most important thing for bhajans is the voice. Because I love instruments. I play a bunch, and anytime we do programs, I try to bring in different Western, Indian classical. But those are kind of like the sauce or the spices that you add into the food. But without salt, there's no taste. I think the voice is the key to the bhajans, because the emotion that a voice can carry, while I believe in the power of music and instruments to communicate, I don't think there's any instrument that can equal what the voice can carry.
3: You're listening to the documentary on the BBC World Service. I'm Raj Kobilku, and for Heart and Soul, I'm talking to two young musicians from either side of the Atlantic, Bhavik Haria and Gauri Madhuri Dhanraj, about why they're so keen to keep Hindu devotional songs, or bhajans, relevant to young Hindus and Jains around the world. Govind bolo Hari Gopal bolo. We've heard how Bhavik and Gauri were raised with bhajans that served as not just a form of worship for their grandparents, but also a link to their ancestral home of India. But what is it about them that they find so appealing?
8: So the love for me grew from beginning to understand what they mean and how powerful they are. Diving deeper into what these bhajans mean, I think, has enhanced my love for it. It's just made it deeper, and it's created this beautiful connection which I now have the honour of sharing. In some ways, I think bhajans or, and slash music is medicine. I think it's a great way to pause, to reflect. I think it's a great way to stay connected with your heritage, with your faith, with your religion. And that's whether you're religious or spiritual. So you don't have to be religious. Having that connection with coming with understanding what they mean, having that connection is really, really beautiful. So I think it's something that we all need to keep up. Otherwise, for generations to come, it will fade away.
10: Are you religious?
8: I'm not religious. I mean, I'm Jain myself. I think I'm spiritual. I love visiting the temple. I love praying. but I'd call myself spiritual.
10: What does spirituality mean to you?
8: So spirituality for me, I think, is like being a good person, following and doing what you're meant to be doing. And for me, it's doing what I believe in.
10: So is it maybe more about values and principles for you rather than following a indoctrinated faith?
8: Yeah, that's correct. Being a good person.
10: Are people surprised when you say that you're not religious?
8: I think so. I think it's this generation. Like, you know, you can enjoy bhajans and you don't necessarily have to go to the mandir or the temple, you know, religiously. You can listen to bhajans and not be religious. So, and people could class being religious as different things. I think as long as you're listening and enjoying for the right reasons, because spiritual could mean a lot of things. Even musically, like it could be a bhajan, it could be a qawwali. It's still spiritual.
3: Gauri, who has been raised by Hindu priests or pandits, has an alternative perspective.
9: Religion is not a label for me. It's like a way of life. There are, of course, the rituals and the vidhi that we follow as Hindus, like certain prayers you do, pujas, festivals you'll celebrate. Especially because I work at this Hindu temple that my parents have built, I'm inculcated in that all the time. But Hinduism for me and for all of the people that I teach or my students or the people in the temple, it's more about giving thanks and living selflessly, doing seva or volunteerism, and trying to make the world a better place for you and for the people around you. That's like the basis of Hinduism. So I try to do that through music or through teaching and try to blend that kind of seva with our religious tradition. So I think, yeah, that's what Hinduism sort of means to me.
10: So for you, singing bhajans is a form of seva, selfless service.
9: Yeah, I'm lucky that I get to sing in the temple all of the time. Other musicians, like, we have to look for shows and gigs, right? But the temple, Hindu temples, and all places of worship are where people come to feel safe, or they come for a haven or for some kind of escape from the real world. So I find that when you give them bhajans, it's like giving them therapy, peace, love, quiet in this very, very busy and difficult world that we live in. So in my little way, that's my form of seva.
3: I first came across Bhavik when my friends in the UK were telling me how excited they are to attend his bhajan jam. Although I'm not Hindu, they knew it would appeal to me because I have a love for diverse music. And from the get-go, I was hooked. Attending a jam in Birmingham. The musicians are on stage. There's amazing energy in the room. Around 200 people, all with hands in the air, singing along in a state of euphoria. Many of them are out of their seats dancing, and you can see why this has really taken on to young people. Religious songs accompanied by huge energy and vitality, something you probably wouldn't have seen generations before. But all that euphoria begins with some calm.
11: So if it's comfortable for you, we invite you to close your eyes. Take a slow, deep breath in and gently let it out.
10: When I came to the Birmingham concert, you started with some meditation. I was looking around and everybody was just so into it. Everybody had their eyes closed. They were listening to you. They were following your instructions. You're on stage. You're seeing hundreds, if not thousands, of people in front of you. They've got their eyes closed. They're immersed in what you're saying, in your music. How does that feel?
8: It feels incredible. I'm so grateful to, like, this family that we've built. Life today, we all have so many distractions. You know, even just now I looked over at my phone. Like, it's so easy to just have another thought come into your mind and push you aside. So we thought it would be a really beautiful way to bring everyone into the room, try and make everyone be as present as possible. But for people to come and to experience that is a real blessing for me. I'm so grateful and honored that I can share this experience with all of these people.
10: You also talk about sometimes what these bhajans are trying to say, you know, whether it's about karma, karma, or about ego. How do you keep your ego in check when you have people paying to see you, coming, you know, with the full family? Does it sometimes get to your head? How do you keep yourself in check?
8: I think the moment I come off stage, I get to meet everyone, and that's the best part of it for me. And then I go home and I sit and I think, okay, what can we do better? Like, I don't think I'm amazing. Like, I think what I'm doing is, I'm blessed to be doing what I'm doing. I think for me, it comes from within. Like, I'm doing it for myself And the byproduct is people are enjoying it. And it's a blessing to be able to share that with others.
10: So you're there with gratitude?
8: Yeah, so much gratitude. So much gratitude. And going home and then I sit and it takes me 2-3 hours to like come down from this super high that I've built. And then I sit there and I look at all these stories that people have tagged me on, all these messages. Like some of them are essays, but I sit there and I read them. Sometimes I cry, but sometimes I'm just like, our music has helped someone. Our music has done this or has helped this person go through X, Y, and Z. And it is gratitude is the right word.
3: Gauri sings at her temple, teaches music, and performs concerts to audiences that sometimes number in the thousands. But in Hinduism, ego is something to be kept in check. And I wanted to understand how she stays grounded when so many eyes are on her.
9: That is a good question, and one I think more musicians should ask ourselves. Because it is difficult. You're on a stage, and you're singing these bhajans about Bhagwan, and in front of you are all these people who might not be looking at Bhagwan, but they're looking at you. And a lot of times, people follow the messenger instead of the message. You know, they get attached to the singer or the pundit or the guru, and they focus more on that and less on what the guru or the singer is trying to convey. So for me, it is very difficult because abhiman, pride, it's so hard to keep in check. But I always try to remind myself that I'm just here in this position because I've been blessed with the opportunity and the privilege. And if it wasn't me, it would have been somebody else. Like, I'm replaceable in this whole scheme of things. So my mission is to just do the best with whatever little time I've got, whatever resources I've got. And if I don't do it, somebody else will. So I'm just another instrument of Bhagwan to be used as he wishes. And when my time ends, hopefully I have done my part to train others to take over. Because the end goal is never my fame or my prestige. It's that this dharma, these bhajans will live on. And with or without me, that will happen.
10: How have bhajans shaped you as a person?
9: In incredible ways, I guess. When I was younger, I wouldn't really feel it because, you know, when you're growing up, you learn them because you have to. You sing them because you have to. And then suddenly you hit a certain age and a switch kind of flips in your brain and now you're doing it because you want to, because you love to. So I think that's happened to me. And now bhajans, they've really grown the love in me for my religion, for my dharma. They have made me perceive the world differently. Because before I would sing them just for myself, my own enjoyment between me and God. But now when I sing them, I realize the kind of unifying potential they have on the audience or the emotional impact they have on listeners. So I see them more as a way to connect me and others like me to the divine. So it's more of a social rather than just an individualistic connection.
10: Just rewinding there where you said that there was a switch at a certain point in your life where you wanted to sing bhajans. What triggered that switch?
9: I think one part is maturity, like just growing up and realizing that I have a choice. My parents didn't force me to go to temple, and then realizing I would still rather choose to go with them rather than stay home. So that was one aspect. The other aspect, and I think this happens to a lot of people living abroad, you're so stranded in this foreign world of people who don't look like you, who don't practice the same faith as you. And you search for something that will ground you and tie you to something bigger than yourself. So that's why a lot of my generation comes back to religion as they get older, because they want something that defines them or that explains who they are. So that happened to me too when I was in end of high school, university. And I'm like, why am I searching for all of the answers outside when I have everything I need right with me? And that kind of pushed me back on the path towards my dharma.
3: For Gauri, bhajans are tied closely to religion or dharma. Bhavik, who identifies as spiritual rather than religious, also sees them as part of a longer tradition, one that can be reversioned for a new generation.
8: 6-7 years ago, when we started doing these bhajan concerts, and by bhajan concerts, I mean ticketed events, one which isn't a normal thing for bhajans. People aren't used to, at the time weren't used to having a ticketed event, but we've changed that mindset. But back then we were seeing grandparents and parents attend. and they would force or bring along their children or grandchildren. And the most incredible thing I think we've achieved is now 6 years on, the children are coming and they're bringing their grandparents. And they're saying, hey, granddad, Bapuji, Ba, you used to sing this bhajan to me. I didn't know what it meant. Now I know what it means. And that connection is so much more special.
3: As much as Gauri welcomes this global trend, she's also conscious of how devotional Hindu songs can be diluted in a commercial world.
9: I mean, with bhajan jamming, I can see bhajans just growing bigger and bigger. There's always that risk of polluting, lowering the standard of the bhajans. And I think that's the risk with everything. Even when bhajan jamming first came out, there were a lot of people who said, oh, this is heresy, you know, bhajans are pure, they should not be associated with bhajan clubbing or jamming. While I don't agree with those people because I love the accessibility now of bhajan jamming, I do think us as singers have to remember that these are not like Bollywood songs, they're still religious. So when you put them into concerts or things like that, you have to upkeep that maryada or that standard, that dignity with which bhajans need to be treated. I can see now the music is appealing a lot more to non-Hindus. So I think that's a really big positive because for us, bhajans is about the lyrics, the connection, but for non-Hindus, it's just about good music. And whether you're listening to it for the lyrics or for the music, the fact is you're listening to it. So that makes us happy.
11: For those of you dancing in the back, there's lots of space here. Please come and join us here in the front.
3: Bhajans have always evolved through language, movement, migration and sound. For Pavik and Gauri, the challenge is not simply to modernise them, but to carry them forward without losing what gives them meaning, as worship, as memory, as service and as a link between generations. You've been listening to the documentary from the BBC World Service. Bhajan Jams was presented and produced by me, Rajkul Bilku. The series producer for Heart and Soul is Rajiv Gupta.
0: GCOM will be conducting a claims and objections exercise commencing July 1, 2026 to produce an official list of electors, OLE, if you will be 18 years or older by June 30, 2026 and you're a Guyanese citizen by birth, descent or naturalization or a citizen from a Commonwealth country living in Guyana for 1 year or more, you are eligible for inclusion in the OLE. 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

0: What's up, beautiful people? Welcome on down to Real Talk for today, Friday. It is July 3, 2026, and we're so happy that you are joining us. Well, we are all linked up today because we have the Vibes family with us, Vibes 100.1 FM. Good morning to all the folks over there joining us right now on Real Talk, and to our Voice of Guyana family. Thank you so much for tuning in and joining us. This is Real Talk, where we keep it real or we keep it to ourselves. Well, I'm joined by one of our interns here, LaShella Mitchell. She will be joining me today for Real Talk. And it's a great Friday. It's a great day to have a great day. It is Friday, and it's Real Talk Friday, and we're feeling nice. LaShella, welcome to Real Talk for today. How are you feeling?
1: Good morning. How are you? I'm great.
0: I'm great. It is Real Talk Friday, and how are you feeling?
1: Honestly, I'm pumped, but I'm also so sad to be
0: sad. What do you mean?
1: Last day here.
0: Oh my gosh.
1: I loved it here so much.
0: Well, not to worry. Well, I guess you'll be back here soon.
1: Yes.
0: So don't take it too hard.
1: Yes,
0: all right,
1: yes.
0: You'll be back. Yeah, it's our last day here as an intern, but we never know. You might, hear from her sometime again. All right. Well, it's a day for winners. It's a day for fun. A lot is going on today. It is Friday. Friday is usually a buzz of activity, and we do have a lot to look forward to this weekend.
1: Yeah.
0: I know schools are going to be closed today, so I know the parents are saying, yes, schools are out, or schools will be out, and they are, eager to have their children at home. Maybe they planned, that vacation to take them overseas, or to take them, hiking, or doing some fun stuff. And I know they have to stock up on snacks, because when schools are out, the children will eat. If there's one thing that they will do,
1: is eat.
0: Yeah. So stock up on your snacks, stock up on your juice and all of that good stuff, so that they aren't, hungry, because every minute is, mommy, I could get something to eat, or I'm hungry, or daddy, I'm hungry, I need something to eat. Yeah, I know the feeling. When
1: and
0: I'm
1: if
0: at
1: you're,
0: home,
1: if you're sending them to their nannies, because I am a babysitter,
0: you
1: please
0: are?
1: Send extra snacks so that we can also
0: you? Extra snacks for the nannies. Yes, totally agree with you on that one. All right, we can't just, feed the child and don't feed the nannies.
1: That's true.
0: All right?
1: That's true.
0: You need to feed the nannies as well. Great. Well, we are in for a treat today, because we do have an awesome conversation. We'll be having that awesome conversation. I'm yet to share the topic for today. But have you ever called in healthy at work? I know people call in sick, right? Like calling sick, but I know you worked before.
1: Uh-huh.
0: Have you ever called in healthy? Like you're feeling too good to go to work today. So you're like, let me call in healthy.
1: No, I've never done that.
0: I saw a video.
1: To work.
0: That's nice. I saw a video of a guy saying, why can't we call in healthy? Like we usually call in sick. Like let's say I'm sick, you're calling in, I'm not feeling well. Whatever, you're feeling extra pumped, you're feeling,
1: too jolly. You
0: too
1: think that if
0: good.
1: You go to work, it's going to kill the vibe?
0: Yeah, yeah. Let me just stay
1: I've never
0: home
1: done
0: today.
1: That.
0: Yeah, that should
1: you
0: be
1: ever
0: a thing.
1: Done that though?
0: I have never. I am thinking about it. I'm thinking of when do I ever feel so, healthy or hyped that I want to call in and say, I'm calling in healthy today.

0: fashion showcase. All of that will be taking place at the Kingston, well, the Railway Courtyard in Kingston, Georgetown. So if you don't have tickets to that event tonight, I'm not sure you'll be able to go because tickets are all sold out. All right, so you can be a part of the panel discussions that they'll be having tomorrow and Sunday and for the remainder of next week. And I'll have Miss Lordeth coming in probably around 11:40 to share some details with you. So we'll be wrapping up around 11:40 time so that we'll have that chat with Miss Lordeth, and she'll share more on the Origins Fashion Festival and all of that good stuff. Of course, we have been having that discussion this week, talking about the Guyana Fashion Festival. It is going to be a promising event, so definitely put on your best and go out there and be a part of that. And like I said, you know, schools will be out today, but also it is a long weekend. Like, we have tomorrow, Saturday, Sunday, Monday, CARICOM Day comes up on Monday, and we do have what do we call the One Guyana Worship Experience on Monday, which is CARICOM Day. Super excited for that one. Are you going?
1: No, I will not be going.
0: Why?
1: I live too far.
0: I know the feeling.
1: That's one of the disadvantages. This at
0: I know
1: experience
0: the
1: things that you want to.
0: Yeah. Yeah, but yeah, you can still get your tickets for that event at potsall.event. And definitely check that out. We will be turning up at the National Stadium with a full gospel show. We'll be having international sensation Sinash there. She'll be there live. We'll have Naomi Rain, we'll have Positive, we'll have Samuel Medas, and all of the top gospel artists you can think about. They will be there performing. So if you aren't doing anything on Monday, or if you had plans, cancel all the plans. All right, cancel all the plans and be a part of that. Well, today is a special day because it's the birthday of Onika's sister is celebrating her birthday.
1: Happy birthday.
0: So Carolyn Langhorn is celebrating her birthday today. Carolyn, if you are joining us right now, happy birthday to you.
1: Happy birthday.
0: Wishing you all the best on your birthday. Happy birthday to you. Happy birthday. You usually sing that one? Yeah, yeah. Happy birthday, Carolyn. Hope you're having an awesome, awesome birthday. And if you are celebrating your birthday as well, we're sending you all the best wishes. If you're celebrating your anniversary, happy anniversary to you. Whatever milestone you are celebrating, we are celebrating with you. It's graduation season as well. Mm-hmm. So to all our graduates, congratulations. Wishing you guys all the best. And I know next week, Friday, we'll be having that National Grade 6 Assessment results.
1: Yeah.
0: Yeah. That one, I can't wait. I can't wait to hear it.
1: I am excited too.
0: Super excited. I finished writing NGSA many years ago. But every year when this comes around, I'm super excited to hear who is the top student.
1: Yes,
0: you know what? What I'm usually excited to hear most? Who had the best story and the best letter? Like, that is always something that I look forward to hearing.
1: I want to hear. I am come to see the face of the future. That's my favorite
0: Yeah,
1: thing.
0: That's good. That's good. That's good. That's good. Well, we aren't live on Facebook today, but you can feel free to give us a call on our landline 227-1899, and our WhatsApp number is 624-4805. And dropping today's topic, drum roll. All right, in this changing world. You want to hear the next part?
1: I do.
0: In this changing world, should a sweet man or a sweet woman be accepted as part of the equation?
1: That's a hot topic.
0: It's a spicy for a Friday. This is hot and spicy. Real talk today. Yeah. In this changing world, should a sweet man or a sweet woman be accepted as part of the equation? That's our topic for today. So come through, let us know your thoughts on today's topic. Should a sweet man or a sweet woman be accepted as part of the equation? I do feel like some feel that as world views change, that relationships are becoming more open.
1: Yeah,
0: while others believe, you know, traditional commitment should stay the same. But, you know, I have seen a few instances or people talking about, oh, they have an open relationship, or they have this relationship whereby this person could be with other people and so on. That's not my view, all right? Uh-huh. But I'm just expressing what I've seen other people talk about, you know, having that open relationship, while you have others who are sticking to the traditional route of having one husband or one wife. right?
1: I think it should stay the traditional way.
0: You think it should stay the traditional way?
1: Yes, I do.

0: Yeah. So why do you think the traditional way works better?
1: Because as I've grown, mm-hmm. I've seen the whole side chick and all of the things work.
0: Side chick has been around?
1: It has been around.
0: Oh.
1: But I don't think that it works. Hmm. No matter how you try to make it work, it doesn't work.
0: Yeah.
1: I don't have experience within the dating field. I'm still young.
0: Mm-hmm.
1: But I think that it just doesn't ever work out the way it's supposed to work out. Because we were made to be man and woman. One. Mm. One.
0: One.
1: I emphasize on one.
0: Yeah. I love that. I love that.
1: I don't think that it should be three or four. Mm. I don't understand that. But I think society has shaped it so that it's okay to have three or four partners because, you know, mm-hmm. it's the hype now. But I don't believe that it should be that way.
0: Yeah. I do like your thoughts on it. There are other factors that will contribute to people opposing
1: yeah.
0: and also accepting this as a thing. The sweet man. I know what has been accepted. Well, not as has been accepted, but what we used to say before, or what mm-hmm. I've heard before, which is the sweet man and sweet woman. But before, well, now you have this name side chick comes up for the guys, right? Like they have a side chick or a side piece. But
1: so
0: before
1: what is
0: time
1: there for
0: it was,
1: a woman?
0: Huh?
1: What's the name for the women now? Because we have side chicks for the men. What do you say when you're a side woman? When you have a side man?
0: So the
1: oh, okay, yes, okay. I found it.
0: Yeah. Well, you answered.
1: Yeah,
0: it
1: I found it.
0: Yeah, but for many Guyanese, I know strong religious
1: uh-huh.
0: and moral values mean that faithfulness in marriages
1: mm-hmm.
0: or partnerships, and it's seen as, you know, that one acceptable path, which is be faithful to your partner, not one partner. For people, you know, if you're a Christian, a Muslim, or a Hindu, it might differ.
1: Very,
0: probably,
1: yes.
0: You know, Christians, it's one man to a woman.
1: Mm-hmm.
0: If you're a Muslim, it might be more than one, depending on...
1: I think it's two, yes.
0: Yeah. And Hindus, it might
1: not
0: be one,
1: quite
0: two
1: sure
0: as well.
1: For that.
0: Right? Mm-hmm. But it differs. People might be opposing to it, and some people might saying, well, this is what I believe, or this is what I have seen my parents do or live in. Or, you know, you might want to adapt to a culture that you weren't familiar with.
1: Yeah.
0: And you might be saying, well, this is something that I think I want. I want a polygamous relationship or something. But, I mean, to each his own. But the
1: yeah,
0: question
1: true.
0: That we're posing to you today is, in this changing world, should a sweet man or a sweet woman be accepted as part of the equation? All right, you can feel free to give us a call on our landline 227-1899, and also come through on our WhatsApp 624-4805 and share your thoughts over there. Send us a WhatsApp message, a voice note, and let us know what your thoughts are for today's topic. We aren't live on Facebook, so unfortunately you can't reach us over there, but we do have a caller online. Oh, sorry about that, we missed that one, but feel free to give us a call again. 227-1899, that's where you can reach us and share your thoughts on today's topic. All right, caller, good morning, welcome to the show.
1: Good morning.
2: Good morning.
0: Good morning, good morning. How are
2: you? I think sweet man and sweet woman is just a part. They don't live forever.
1: Yeah.
2: But some of the sweet man and sweet woman is one thing to sell them is good. When you marry, you make a oath.
1: Yeah.
2: Thou shalt not separate, only death will separate us.
1: Mm-hmm.
0: Mm.
2: And you live with her.
1: I love that. I love that.
0: Mm-hmm.
2: Sweet man or sweet man, waiting in silence, sweet. So then I draw the sugar.
0: Oh.
2: I had the experience. I started off the experience.
0: Okay.
2: And I married 40 years ago.
0: Mm-hmm.
2: And I'm still, still in the wife.
1: Congratulations. Oh, wow. That's all
2: I just tell her straight up. I just want to have your sisters and after to be done.
1: Oh, my.
2: I ain't left in the wife.
0: Oh, goodness. All right, thanks so much for coming
2: through. This is Derek.
0: All right, Mr. Derek, thanks so much for coming
1: Bye.
0: Through. All right, in this changing world, should a sweet man or sweet woman be accepted as part of the equation? And that was Derek coming through there,
1: sweet.
0: Lashella.
1: They just run out of sugar.
0: Wow.
1: That is funny.
0: Uh-huh. But he mentioned that he has been married for, you know,
1: that's
0: over
1: a long time.
0: 40
1: but he didn't mention
0: something
1: did.
0: Years.
1: Did he mention that he stopped having the sugar after he got married?
0: I guess so. Yeah, but like he mentioned, you know, some people, well, in the cases where you have men who are married and they go out to have another partner or a sweet man or a sweet woman,
1: mm-hmm.
0: They just want that person for a period of time and then they're finished with them. Probably like a fling, I guess. That's what it's called. Caller, good morning. Welcome to the show.
1: Good morning.
3: Good morning, ladies and gentlemen.
0: Good morning. Good morning. How are you?
3: This is too bad. How are you guys doing?
0: We are good. We're good. It's Friday.
3: Listen to me. Ask me one question. You all should know that.
0: Uh-huh.
3: When God made Adam and Eve,
1: uh-huh.
3: how many times, how many red leaves did to Adam?
0: One.
3: And how much husband did God give it to eat?
1: One.
3: Both. So no way that you're supposed to have another partner in it.
0: Mm.
3: I know something, y'all are young. And my people listen to me. Anytime you get a third party relationship, it crosses your marriage.
0: Mm.
1: Oh.
3: It is never the same again.
0: Yeah.
3: It crosses, and as young people, I'm a senior woman, my 70s.
0: Nice.
3: I'm advising you. You have your husband, look to him alone. Mm-hmm. You have your wife, look to her alone. You'll be tempted. But it is a sin, and a very big sin, that we call adultery.
0: Mm-hmm.
3: And we have gotten, God is the person who has each one of us on this earth here.
0: Yeah.
3: He gives us breath, and it is by which we should obey him. Yeah. Not man, but mostly just said, boyfriend. God gives each person one wife and one husband. And one is one. One is third person, gets into marriage, it crosses up to your marriage. Mm-hmm. And I'm talking from experience. So young people, this is a very serious topic. And you all take note.
0: Mm-hmm.
3: It will be hard, but we have a God which says, with my God, nothing is impossible.
1: Yeah.
3: So pray and ask God when you're going to get your wife, keep your eyes and keep your mouth spicy. Don't worry, the third party thing, it is not good. It only causes problems in your marriage. And when children see what parents do,
1: mm-hmm.
3: they want to adopt to the same. It is not good. So,
0: yeah.
3: as a young people, I'm giving you advice. I'm a senior person myself.
1: Mm-hmm.
3: Stick to my friend, and don't worry, think about my chicken, my man. And it's disrespectful. And one more thing, when a man gets another woman, you know what they say? He's a sweet man. But then a woman gets another man, what do you call her? I don't want to call the word on the radio.
0: Yeah.
3: So, young people, this is a very serious topic. But take my little advice as a senior person.
1: We will. Thank you
3: very much.
0: Thanks for coming.
3: Have a good day and God bless you guys. Bye-bye.
0: Yes, you too. Enjoy your weekend.
1: Same to you.
0: All right. Yeah, in this changing world, should a sweet man or sweet woman be accepted in the equation? And, you know, listening to her comment, I must say solid points coming out there. You know, she did back up and she has lived 3 scores and 10 and going on more. So we're happy that you came through and share your thoughts on today's topic. And I want to follow up on something because I feel like she mentioned there is that double standard. Because when we talk about society might see men having multiple women and saying,
1: and
0: you know,
1: not be
0: there's a sweet boy, he got many, he got many girls and stuff. But if it's a woman doing it,
1: oh my gosh,
0: she is called all the names in the world. So yeah, you just have to be careful and you know, whatever is acceptable, whatever according to your beliefs or you know how you grew up and all of that. Work with that, I guess. Good morning. Welcome to the show.
1: Good morning.
4: Good morning. I agree with you just now.
0: Mm-hmm.
4: I really guy, you know this man? You know why he named him? He ain't got a house rent to pay, and he got no bills to pay. He just keeps on the woman and having a ball, and when he lives, he's responsible, man, God, he's gone. So, so I agree with the woman. He's in total order. Blessings.
0: All right,
1: you
0: thank
1: too.
0: You so much
1: Bye.
0: For coming through. All right. Thank you so much for sharing your thoughts on today's topic. In this changing world, should a sweet man or a sweet woman be accepted in the equation? That's what we're talking about today. And Roxanne is in. Roxanne says, good morning. Her contribution to the topic, no. And what equation? After 40 years of marriage, it will not work. This is headache, heartbreak, all of the breaks. All right. God bless. Have a blessed day. Caller, good morning. Welcome to the show.
5: Good morning, Kira.
0: Good morning. What's up?
5: Good morning, yes. Happy Friday,
0: full 100 today.
5: What? I can't wait for next week till the result come out.
0: Anybody for you?
5: Yeah, exam? I got some friends. No, some friend of daughter.
0: Oh, okay.
5: Some friend of son. Yeah. And they're all aiming to the star.
0: Mm-hmm. Well, so, hopefully.
5: It should happen.
0: Yeah, hopefully they get the school that they wanted.
5: Yeah, I hope so too, yeah.
0: Yeah. Well, today we have a spicy topic today. In this changing world, should a sweet man or woman be accepted as part of the equation? Let's hear your thoughts, Jameer.
5: First, I would say no. Let's start.
0: Yeah.
5: And them things build pressure on men, you know. Yeah, over some time, it can build pressure on men. Because both sides never get equal time. Both sides. How much time you go, sir? And is every time you go, sir? They want to tell you something about home. When you come home, they want to tell you something about your woman outside. They keep going wrong all the time and coming wrong. Nagging. When children come into play now, they're going to be more hurtful.
0: Mm-hmm.
5: Because me and the children, they're home, and say, mommy, daddy ain't coming home. Or, daddy, mommy ain't coming home.
0: Yeah.
5: Me and like kid, that's a hurtful thing. When children come into play. Yeah. And you pressure the man pocket as well. You got to find for both sides whether you could afford it or not. Yep. There's still pressure on you.
0: Mm-hmm.
5: Yeah. So, me advice there, enjoy yourself out of the relationship.
0: Yeah.
5: And when you enjoy yourself, then you can do your thing.
1: Yeah. Mm-hmm.
5: Stay home.
0: Yeah,
5: man. Morning to Miss Deborah.
0: Yes.
5: And morning to Mr. Grant. Mr. Grant.
0: I haven't heard from Mr. Grant in a while.
5: Me and Arda, I didn't really hear about
0: it. Yeah.
5: And Devon, morning to them. What's your name again?
0: Auntie Ruby,
5: that's it. One in time,
0: yeah. All right, thank you so much for coming through here.
5: Yeah, man.
0: All right, we're continuing today's conversation. I did say it was going to be a spicy one today because
1: pressure
0: on the pocket. I don't know. Well, I guess for some people who actually want to do this, this is what they want to do. It's not pressuring to them. But in this changing world, should a sweet man or a sweet woman be accepted as part of the equation? You can feel free to reach us on our WhatsApp, 624-4805. Send us a voice note or a message over there. And also give us a call if you wish, 227-1899. And I must say, you know, most of us leaning toward the trajectory that, you know, it's one man to one woman, which is what I would stand for.
1: Same.
0: One man to
1: same,
0: one woman
1: same.
0: Because of religious beliefs. Mm-hmm. And because I know that's right. And moving forward, you know, you'll have things like health risks, right?
1: That
0: when
1: is
0: we
1: true,
0: when
1: that
0: we
1: is
0: you
1: true.
0: Know you know go into having multiple partners, you don't know what each is carrying or what each of them is carrying. So you might, you know, be with somebody else and this person might have you know an STI
1: carrying.
0: Or they might have some disease, and then you bring it to your wife, and then the whole family is messed up. So you have to be on
1: very
0: the lookout,
1: careful.
0: Be on the guard, and try not to infect or affect your partner. I mean, most of the times people go with other people, and it is a risk to their partner because they might be married. But when you go sleep around, you're bringing something to your family that
1: is true.
0: They didn't bring to you. Caller, good morning. Welcome to the show.
5: Hi, Kieran.
0: Hey, Jameer.
5: What I would like to add is that me like for hurt nobody data.
0: And
5: me want nobody data hurt me neither.
0: Yeah, I like that.
5: All right.
0: Thanks for coming through and sharing that, Jameer. Yeah,
1: that
0: so,
1: cute.
0: You know, yes. You know, you have to do unto others what you want people to do unto
1: exactly.
0: you. And if this
1: you have
0: is not
1: to be
0: something,
1: considerate.
0: Yeah, if this is something that you know, you wouldn't want to happen to you or your kids or your children as well. Because the thing is, it you have to realize that you're going to have children, mm-hmm. and you wouldn't want to see them suffer in this way as well.
1: It could skip you and go exactly over to your family.
0: Yeah, like if we talk about, you know, things that would pass, that can be passed down to generations. It's a whole conversation. We'll take another hour to talk about that. But yeah, share your thoughts on this topic for today. In this changing world, should a sweet man or a sweet woman be accepted as part of the equation? And I must say, to an extent, it has been accepted for some people in some homes, in some places.
1: I've definitely seen that before.
0: Yeah, it's not like it's not happening at all. Mm-hmm. We can't rule it out. It's happening. But it's a decision that people have to make. If they are saying that, okay, I don't want this to happen. And for most women, as soon as you slip up as a man, you slip up, they're like, I'm leaving, because they have
1: options.
0: Morals, standards. They are working towards something. They want, you know, a clean family and not to be infected, or they don't want this, you know, these problems or these types of problems. So you just have to be careful. We've got a caller on the line. Caller, good morning. Good morning. Welcome to the show.
6: Good morning.
1: Good morning.
6: I would say you can get two sweetness out of one drink tequila.
0: Go there again for me, please.
6: Oh. Two sweetness out of one drink tequila.
0: You can't get two sweetness out of
1: one choice of tequila.
0: Oh. Now I got you. Yeah.
6: Because a young man years ago, he was pressured. He had his wife link up with another woman. Eventually now, the way the pressure is so much, the next day we find the body on the shirt dead.
1: Oh my.
6: Right? So, your married wife must be here alone.
0: Yeah.
6: Right?
0: All right.
6: So, that's my little encouragement to the men out there.
0: Mm-hmm.
6: Take care, woman.
0: Mm-hmm. All right. Thank you so much for coming through. All right. In this changing world, should a sweet man or a sweet woman be accepted as part of the equation? That is our Friday topic for today. And you two can feel free to come through. Just reminding you that when you're coming through, remember to lower the volume of your radio as well so that we can hear you clearly. All right. So continuing that conversation, in this changing world, should a sweet man or a sweet woman be accepted as part of the equation? And before, you know, we were talking about, you know, it being normalized to an extent of having a sweet man or a sweet woman or a side chick or a side man like we do it now. So it's like, yeah, you hear people talk about that very often, having a side chick or having a side man or a side piece. And
1: you know, there's this song by Shenseea called Side Chick.
0: How does that go?
1: I will not be singing that for you.
0: All right, we'll come back to that in just a bit. Caller, good morning. Welcome to the show.
7: Hello, good morning to the two of you.
1: Good morning,
0: Ms. Deborah. How are you?
7: Trying. Not feeling well, but I'm trying.
0: Oh, okay.
7: Hello to them, to Mr. Jameer there.
0: Yeah.
1: Aww.
7: Now, what would you say about all them Muslim men that got all them wives? Tell me, what would you say about that? Now, I heard a woman talking, but God said one woman to one wife, God made Adam and what's other, and what's not. What would you say about Abraham and all them biblical men in the Holy Bible that had all them barrage wives? Now, when it comes to adultery, the Bible says, and they don't tell you the truth, the Bible says, if you only look upon another woman and desire in your heart to be with her, you commit adultery in your heart.
1: Mm-hmm.
7: If you go and do the act, have sex, you commit adultery.
1: Mm-hmm.
7: A lot of them don't tell you though, but it says that in the Bible, that is what is adultery. And a lot of them just with Bible in their hand, and the pulpit is committing adultery in the heart. But we can only know about it if Jesus comes tonight.
1: I mean,
7: or tomorrow night, because he's coming as a thief in the night. Another thing, a lot of men and a lot of men and women, they want or wanting to have a divorce from their husbands. the wife refusing to give a divorce, and the husband, husband refusing to divorce, and they say, oh, you don't want to leave me? I'm going to pick up a next woman, and they go pick up the woman. Or the woman go and pick up the man, you don't want to give a divorce, they pick up the man, you got to leave me. And many of it does why those things go on for years and years and years, and people don't tell the truth of what's really happened. Yes, they marry, you got a husband, yes, to say you got a husband. I say your ass cut, you're getting insulted, all kind of things happening to you. The man ain't giving you no money because he wants a divorce and you won't give you a divorce. Or the woman wants a divorce and they won't give you a divorce. Every time the man hear an accident, you hoping to God is you getting knocked down. Or the car you being in, get smashed up, somebody run off the road and run into your car and kill you. Or you listening for the news hoping it's you. Or the woman listening for the news hoping that God is you. That is why those many cases, those why those people just do what they just do. Some of them stay in because the divorce is too expensive to start over. I mean, it's a little easier. A lot of people in a lot of skullduggery, but long ago, it was difficult to start over. I spoke with men. I used to deal with high-profile men, and people would tell you with some certain things. And I would say, you don't tell your friends about these things. They say, girl, they would laugh at me. They would laugh at me. And these are men in very high positions because that's my work. Led me to men in very high positions. They ain't trying to have no affair with me. They're not trying to have any affair with me by telling me that or trying to pass a thing or get fresh with me. It's just that for the mind that wants somebody to talk about and they try you. They will tell you something or have somebody in the office and say, you come in, we have an appointment. And they talk at you, see something, and they wait to hear, they can hear it back on the outside. Then when they hear it, but 2, 3, 4 months, they start confiding because they're a customer, you got to see them about everything, you got to go to dinner, you got to go lunch to them, wherever they're according to their free time. You hear or you got to go for a drink with them, whatever. Then they confide in you. You hear some sad story. Some women just stay around like dogs and women treat them like dogs. Some of them said, I ain't left in the woman. I want you out my house, out my life. She wouldn't leave. They do you all kind of thing and they stay there like a set of dogs, they're married. That's the reality of lots of it, what goes on out there. Anyway, thank you.
0: All right, thank you so much for coming through with Deborah and sharing your thoughts on today's topic. And if you're now joining us, this is Real Talk. In this changing world, should a sweet man or a sweet woman be accepted as part of the equation? And we have Ms. Jean in. She says, from the time I hear my husband has another woman, I'm cutting out because I'm in no competition. Mm-hmm. We'll get back to that comment in just a bit. We have a line caller. Good morning. Welcome to
1: good
0: the show.
1: Good morning.
8: Good morning.
0: Good morning, Auntie Chandra. How are you?
8: Both of you. I like to represent the Bible whenever somebody talks about the Bible. Mm-hmm. Talk about Abraham and all the other men in the Bible.
0: Yeah.
8: But these are people that set example for who is living today. Mm-hmm. That when these things, did you see the consequence behind it? Mm-hmm. If each one of them had consequence behind it, yep. Right? And it is an example to us, right? To know how to live. Because Abraham, when God said to Abraham that you will get a child, is who caused that? Is the woman who tell the man that, you know what, I think you should go with the maid, right? She tried to help out God, right? Mm-hmm. So it's all in all, it's an example to show for us to learn that is not right. Mm-hmm. And when and that part when she said, like, Jesus is coming like a thief in the night, it's not only night he come in, it's an example that Jesus is coming like a thief. A thief comes to your house when you least expect.
0: Yeah. Yeah.
8: It could be there too, but when you least expect him. Mm-hmm. So, yeah. When you want to go on with all your life, doing what you feel like. And sometimes you're a Christian and you're not expect, and it comes. That's what it means, coming like a thief in the night. It's not a night coming, it did not say that. It's a like a thief in the night. Okay, thank you.
0: All right, thanks for coming through, Miss Chandra, and hope you have an awesome weekend. It's Friday, you guys, and we're continuing that conversation. In just a bit, we will be wrapping up because we have to make way for Miss Lourdes. She will be coming in to talk to us about the Origins Guyana Fashion Festival happening tonight throughout the weekend. We have another caller on the line. Caller, good morning. Welcome to the
9: good
0: show.
9: Hi, Kira.
0: Hey, Jameer.
9: Maybe in the BBCon's time, you find people that got more than one wife here. Yeah.
0: Mm-hmm.
9: But in this modern time, issues in the news. This is where we can get everything. So me, don't fall in it.
0: Yes.
9: And you got another one. That's not how I say sanctions. Yeah.
1: Yeah.
9: We got another one that says, if men haven't come, men haven't know. Women are dead, they are for man. But don't get in it if you can't handle it.
1: Mm-hmm. That's true.
9: Right? It's a choice then, right?
0: Yeah.
9: Mm-hmm. Yeah, I heard it from you earlier. It's a choice.
0: Yeah.
9: Yeah. All right.
0: All right, thank you so much for coming through again, Jameer, and sharing your thoughts on today's topic. In this changing world, should a sweet man or sweet woman be accepted as part of the equation? We've got another caller on the line. Caller, good morning.
1: Good morning.
10: Hello. Morning.
0: Good morning.
10: To you again. Did that woman hear me say that Jesus is coming like a thief at night, in the night? Like a thief in the night? It means, and I said I suspect. Didn't she hear when I said I suspect it's night? What you trying to establish? It can't make any sense. I suspect it's coming in night. I suspect he coming in the United. Anyway.
0: All right, thank you so much for
10: killing me. No, I'm not going to say. When Jesus, Abraham had one set of wives. The example which he gave him with consequences doesn't apply to that. It applies to when you don't like to wait on God, you cause a lot of confusion. That's because he had a whole barrage of wives. A whole set of them he had. The woman that God tells you she can get a child at night, it shows you when you don't want to wait on God and you want to do your own thing, a lot of nonsense has happened. That is what it shows you. Now, right here in Guyana, there are men that are married to women and pastors. So just when the men come in the country, they're with their church women. Got them in the hotel whole night, whole weekend with the church women. When I talk about it and tell the other women that's running off to you, it's me there with. Got them pelting down me house, right down me house, got 36 hole. Got the people in the neighborhood, got the people boxed up friendship, pelting down me house and this body, and the other woman pelting down me house.
0: All right, we'll be talking or finishing up that conversation because we are short of time, but feel free to let us know your thoughts. We just have about 2 more minutes because, like I mentioned before, we will be making way for Miss Lourdes to come in and talk about the Origins Guyana Fashion Festival. But if you'd want to quickly chime in on today's discussion, in this changing world, should a sweet man or a sweet woman be accepted as part of the equation? That's our topic for today. All right, we've got 2 persons coming in on WhatsApp. Wayne comes in and he says it goes both ways. He says in life both parties have a choice. You have to choose the right way as well.
1: Yep.
0: And Nicole is in. Yep. Good morning, Nicole. I see you laughing there. And Mr. Rogers is in on WhatsApp. Good morning, Mr. Rogers. Hope you're having a wonderful, wonderful Friday. He says, I trust that you all are having a great day. And we are having an awesome Friday. But you know, to wrap up, because we are almost out of time, what do you want to say in closing for today's on today's topic, Lashella?
1: I would say do the right thing. If you're unable with it, don't do it. But if you're able with it, you know, and it's a part of your belief, well, you know, do what works for you.
0: Mm-hmm. And totally agree, because, you know, there are some factors that we would have highlighted that...
1: There are some situations, yes.
0: Yes, that can make things worse if you continue down that line of path. Mm-hmm. And for starters, you know, the impact on family. I think somebody called in earlier and mentioned this, the impact that it can create or have on families. Because if you're going outside, it can cause, you know, emotional stress.
1: Yep.
0: Your children can be affected by this because somebody out there might know the person and be telling you that, oh, this person is with this person, and oh, you mother and father in there no more. Something like that happens. So it can cause that whatever to stem from that and cause some problem or conflict there. And so, you know, some factors as well, you know, religious factors, moral beliefs. Some people say, well, according to their beliefs, they are obligated or allowed to have more than one. So if it's your belief, then you go according to your belief. I can only speak from the Christian standpoint, where it's acceptable to have, you know, one partner, right? You know, there is that double standard, like I mentioned earlier as well, you know, where the man is, it seems okay for him to have multiple partners, but if the woman does it,
1: it's not okay.
0: Yeah. And also health risks, you have those because you going out there can put your partner's life in danger.
1: Even
0: your partner's life in danger. And yourself too.
1: Yes.
0: Because you could be affected.
1: You're going to be the transmitter.
0: Right. You're going to be affected. So be careful.
1: Both of you are going to be harmed.
0: Mm-hmm. And Wayne comes back in and he says, we have a choice in life, but it can be very troublesome.
1: Yeah. And there are consequences.
0: Yes. And Ryan is in. He says, hey, good day. I don't think so, because when you commit yourself to one person, you should try and work through every problem you have in the home, because when you go out, that would not solve anything.
1: I agree.
0: Yeah, this is
1: the
0: true.
1: Grass
0: too. Thanks
1: is
0: for
1: only
0: coming
1: greener
0: through,
1: where
0: Ryan, and
1: through
0: sharing.
1: It.
0: Yeah. So thanks for coming through and sharing that. And we have another person coming through on our WhatsApp. He says, good morning. Remember, women were made from man. All right, well, that's all the time we've got for today. Unfortunately, this has been an interesting conversation. So sorry that we can't go on to the full hour, because we have to make way for that discussion with Miss Lordef. She'll be coming in shortly to talk to us about the Origins Guyana Fashion Festival that kicks off today. All right, and we'll hear more about that in just a bit. But enjoy your weekend, people. It's a long one. Schools are out. And I know CARICOM comes up on Monday. If you have a chance, check out the One Guyana Fashion Festival that kicks off tonight. And also on Monday, you have that One Guyana Worship Experience that comes up at the stadium with gospel artists. So choose whichever one or attend all of them if you can. And have a fun filled weekend. Have a restful one. Ensure you take care of yourselves, your families. If you're on our roadways, you're driving safely as well. And remember to be kind to people. Kindness is a reflection of who you are. Take care, and we'll be back with you on Tuesday, because Monday's a holiday. We won't be doing Real Talk on Monday. So we'll be back with you on Tuesday, the day after CARICOM Day. Take care.

52 minutes after that 11 o'clock hour. This is 98.1 Hot FM. Well, I know I did promise you guys that Miss Lord Death was going to be coming in to share a bit about the Origins Guyana Fashion Festival, but she is caught up right now, so she would not be able to make it in. But let me give you some quick updates on why you should be there at the Railway Courtyard for the Origins Guyana Fashion Festival. So this beautiful event is taking over the historic Railway Courtyard right here in Georgetown, running from today, Friday, July 3, to Sunday, July 5. Now, if you're wondering what Origins is all about, our local designers have been given a beautiful task, that is to tell Guyana's story, our culture, and our history through the clothes they create. So every single night, we will be having 10 different designers showcasing their brilliant work on the runway, and you will see, you know, big famous local names alongside fresh, exciting new talent. And also, if you go there hungry, there will be food for you, so go hungry. There's a whole food village packed with delicious, authentic Guyanese cuisine to enjoy while you take in the nights, all right? And also, a designer marketplace will be there for you to check out. So you don't need to, you know, just get a look at the clothing. You can browse the market and actually buy those unique pieces. And on the final night, which is Sunday night, it is the big awards. The festival will wrap up with 5 brand new awards to celebrate excellence, including prizes for the best models and designers. And best of all, you know, this is a massive push for all of us by our government to turn up our local creative talent into real and lifelong careers. Our designers, you know, even receive upfront cash grants this year to make sure that their collections look world class. But tickets are sold out, people, so you can't get tickets today for that show. It's only for those who have tickets, all right? So if you did not get your chance, you know, to get a ticket, well, sadly, you are out of luck. So better luck next year. Ensure you get those tickets early, all right? Because they do go fast. One of that in so this moment when we grab a lane. But if you wish, there are some panel discussions happening. So tomorrow from 10 a.m. there will be a panel discussion, which is free of cost, and you don't have to have, you know, a ticket to go. So check that out if you wish, if you want to learn more about fashion or you want to know how to be a part next year. Next year it will be even bigger and better. So check out the panel discussions taking place, that will be taking place tomorrow and also on Sunday, and for the remainder of next week as well. Also stay tuned to the Ministry of Culture, Youth and Sport Facebook page, and also the Ministry of Tourism's page, and you'll find some information there, all right?

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Hope you're enjoying the vibes right now on 98.1 Hot FM. Well, attention all tech enthusiasts, future developers, and young minds looking to level up their skills. If you've been wanting to dive into the world of coding, the Ministry of Culture, Youth and Sport Department of Youth has an incredible opportunity just for you. They are launching a brand new, completely virtual course. That's Introduction to Programming Using Python. Now, if you are between the ages of 12 and 30, this is your golden ticket. 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Now, it is a focused four-week training period, so mark your calendars for next Monday, July 6, 2026, which is CARICOM Day, but it will not be clashing with your daytime commitments, all right, because sessions will be held in the evenings on weekdays and Saturdays. All you'll have to get is a computer with a web browser and reliable internet access. 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
1: With the news at this time, I'm Phyllis Jackson. Good afternoon. First, the lead stories. President Ali is leading a two-day cabinet outreach to Region 2. Pensioners to receive $20,000 transportation grant next week. Origins Guyana Fashion Festival opens today at the railway courtyard. In the region, Venezuela quake death toll rises to more than 2,500. In international news, dangerous heat wave scorches U.S. ahead of 4th of July holiday. The details of these and other stories in a moment.
3: This message is brought to you by the Ministry of Health Central.

0: universal health voucher is being distributed by the Ministry of Health at all clinics and health centers nationwide. Health is wealth.
1: And now the news in detail. President Dr. Irfan Ali today commenced a two-day cabinet outreach to Region 2, Pomeroon-Suriname. The outreach involves members of the cabinet fanning out across the regions, engaging residents at the community level, and updating them on investments that are positioning Region 2 for sustained economic growth. The engagements will also offer residents the opportunity to engage directly with the president and government ministers on matters of concern. Among the major highlights of the visit will be the commissioning of the new Anna Regina Stadium. The outreach forms part of the government's ongoing program of community engagement and direct public interaction, ensuring citizens remain at the center of the country's development agenda. Senior citizens across the country will begin receiving their $20,000 annual transportation allowance from Wednesday, July 8, delivering on a key manifesto commitment of the government. The announcement was made by the Minister of Human Services and Social Security, Dr. Vindhya Prasad.
2: Simply take your 2026 pension book to the nearest Ministry of Human Services and Social Security office anywhere in the country. You can do this and have the officer at that office stamp the first page of the last two pages in your book that has on it for official use only. Let that first page be stamped to the value of $20,000 and then simply take it to your post office or any alternate payment venue like MoneyGram, Western Union, or SurePay, and you can encash that voucher to the value of $20,000.
1: Meanwhile, those receiving their monthly pension through their bank accounts or MMG will have the transportation allowance deposited directly into those accounts. The annual transportation allowance is intended to provide financial assistance to help senior citizens offset transportation expenses, improving their mobility and access to essential services. President Dr. Irfan Ali says Guyana and the United States have forged one of the strongest partnerships in their history, with both nations united in their commitment to democracy, the rule of law, international peace, and respect for sovereignty. He made these remarks during celebrations last evening, marking the 250th anniversary of the United States Declaration of Independence.
3: After 60 years of independence and 250 years for the United States of America, our partnership is at its strongest. Our diplomacy is at its strongest. And make no mistake, our joint commitment to international peace, international order, democracy, and the rule of law is at its strongest.
1: He underscored that Guyana's relationship with the United States is built on shared

0: that each sovereign nation must walk. And we have found that reliability. We have found that trust. And we have found that partnership.
1: President Ali also congratulated the American people on reaching the milestone anniversary, describing the United States' 250-year legacy of independence and global leadership as a remarkable achievement. Origins Guyana Fashion Festival opens today at the Railway Courtyard in Kingston under the theme, A Diamond Legacy, Fashioning 60 Years. The three-day event, which runs until July 5, celebrates Guyana's creative talent through fashion, culture, and innovation. Designers, models, and industry professionals from Guyana and across the region will showcase their latest collections, highlighting the evolution of the fashion industry. Final preparations, including staging, lighting, sound, and decor, were completed ahead of the opening night as anticipation continues to build. Gates open at 17 hours, with the fashion showcase scheduled to begin at 18 hours 30. The Guyana Fire Service is urging citizens across the country to remain vigilant and to take all necessary precaution as the country prepares for hot and dry weather conditions associated with the El Nino period. The fire service, in a statement, is reminding that indiscriminate burning of garbage, grass, and other waste is both dangerous and illegal, and persons should refrain from lighting fires that could endanger people or property. Parents and guardians are also encouraged to take extra precautions while children are at home during the school break. This includes keeping matches and lighters out of children's reach, unplugging electrical appliances that are not in use, and avoiding the overloading of electrical outlets and power strips. Farmers are being advised against using fire to clear agricultural lands. Instead, the fire service recommends safer alternatives, such as manual clearing or composting. In the event of a fire or other emergency, members of the public are urged to contact the Guyana Fire Service by dialing 912. Emergency medical services can also be reached by calling 912 or 226-2411. In news coming out of the region, 1 week after the deadly twin earthquakes in Venezuela, the official death count still strikes both Venezuelans and outside observers as remarkably low. Interim President Delcy Rodriguez Thursday said at least 2,595 people were killed in the earthquakes, an increase of 300 from the previous day's update. One forensic pathologist, who asked to remain anonymous due to her fear of retaliation, told CNN she believes the government's death toll to be a vast undercount, amounting to not even a third of what is actually there. The pathologist said the makeshift morgue, where she works in the port city of La Guaira, and a badly impacted area by the quakes, is processing around 400 bodies a day. She's not alone in her skepticism. Opposition politicians like Maria Corina Machado have accused the government of downplaying the level of destruction. Venezuelans abroad have constructed unofficial avenues to report missing people, as the government has not provided an official figure in days. There are still many people unseen beneath the rubble of the collapsed high-rise buildings, and it may take time for a full picture of the casualties to emerge. And finally, international news. Millions of people across the U.S. East Coast are braced for record 4th of July temperatures over the holiday weekend. The National Weather Service has warned that the heat index, which is a measure of how hot it feels based on heat and humidity, could reach as high as 115 degrees Fahrenheit in cities such as Washington, D.C., Philadelphia, and New York. The soaring temperatures are raising concerns as U.S. President Donald Trump hosts a celebration marking America's 250th birthday and the multiple World Cup matches that are taking place outdoors. The heat wave follows an unprecedented spell of early summer heat across Europe, with record highs across the continent. The stifling heat that has been blasting the Midwest has now spread into the Northeast and

0: mid-Atlantic states. The 4th of July holiday is traditionally characterized by lots of outdoor activities, such as barbecues in yards and on rooftops, community parades, and fireworks at night. However, New York City Mayor Zoran Mandani is recommending all New Yorkers stay inside and stay cool. Before we go, we take a look at the lead stories. President Ali is leading a two-day cabinet outreach to Region 2. Pensioners to receive $20,000 transportation grant next week. Origins Guyana Fashion Festival opens today at the railway courtyard. In the region, Venezuela quake debt toll rises to more than 2,500. And in international news, dangerous heat wave scorches U.S. ahead of 4th of July holiday.
1: This has been The News, featuring the personalities, issues, and events that made the news in Guyana, the Caribbean, and around the world. The news was compiled and edited in the newsroom of the National Communications Network.
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0: Now with your midday sport, I'm Travis Seymour. First up, at lunch on day one of the second and final test of the Sir Vivian Richards Stadium, Sri Lanka have reached 99 for 2 after 23 overs against the West Indies. The home side made an early breakthrough with fast bowler Shamar Joseph, who claimed both wickets to leave the visitors under pressure. However, Sri Lanka recovered through an unbroken partnership between Lahara Yudhara in unbeaten 60 and Kamendu Mendes, who will resume after lunch on 30 not out. The West Indies are aiming to secure the first test victory over Sri Lanka since 2003, having dominated the opening test by an innings and 217 runs. Now, the World Cup football news, European powerhouses Spain eased their way into the next round following a 3-0 win over Austria in the round of 32 action in the FIFA World Cup in Los Angeles. After coming close on a few occasions, the Spaniards took the lead in the 36th minute off the boots of Mikel Oyarzabal, taking a 1-0 advantage heading into the break. Spain doubled their lead in the 6-6, this time with Pedro Porro heading home to find the back of the net. As the game inched its way close to an end, Oyarzabal netted his second of the match in the 89th to put the final nail in the coffin for Austria, handing Spain the 3-0 win. Let's say another Ronaldo and Ramos' brilliance helped Portugal squeeze through to the round of 16. Portugal needed the brilliance of Cristiano Ronaldo and Galacho Ramos to survive a brutal round of 16 clash against Croatian Terrace evening in Toronto. Portugal dominated possession but failed to convert any chances. Croatia, after absorbing all the pressure in the first half, struck on their first real attempt on goal for an unlikely lead off the boots of Ivan Perisic 1-0. A foul in the box followed off a set piece by Croatia, letting Portugal back in the contest as a referee. After a VAR review, awarded a spot kick. Ronaldo converted a penalty kick to level the game 1-1 in the 68th minute. The second half saw back and forth battle as the two teams went up and down the field searching for the go-ahead goal. Portugal's manager Roberto Martinez would make 5 changes in the half as Portugal sped up their pace. Several goals were disallowed on both sides for offside until substitute Ramos scored a tough header, sandwiched between 2 defenders to beat the keeper into the top right-hand corner to make it 2-1. The drama continued late as Croatia looked to have equalized, only for VAR to rule another offside, effectively giving Portugal the game. As time ran out, Portugal advanced and gave Ronaldo another game at the World Cup in his legendary career. Meanwhile, Switzerland produced a masterclass against Algeria in the round of 32 clash in Vancouver, Canada in the ongoing Football World Cup. Midfielder Johan Mazambi had a dribbling exhibition working the midfield to perfection as he made a beautiful pass to Brill Embolo. Minutes after the opening whistle, Embolo pounced on a clinical finish to give the Swiss their first goal in the 10th. Algeria fought back in the remainder of the first half but could not find the equaliser. After the resumption, Dan Nadoyo intercepted a loose clearance against Algeria, which he calmly placed past their goalkeeper to double their advantage in the 68th. That should be in the 46th minute of play. There were several near misses as Algeria sought to change the game's momentum, but nothing connected to the back of the net. The Swiss had a few opportunities themselves, but the scoreline remained unchanged for the remainder of the match as Switzerland advanced to the round of 16 for the first time in 88 years after a memorable victory. Let's say now the national cricketer Anthony Adams says he's relishing the opportunity to serve as assistant coach of Ghana on the 19th men's team, describing the role as a chance to give back to the game that has shaped his career. Adams, who recently joined the coaching staff ahead of the team's regional assignment, said he has been encouraged by the players' attitude despite weather disruptions affecting preparations.
1: I'm very excited to be working with them and trying to impart knowledge onto them. So far, the response from the players has been good. I know we have had our challenges in terms of the weather and so on, but nevertheless, I'm grateful for the session we had today. We had a session where almost all the batters had an opportunity to get a hit.
0: With Ghana's squad scheduled to depart on July 7, Adams expressed confidence in the team's ability to perform well at the upcoming regional tournament.
1: Well, I have the highest of expectations of these players. Like I said before, talented group, and I'm just excited to see what these guys can put out with the bat and the ball, and as a team in a collective way.
0: Meanwhile, West Indies women's captain Hayley Matthews has called for greater investment in women's cricket across the Caribbean following the team's elimination from the ICC Women's T20 World Cup. The Maroon Warriors fell to Australia in the semi-final tournament, ending their stay at the competition.
2: Looking beyond the tournament, West Indies women's team captain Haley Matthews believes the Caribbean must strengthen its development system if it hopes to consistently compete with the world's best.
3: I do think if we want to stop seeing a dependence on players like myself, it starts from the ground up, from us having programs in place for young girls to learn to play cricket and develop from a young age.
2: Matthews acknowledged that financial challenges remain a major obstacle to creating those pathways. Despite the challenges and opportunities available in franchise cricket, Matthews says her commitment to West Indies cricket remains unwavering.
3: Yeah, I want to still play for West Indies. I certainly feel personally that I have a real opportunity to not only represent myself, but to make a difference. Hopefully, if I could just inspire a few young ladies or a few more young ladies to take up the game, you know, we'll see the passion and then hopefully get the changes required to help them become better from a younger age.
2: Matthews also revealed that none of the team's senior players have indicated plans to retire, saying experienced campaigners remain motivated to help guide the next generation of West Indies women cricketers. For NCN Sport, I'm Eric Collymore.
0: West Indies captain Rossin Chase has his side is focused on finishing the job against Sri Lanka in the second and final test after taking a 1-0 lead in the series. There's an injury concern of veteran Fazbal Kimar Roach, who's managing a hamstring niggle. All-rounder Kimo Paul has been called up as cover, with Chase expressing full confidence that he can deliver if selected.
4: He had a good four-day championship this year. He bowled some long marathon spells, moved the ball at pace. So, I mean, if he gets a chance, I'll be excited to see him go. He's a guy that I've played cricket with before, and he's a strong soldier. He's a fighter. He's a guy that never gives up in the battle. When times, even on the hardest of times, he's a guy that will put up his hand and do it for the team. So if he gets a chance, I have all confidence in him that he'll do the job.
0: The West Indies will be looking to seal the first home test victory against Sri Lanka in that second test, which started today. Let's remind you results in that game. At lunch on day one of the second and final test, Vivian Richards Stadium, Sri Lanka have reached 99 for 2 up to lunchtime. Meanwhile, former world number one, Naomi Osaka, broke new ground as she raced into the Wimbledon fourth round for the first time in victory over Daria Katakina. All 4 of Osaka's Grand Slam single titles have been won on hard courts, and she has struggled to play her natural big hitting game on the French Open clay and All England club grass courts. But a Japanese 14 seed who arrived on court 1 in yet another show-stopping outfit looked at home as she trashed Katakina 6-1, 6-3 in just 65 minutes. The dominant display comes less than 5 weeks after Osaka reached the last 16 of Roland Garros for the first time. Osaka could face top seed Aryna Sabalenka in the blockbuster clash next if the Belarusian beats Latvia's Jelena Ostapenko later on Friday. And finally, the Ghana Basketball Federation is set to host a referee workshop ahead of FIBA America Cup 2029 Caribbean pre-qualifiers. The GBF says this will ensure every aspect of the tournament is held to the international standard, beginning with the officials who will oversee the games. The referees workshop is set for Monday, July 6th at the Ghana National Bureau of Standards Training Ground. That should be training room, beginning bringing together more than 30 locally selected referees for a full day of instruction. The workshop, which runs from 9 a.m., will be conducted by respected FIBA referee instructor Felipe Valenzuela of Chile. The FIBA America Cup 2029 pre-qualifiers gets underway from July 8 to 12 at the Cliff Anderson Sports Hall. And that's your media sport.

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1: Hello there, it is Friday, July 3, 2026, and here's what's happening with the price of gold for the midday edition of the Economic Report. The price of gold being the first fix is US$4,171.25 per ounce. The gross price is $827,992 per ounce. The net price or take-home pay is $765,893 per ounce, or $38,295 per pennyweight. And finally, the selling price for gold is $843,990 per ounce. That's all for the midday edition of the Economic Report. 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
2: Hello, I'm Nikita Bagot with your weather forecast. A mix of sunshine and clouds can be expected throughout Guyana, with scattered to occasional showers and possible isolated thunderstorms. Rainfall is expected to range between 10 and 20 millimeters. For the wind, moderate northeast to easterly breeze is likely. Maximum temperatures will range from 30 to 32 degrees Celsius along the coast and from 31 to 33 degrees Celsius for elsewhere. The spring tide advisory remains in effect and will continue until Saturday, July 4, 2026. Moving on to your extended forecast, on Saturday, cloudy skies with intermittent showers and isolated thundershowers are expected. Until next time, be safe and have a great day.
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1: BBC News with Sue Montgomery. The United Nations says another human rights catastrophe is unfolding in Sudan's North Kordofan state as the country's brutal civil war continues. The UN's human rights chief, Volker Turk, warned of a pattern of atrocities around the besieged state capital, Al Obeid. He urged the world to act. Richard Gagoe reports.
2: Sudan's army has struggled to stop the rapid support forces from reimposing a blockade on El Obeid after breaking a months-long siege last year. Analysts say RSF fighters have been massing around the city in recent weeks. Aid agencies say humanitarian corridors remain closed, leaving displaced families without assistance. The WHO warns this is increasing the risk of disease and malnutrition, especially among women and children. Residents say water prices have doubled, while the cost of food has risen sharply.
1: Iran's president has paid his respects to the country's late supreme leader Ali Khamenei at the Grand Musalla Mosque in Tehran. The Ayatollah's coffin is on display, along with those of four family members killed with him at the start of the war. Caroline Hawley reports.
3: In central Tehran, prayers were said for the late supreme leader as mourners and dignitaries filed into a vast hall where five coffins lay covered in the flag of the Islamic Republic. It's more than 4 months since Israel and the US attacked Iran, killing Ali Khamenei along with his daughter, son-in-law, baby granddaughter and wife of his son Mujtaba, who succeeded him as supreme leader. Mujtaba Khamenei, reported to have been injured in the same airstrike, has not been seen in public since he took office.
1: Interpol says it's searching for a Ukrainian woman who's suspected of planting a bomb which injured three people in Monaco on Monday. Hugh Schofield reports from Paris.
4: The suspect, who's seen on CCTV placing the parcel bomb, was initially thought to be a man, but closer examination of the footage, plus testimony from eyewitnesses, convinced investigators that it is in fact a woman disguised as a man. Anastasia Berezovska is believed to have spent some days in Monaco casing out the residence of her presumed target, businessman Vadim Yermolayev. After the attack on Monday evening, she left the scene on foot, but then is believed to have picked up a hire car and driven first to Italy and eventually to Germany. On an Interpol alert, she's described as a 39-year-old with dark brown hair and a tattoo, possibly of a snake, over much of her right arm.
1: France says it's recorded well over 2,000 excess deaths as a result of last month's blistering heatwave. Public health officials said fatalities rose almost a third compared to the week before, marking the peak of the record-breaking temperatures. World News from the BBC. Pakistani officials are investigating a syndicate suspected of smuggling human placenta from hospitals to make anti-aging injections. The Federal Investigation Agency has accused the ring of buying 200 kilograms of the organ each month to be dried, processed and exported. Here's Anbarasa Natarajan.
5: Police in Islamabad arrested five people, including three Chinese nationals, last week for their alleged involvement in the illegal sale of human organs. The suspects bought the placentas from hospitals in Islamabad and Rawalpindi at nearly $3 per piece. The placentas were meant to be exported to be made into anti-aging injections. An official told the BBC this was the first time they had uncovered an organised international network dealing with human placentas.
1: Britain's National Crime Agency says it's uncovered an international network of men drugging and raping women. It says it's identified 270 people linked to online forums where footage of coordinated sexual abuse is shared. This has led to at least eight arrests in Britain. The NCA said the abuse was usually perpetrated by a long-term partner, often over decades. A NASA-funded spacecraft has been launched on an unprecedented mission to rescue a falling space telescope. The telescope studies some of the most powerful explosions in the universe, but increased solar activity has dragged it into a lower orbit, putting it at risk of crashing back to Earth. In football, Germany's head coach Julian Nagelsmann has resigned following his team's elimination in the second round of the World Cup. The shock defeat to Paraguay marked a third successive World Cup flop after first-round exits in 2018 and 2022. He had been the youngest coach in a World Cup knockout game in four decades. BBC News.
0: In Guyana, it is now 12 hours 30. There's no announcement of death or messages at this time.
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A very good day to you. Welcome to another program of From Word to Word. Robin Diodat here. We're looking at this word excoriate. E-X-C-O-R-I-A-T-E. Note the pronunciation on the second syllable. Excoriate. Excoriate. It's not a word that you can use lightly and that you often hear, but it was used in punishment, an extreme punishment, and meant to strip the skin off of a person. This punishment would normally be inflicted by a leather, thong, or whip cat-o'-nine tail that they used to call them long ago. Current meaning of the word excoriate is to strip or peel off the skin or remove part of the skin of a person by abrasion. Long ago it used to be by punishment, now it's done for a purpose, sometimes a medical purpose. Since it is now illegal to punish people the way they used to strip their skin off of their body with a whip, this type of censuring is no longer seen physical punishment, but really a lecture bawling out. If you excoriate someone about their behavior at a particular place, you're, well, figuratively taking the skin off their back and letting them feel the weight of your words on their skin. The English meaning of the word is applied to the Latin roots in a literal sense, taking off someone's hide, but a secondary implication is that the punishment was usually administered using the strips of leather or cow's hide. A related word is scourge, S-C-O-U-R-G-E, scourge, and note how you pronounce that, not scourge, S-C-O-U-R-G-E, scourge, scourge. The earliest meaning of scourge is a whip made of leather. The Oxford English Dictionary carries a whip as one of the meaning of scourge, but because the whip was used for punishment, scourge also means a whip used as punishment, especially of people. Then the word transferred its meaning to agents or things that seemed to inflict punishment on others. Hence, the scourge of famine or the scourge of poverty in many parts of the world. Incidentally, the Latin word cordium, C-O-R-D-I-U-M, meaning hide, has been imported into the English language in this exact form and means in anatomy the dermis or part of the skin. Let's close with this quote. This is one from Marcel Proust. Well, I like this quote because he's sort of recognizing all those people who have played a good part, an enlightening part in our life. Let us be grateful to people who make us happy. They are the charming gardeners to make our souls blossom. Let us be grateful to people who make us happy. They are the charming gardeners who make our souls blossom. That's it for today. Join us next time for another program of From Word to Word.

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1: Welcome to Landmarks and Monuments, the program that looks at the iconic structures and spaces defining Guyana's identity. I am your host, Onika Langhorne Eno. Some buildings become well known not only for their appearance, but also for the role they play. Austin House, located in Region 4, is one such landmark. Found at the corner of High and Barrack Streets in Kingston, Georgetown, Austin House serves as the official residence of the Anglican Bishop of Guyana. Its presence has been part of the city's landscape for well over a century. The building was constructed during the 19th century and was originally known as Kingston House. In 1892, it was renamed Austin House in honor of William Piercy Austin, the first Anglican bishop of British Guyana, who made the residence his home. Austin House is also admired for its unique design. Built with Canadian pine, it features a high-pitched roof along with traditional Demerara and Georgian-style windows, preserving many of the building features associated with that period. Today, Austin House remains the official residence of the Anglican bishop. It gives visitors a clear picture of the building skills and style of an earlier period. That brings us to the end of today's edition of Landmarks and Monuments. Information extracted from the National Trust of Guyana and other sources. 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
1: Welcome to Have You Ever Wondered? It is a program which brings you information and facts about a wide variety of topics and addresses questions you may have wondered about but never took the time to find the answers. We'll find them for you on this program called Have You Ever Wondered?
2: Have you ever wondered why we see lightning before we hear the thunder that originates from that lightning flash? Well, I'm sure you know the answer to this, but we'll talk a little bit about it. I was going to say in a thunderstorm, but to be accurate, it's a lightning and thunderstorm, because you would have no thunder without lightning. The thunder is just a sound that occurs after the electrical clash that you see sparked in the sky. Well, let's give you the answer that you know already. Lightning reaches our eyes long before thunder or the sound reaches our ears, because light travels faster than sound. So you see the lightning flash, and of course there's an old theory, and we'll talk about that. You can count and tell how far away that lightning flash or the lightning occurred, depending on how long after you heard the sound. Light travels at the speed of, let's say, roughly 186,000 miles per second. 186,000 miles per second, while sound is much, much slower, about one-fifth of a mile per second. See the difference? 186,000 miles per second versus, well, less than a quarter of a mile per second. You can tell how far away a storm is, a lightning storm is, by counting the seconds between the lightning flash and what we call the clap of thunder. It's estimated that every 5 seconds between the two equals 1 mile away. So if you count 1, 2, 3, 4, 5, 6, up to 10, then that's possibly 2 miles away. If it's longer than that, then it's further away. The longer the sound takes to get to you after you've seen the flash, then the farther away it is. So let's break it down again for you. Lightning, as we say, travel at a speed of 186,000 miles per second, or 300 million meters per second. I didn't use that in the first place because I prefer the 186,000 miles per second. The speed of sound in dry air is about 1 mile every 5 seconds. Since dry air is not common during a thunderstorm, the speed at which thunder travels is merely an approximation. It's a rough calculation. So although thunder and lightning occur at the same time, if they happened right over your head, you bet you'd hear the clap and you'd see the light, but you'd be in great danger because it means the electrical current is coming right down upon you. Let's hope that never happens. But what causes the rumbling of the thunder? You know, okay, there's a sound, there's the lightning, and then there's a sound, but sometimes there's a rolling sound, and that goes on for a few seconds. Well, here's the explanation. Sound waves sometimes bounce off molecules in the air, and remember, during a storm, there are lots of water molecules all around, and that causes the sound to travel in different directions before it reaches your ear. So it bounces around, and then you might hear one set coming faster to you than another set, but it's the same sound from that lightning flash. So you'd hear one sound, and you'd hear another sound, because it took a slightly longer path. It was interrupted by the molecules in the air, if you like, and that would give you that sound of rolling thunder. This accounts for the distorted, rumbling sound of distance thunder. Lightning and thunder, that is close enough, would light up the sky. You'd hear the boom right away. And as I said, although that might be sort of a spectacular sight, you don't want to be exactly where. And you see the lightning and hear the thunder almost exactly at the same time. It means it's on top of your head. That's it for today. Join us next time for another program of Have You Ever Wondered?

0: Hello there! A wonderful day to you. Ruddy Beard and Maggie Lawrence welcome you to Revenue Update, information from the Guyana Revenue Authority, your partner in development. Well, we're in a brand new month, a beautiful month of July, and there are some important due dates that you have got to note. Here is Communications Officer of the Guyana Revenue Authority, Fabian Claus, with some details. Fabian?
1: Greetings to you, Maggie Lawrence, and Radio Guyana. So this week, I want to bring some very important due dates for the month of July. So it's time to take out your calendars and markers. So here's what you need to know to stay compliant. Wednesday, July 1, that was the first quarter payment of advance taxes for self-employed persons. Remember, self-employed persons pay taxes in four quarterly installments, April 1, July 1, October 1, and December 31. The 14th of July, that's the due date for the PAYE monthly return. Is also known as Form 5, or the monthly return of deduction of tax. And this is a return that the employer makes in relation to the records of their employees' monthly emoluments, deductions allowed, and taxes paid. And we want to remind employers that the PAYE deducted must also be remitted at the time of filing the return. So it's not just the filing of the return, it's the remitting or the payment of the taxes due. Also on the 14th of July, that's the due date for any taxes withheld from the payments made to non-residents, taxes withheld from interest on savings accounts at commercial banks, taxes withheld from premium payments to insurance companies, and any tax withheld from lottery or sweepstakes tickets. If you are a VAT registrant, you are required to file a return for the June tax period on or before July 21. And even if no VAT is payable, a return must also be filed. Travel tax and travel voucher tax. This is as it relates to the airline sector. Those taxes are due by July 22. Now that is it as it relates to dates, but there are some other specific things that you need to know in relation to dates in terms of payment of taxes. Payment of taxes can be done via GRA's cashier at any GRA office location. There is also online banking with Demerara Bank, Republic Bank, or GBTI. There's electronic transfer payments. The details for those are on the GRA's website. Or you can pay through MMG, Mobile Money Guyana. 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And upon the confirmation of the payment, send that payment confirmation to bankpayments@gra.gov.gy. 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So we encourage you to file online. It's fast, it's convenient, and it guarantees timely updates of employers and employees' records with very minimal errors.
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0: The time is now 13 hours. Here now is a rebroadcast of Care for the Elderly interview with Tara Lynn Harris.
1: I'm Tara Lynn Harris, and today I am joined by some very special people who I will allow to introduce themselves and, of course, to say where they are from. Good morning to you.
2: Good morning.
3: My name is Jamiwala Neblet. I am from the University of Guyana, and we are here to speak on elderly care.
2: My name is Odessa Stewart, and I am a third-year student at the University of Guyana pursuing a bachelor's degree in social work. And along with me is my colleague, Michaela Belgrave, who will say a little bit about herself.
4: Hello, my name is Michaela Belgrave, and I am also a third-year student pursuing a bachelor's degree in social work. And we will be talking to you guys about caring for the elderly.
1: Mm-hmm. So let's start here. Of course, when we talk about care for the elderly, sometimes it's very easy to think about their physical needs. But I would ask, why is it important to preserve an older person's dignity and independence?
2: Well, I believe it is important to preserve the dignity of the elders, one, because it shows respect. It gives them a sense of belonging. It shows that you are compassionate. It shows that you care. It shows that you are actually taking not just the physical aspect of the aging process into consideration, but also the emotional aspect of things. Because there are times when, you know, the elderly might feel as if they're not heard or they are not supported emotionally. And so it is important, really, really important for us to maintain dignity when caring for the elderly.
1: Mm-hmm. And thanks so much for sharing that, because very often, I think when it comes to those physical needs, the expectation is that once that's met, that's fine. But it's also understanding that they need to feel that sense of independence and dignity, and it's important to maintain that.
4: Yes. And also, Ms. Harris, you know, the elderly persons, they are individuals with their own thoughts, values, belief, and it's really important to make sure that we maintain their dignity in that way, make sure that they have autonomy, they mm-hmm. feel as if they have autonomy, you know, including them in decision-making, and also, like, going to them for advice, you know. They have a wealth of wisdom that can really help us, you know?
1: Mm-hmm.
4: So it's really important.
1: I love that. And I used to love having conversations with my grandmother for that reason. I would ask her just about any and every question, to be fair. But I'm glad that you mentioned decisions, because I was going to ask you next, why is it important to involve the elderly in decision-making?
3: It shows that you really care about their answers, you really care about their advice, mm-hmm. their experiences. It reduces isolation from their own thoughts. They usually have anxiety when it comes to being this older person and aging as well. So listening to them and their experiences show that you care about what they have to say.
1: Mm-hmm.
3: Yes.
1: All right. What does respect for the elderly actually look like in everyday life?
4: Respect for the elderly is really simple, you know. It's like lending them a listening ear, being patient with them when they're speaking to you, you know, just basically treating them like they are a person, you know, seeing them, telling them good morning, good afternoon, what's not.
1: Do you feel like this is lacking in our society, and what do you think is responsible for that?
2: I do believe that this is something that is lacking, because
3: yes.
2: when you look in society today, especially in terms of the elderly getting using the public transport, there was an incident I recall where an elderly was rushed up upon by a driver just because she couldn't pay $200. And, you know, that clearly shows that he had no respect, he had no patience, he had no tolerance, nothing when it comes to this person, because here is an elder person who has given so much to society, and you are treating this person as if they don't matter. So I feel that that is something that is really, really lacking, not just in one society, but it's like a general thing, because it's something that is not only happening in Guyana, but it's happening in other places. So I truly feel that is lacking.
1: Mm. And what do you think is responsible for this? Why is it that as a society we're not treating our elderly folks the way we should?
3: I do believe it's lack of respect. It comes down with you not understanding that these people, they're aging, and sometimes they can slow down the process of their body and the movements and the reactions. So when it comes down to the example that Ms. Stewart just explained, sometimes they could have forgotten the money. They probably put it in their bag and they cannot find it or dropped it. Exactly. So him rushing up without actually thinking, just because it's a financial gain for him, it shows lack of respect.
1: Hmm. All right. Go ahead.

0: their age, you know?
1: Mm-hmm. Yeah. All right. What are some practical things that families can do to make the aging process more comfortable and fulfilling?
2: Let me share a bit of an experience that I would have had with caring for my father-in-law. It is good when you can lend them emotional support. And I'm saying emotional support because this is a person who would have spent his life contributing here, there, you know.
1: Mm-hmm.
2: And you sitting there and listening to him reminiscing, sharing his experiences, sharing, you know, activities that he would have probably enjoyed in the past. Also sharing a wealth of knowledge with you. So emotional support, it was a big thing for me.
1: Mm-hmm.
2: And I really enjoy spending those moments with him because it really taught me a lot. And it also helped my father-in-law to understand that I'm not in this process alone. Mm-hmm. You know, I have family members who are showering me with the same love, the same respect, the same honor that, you know, I would have garnered in my younger years.
1: Mm-hmm.
2: So, for me, that is, I'm getting a bit emotional because mm-hmm. I spent so much time with him. And I love the fact that, you know, as family members, you can, it's not just about changing a diaper or feeding that person, but yeah. actually making certain that that person feel loved and feel wanted, feel
1: yes.
2: worthy.
1: Hmm.
2: That is something for me.
1: Mm, some strong words there. And of course, we're talking through practical ways that we can make our elderly folks
3: yes.
1: Feel, you know, a lot more comfortable and lead fulfilling lives, even though they are advanced in age.
3: Yes.
1: Did you want to add to that?
3: These are some ways that you can keep them at home and make them feel wanted and feel cared for. You can keep familiar objects around because remember forgetfulness and them forgetting. Sometimes they would be like, who are you? Who is this? And who? You keep those familiar objects around. You can give them easy access to the home. You can have good lighting. You can have bars if they have. They're unable to walk or they're unable to stand. You can keep bars in the bathroom. You can keep bars in the washroom. You can keep bars in the bathing area so they can hold on to bed. So they won't feel like they depend on you as much. They can feel more adapted to the home.
1: Mm, that's so good. So I wanted to ask about the recognizing when an elderly person needs help. What are some of the things that persons can look for, especially family members and even caregivers, that what are some signs that they can pay attention to that this person needs some more help?
3: It could be withdrawal from society. It can be withdrawal from friends. It could be withdrawal from family. They don't want to hang out anymore. They don't want to speak anymore. Sometimes it shows that they are not really into that whole hype up. Because when it comes down to family reunions or family coming over, it can be a lot of noise. It can be a lot of saying, a lot of talking. So them withdrawing from that and them like staying away from that, it can show that there something is going on with them.
1: Mm-hmm. All right. And in terms of the caregiver, whether that's a family member or someone who's coming in, how would you speak to that person maybe needing some extra help? Maybe dealing with this person is becoming more intense. What are some signs that we can look for?
0: So it's really important that when you're giving care to the elderly, that it's not one person doing everything because that can cause burnout.
1: Mm-hmm.
0: So it's really important to share the responsibility between, let's say, family members. Like, okay, this person will take care of, like, helping, assisting in bathing and changing the diaper. This person can help in terms of cooking the food.
1: Mm-hmm.
0: This person can help in terms of getting them medical checkups. So distributing the task is definitely one way that can help.
1: Mm-hmm. And on that note, how can families better share responsibilities? Is it just making better decisions, getting extra help? How do we approach that?
2: I believe that for the

0: family to share that kind of responsibility, it means that the members should sit together and have their and have conversations surrounding how we're going to handle this situation, or with the understanding that this is not a situation where one person can handle or should handle. And so with them communicating the needs of the person to be cared for, there are times when they can access resources outside of the home,
1: yes,
0: that will help to assist with the caregiving process. Also, if a family member has the feeling of being frustrated and, you know, probably feeling a little bit irritated about the situation, there are social workers that, you know, the family members can actually reach out to. There are organizations that family members can also reach out to help them cope with this entire situation.
1: All right. Now, we're talking aging, we're talking elderly folks, and sometimes people can confuse the normal process of aging with dementia. What are the maybe key distinctions or differences between what might be, you know, a normal course of aging and forgetfulness, like you've talked about, yes, Jemuela, and something that might be a little bit more serious?
2: Okay, so basically forgetfulness, it's occasional. You occasionally misplace a key, but you find it back. Sometimes they could forget a name, but then they'll remember it suddenly. But then dementia, it's more severe when it comes to these memory losses. It's basically you're getting lost in a familiar place. You can be at home and you don't know where you are as an elderly person. So it's basically those key aspects that you have to look out for. Sometimes they forget your name and you think that they have dementia, but then they remember it. Mm-hmm. So that's just forgetfulness. But dementia, it's more severe. Mm-hmm. They're at home and they don't know where they are. They're calling out for help and they're already at home. So that's basically something that you can look out for.
1: So at what point should family members be concerned that, okay, maybe this forgetfulness is becoming a little bit more frequent, or it seems to be a little bit more serious?
2: Yes.
1: And then maybe to reach out for professional help.
2: It does get worse. Forgetfulness does worsen with age sometimes. Sometimes they're aging healthy, but then sometimes it's an abnormal age. So when it comes down to seeing the forgetfulness and it worsening, you should ask the doctor. You should go to a doctor and have them assess that elder. That can help.
0: I recall instances where my father-in-law would go blank. You're talking to him, and he's totally blank. And then there are times when he wouldn't recognize anyone.
1: Mm-hmm.
0: There are times when he's going to be able to identify each family member. There are times when he doesn't understand what meal you give him. And so all of that sometimes will cause a little bit of chaos. But then it calls for patience and understanding that, you know, with the aging process comes all these challenges. And so with that, I remember saying to my husband at one point, I said, I realize that your dad doesn't always recognize us. And so with that, we decided that we were going to take him for medical attention. And so that it was at that point that he was diagnosed with dementia.
1: Thanks for sharing that experience. And now I wanted to ask you about, in that process, and of course with the range of challenges that you might be faced with, both as an elderly person and as a caregiver, how do we address the resistance to the need for help?
2: So you should never force you should always take it step by step. That forcing breaks the trust of mm-hmm. whatever relationship they have with you. So you can use person-centered approach where their needs is the first thing on your mind. You should address their needs first. You should not force them to say, or you should be soft. You should be caring. Their needs should be your priority. You should offer choices instead of saying, this is what you have to do. Mm-hmm. This is what I am telling you to do. You have to do it. You have to offer choices. You have to sometimes you can have a help care mm-hmm. aid in the home also, and they would know what to do also.
1: Hmm.
0: But I also find that they respond more to choices than commands, as you say.
1: Mm-hmm.
0: 'Cause you cannot command an elderly, go bed. No.
1: Yes. Mm-hmm.
0: But you give them a choice. Would you want to bathe at this time, or you want to wait a little later?
1: Mm-hmm.
0: Leave them to make that decision on their own,
1: mm.
0: rather than you just commanding and forcing them to do things.
1: Mm. And you're sort of coming into the next question that I would ask, which is why does this resistance come? And you sort of answered that in that for any human being, if they're being commanded to do something, there may be some resistance.
0: Exactly.
1: Just yeah. because it's a command.
0: Yes. Yeah. But also, it's like they have this feeling as if you're trying to take away their independence. So giving them choices makes it so much easier. So, so much easier.
1: Hmm. All right. Michaela?
3: Yes, that's what I was about to say, that, you know, they're going to be resistant because they feel as if you're trying to take away their independence. And they're thinking to themselves, I was always able to do this, like, why you think you could now come and, you know, tell me what to do and what's not? So it's really important to remember that it's a delicate like situation, and just mm-hmm. remember to give them choices and make sure that they feel as like an autonomous person, make sure that they feel as independent as humanly possible.
1: Hmm.
3: So they'll be more like easy to accept your help.
1: Hmm. Okay. What do you think is the best way to approach a conversation like this? Without making that person feel as though they no longer have power or autonomy.
0: One of the things I remember doing was actually creating a kind of a funny song with my father-in-law. And so I'm this kind of person. I like to joke around,
1: mm-hmm.
0: especially because it helps me to cope with stress in a kind of a way. And so when I find that he's a bit resistant or so on, I would come up with these little songs, and then I'm going to hold his hand and we're going to start dancing and so on. And, you know, in that moment, bit by bit, I try to slip in a little bit of information. And, you know, yes, he's engaged in whatever I'm doing, but at the same time, I am reaching him at the point where he realizes that I can't do this on my own anymore. I need help with this. I need your help with this. I need your help with that. So I find that was a way for me to actually reach out to him, you know, so that he understands that this is a process that you cannot handle on your own anymore.
1: Mm-hmm.
0: So that was the thing for me.
1: All right. I'm glad you mentioned that. Michaela, did you want to add?
3: Yes. So I really like what Odessa mentioned. You know, I like how she like decided how she's gonna like put it over to him. You know, also you can just make sure that like when you're having the conversation with them, just make sure that you hear them out clearly. Like mm-hmm. let them express to you, you know, how they feel clearly without being angry or frustrated, because of mm-hmm. course, you know, wanting to help them comes from a good place. And, you know, if they they might lash out to you at the time, and you might feel frustrated. But it's important to just let their feelings be heard, and just make sure you emphasize to them that, you know, this is not, you're not trying to be controlling, mm-hmm. or you're not taking away their independence. You're just here to help and to support them.
0: Exactly.
1: Hmm. All right. So in our culture, sometimes there is guilt or stigma around getting outside help. And that can mean either going to a nursing home or some other type of assistance or facility. How do families know when this present arrangement, which might be at-home care, whether that's family members or having somebody coming in, how do families approach this type of conversation and recognizing that it's no longer maybe feasible?
0: I think if the caregiver is a family member,
1: mm-hmm.
0: and that caregiver feels burdened, frustrated, because they might have to lifestyle changes,
1: mm-hmm.
0: and so this whole situation now has caused them to give up on certain things that or activities that they probably would have been accustomed to doing. I think it is ownership on the family members to identify, well, hey, this person needs help in this area, because it's this one person dealing with this situation, looking after this person. And so other family members can actually reach out and give that caregiver some space.
1: Mm-hmm.
0: Because it, like for us in social work, they say self-care is important.
1: Yes.
0: But self-care is important for us as social workers, but self-care is important for everyone.
3: Yes. Mm-hmm.
0: Everyone, as long as you are in the helping profession, self-care is important. So if the caregiver is not being taken care of, then the caregiver do not have much to give.
1: Hmm.
0: And so with that, there's a point when, you know, family members might say, okay, it's time that we put, you know, mom, it's time we put dad, yes. or whoever, you know, into a nursing facility where, you know, more help and assistance is around, probably on a continuous basis.
1: Mm-hmm.
0: So I think that's one way they can go.
1: But you said it, we as adults, we get busy. And just saying that feels a little strange, because the thing is, these might be parents or your elder yeah. family members who are now getting into that stage, and that shame and that stigma around, well, this person took care of you while yeah. you were growing up, while you were going through your developmental stages, and now you just want to put them in a home. So how do family members approach that conversation, even with what is commonly associated with shame and stigma in our society?
2: Well, it's good to involve the elder. It's good to involve them in that conversation. You can visit the facilities together with the elder, also with whoever you're taking. And you have to frame it as it's trying to be the best option for them. Because, as you know, as Ms. Odessa said, that caregivers burnout, it's a real thing. It's real that you can get tired sometimes. These warning signs of them falling, they're wandering, they're leaving stoves on, it's warning signs that they need assisted help, they need advanced medical help. So it's not really abandonment, and as much as you would feel like it's abandonment, it's not. It's you just getting help from people that are specialized in that area.
1: That's good.
0: One of the things, too, we have to let the elderly know is that I am not putting you here because I want to, but I'm putting you here because of the extra help that is needed, and also to reassure that elderly that we are still going to be a part of your life, because I think one of the fear the elderly would have is that, oh, they're going to put me in this facility
1: and forget about
0: me. Exactly, I'm going to be left here all by myself. So it's reassuring them that they're going to still, you're still going to be a part of their lives.
1: So important. All right. If there's one message that each of you would like to leave with our listeners, of course, we're talking about care for the elderly today. What would that message be?
3: Okay, so my message would be, first of all, I implore you all to respect the elderly. Lend them, give them a lending hand. Help them when you see them. Just say good morning, good afternoon, how they're doing. Remember that they are people. They're still people. And they're people that have a wealth of knowledge and information. And you never know what you can learn by just talking to a person who is an elderly person. You never know what you can learn. So it's really important to just remember to treat them with kindness, respect, and dignity, because, you know, hopefully our hope is that we all meet that age someday, and we would want people to treat us that way too, you know, with respect, love, and dignity.
0: For me, I would want to say that our elderly are our jewel. They are gold. They're so precious, with a ton of knowledge to share. So for me, be respectful, be kind, be loving, be caring, give them a listening ear, you lend assistance. Don't wait for them to ask. If you see they need help, you just lend that assistance, because believe you me, one day we are going to be in that same place where we will want to the same help and the same respect and everything. So just be respectful and kind, and treat them as the precious, precious jewel they are.
2: Yes. And to everyone listening, you have to treat your every older adult the way you want to be treated in the future. Because, as you know, we all are aging. We're all getting old. So treat them with dignity. Treat them with, like they have choices. And a voice does matter when it comes to this situation.
1: I've been chatting with Michaela Belgrave, Odessa Stewart, and Jemuela Neblett from the University of Guyana. I'm Taralyn Harris. Have a great day.
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Good afternoon, everyone. It is 13 hours 30, and you're listening to The Voice of Guyana. My name is Janella Carter, for those of you who don't know, and I am still filling in for Tarolyn Harris here on the afternoon lounge. This afternoon, I'll be keeping you company with some music, some lovely discussions of music and about our country. We've got other programs such as Album of the Day. We've got our news update coming up at 15 hours. We've got a lotto afternoon draw. And later in the afternoon, you'll be with Mark Watson. It starts off with the afternoon request show at 16 hours. So it seems this afternoon is all about music. Music is actually such a powerful thing. No matter your age, your background, culture, or where you're from, music is part of our lives. It plays at weddings, birthdays, church services, sporting events, parties, and during difficult moments when we need comfort. Music is kind of like a support system. It just helps things be 10 times better. And oftentimes, if you don't remember anything else from an event, you'll remember the music. Some people, like myself, need music to do anything, really. You're feeling unmotivated to get a particular task done, so you put on some music and you'll get that task done in no time. Have you ever stopped to think why music is so powerful? Why can one song instantly remind us of a person, a place, or a special memory? So today, we'll explore the power of music and why it continues to bring people together. You don't have to understand the words of a song to enjoy it. And that is absolutely true. I'm the type of person that listens to anything. And by that I mean any genre of music, as long as it sounds good. And there are many people like that out there. And sometimes when I'm listening to songs in a different language, and I'll finally go translate it to see what it's saying, I'm often shocked. Because, you know, sometimes you don't ever expect that that's what the song is about. Because the beat and the flow, the rhythm, it gives you a different feel. I'll give you two examples. So, like I said, I listen to everything, and there's this particular K-pop song from the group BTS. I think it's called House of Cards. For years, I thought that this was a love song. But it's not. It's actually about an unstable relationship. Which makes a lot of sense now. And I'll give you another example about Latin pop.
There's a great artist, Bad Bunny. A lot of people know him, and a lot of people know his music, but don't actually know that he sang it. There are a lot of his songs that I love, and then translating them, I'm like, okay, this isn't what I thought it was about. But that just shows how powerful music is. You don't need to know what they're talking about to be able to feel the vibe, you know what I mean? Think about how many people listen to Afrobeats, K-pop, Latin music from Puerto Rico and Colombia, reggae from Jamaica and other places in the Caribbean, soca music, dance hall, pop, gospel, and classical music. So music crosses borders. But there's a time and place for everything. Especially classical music. You can't listen to classical music in every scenario. I much prefer classical music when I'm reading or any task that actually involves me using my brain a lot.

Let's talk about how music has changed over the years. Every generation has a soundtrack. So our grandparents enjoyed music that reflected their time. And our parents grew up with different artists. Today's generation has streaming platforms where millions of people are available instantly. Millions of songs. Years ago, people bought CDs and cassette tapes. And before that, records. Today, most people stream music directly from their phones. So long ago, you had to buy music. It wasn't for free. And now you get it for, I don't want to say absolutely free, but you get it for free. Music has become easier to access more than ever. And the styles have also changed. Today's music often blends genres together. So back in the day, artists would stick to a particular genre. But now, you know, they just do what they want. But I love when people actually introduce new styles of music. And for example, Billie Eilish. So when she first came out with her music, it was met with a lot of backlash because people were saying it was too depressing, too sad, or weird. You know, they were saying that she only whispers. A lot of hateful comments out there about when she first started. And even now, some people don't like her songs. But like I said, there's a time and place for everything, especially music. And I loved Billie Eilish when I was younger. I still love her music now, but my music taste has expanded a lot. Most people listened to her or still listen to her because they find her vocals aesthetically pleasing.

and she was just different. You know what I mean? It's nice to see something different. And I think Billie Eilish has mastered the art of capturing emotions in songs. So exactly what she's feeling is what she's trying to portray in the song. And that can help millions of people worldwide, you know, who feel like they're alone. It gives them comfort.

music actually can affect your mood. Have you noticed that? Some songs make you smile, others make you cry, some motivate you to exercise, others help you relax after a long day. Music has a unique way of connecting with our emotions, especially if the artist is as good as Billie Eilish in capturing their emotion into the song. And just think about it, every event has specific or special music. Speaking about the part where they, where I'm reading from online, an article, when it says others make you cry, some songs make you cry, I'm thinking about Millie Bobby Brown. She's an actress, and one time she said, you know, to get her into the sad mood, she had to listen to a particular song. And this song is incredibly sad. I think it's one of the saddest songs I've ever heard. And she went on to explain that that really made her feel emotional, and that helped her with the emotional scenes that she had, that she had to cry. And to me, that just reiterates how powerful music is. They always say, when you're sad, you don't listen to sad music. And when you're happy, you don't listen to sad music. Because it has a way of actually intensifying the emotions. If you're sad and you listen to more sad music, you'll just end up in a depressive state. So you have to listen to, I wouldn't say, too happy, excited music, or rather energetic. Energetic is the word to use. I wouldn't say listen to that, but I would say listen to lighter songs and not sad songs. And also, when you're happy, don't listen to sad music. I feel like it's much harder to bring you down when you're happy and you're listening to sad music. So maybe that's the perfect time to listen to sad music, when you're not feeling that emotion as much. But it's still nice to listen to the jolly side of music.

music becomes part of our memories. So this is kind of referring to nostalgia. When you hear a song that you used to listen to or that played at a specific event that happened years ago, and it kind of takes you back to the moment. And it's really sweet. It can be really sweet sometimes because it's like you're reliving the exact moment. You can feel everything you felt back then, and that's really special. Let's talk about supporting local artists for a minute, or two, or maybe five. So we often enjoy international music, but it's also important to support our local artists. So I kind of spoke about this yesterday when I was speaking about being different and supporting one another. So there's a lot of talented Guyanese folk, and I feel like they're scared to come out with their talent because, you know, they might be met with rejection. And music is one of the big ones. So a lot of people can sing, a lot of people can write music. Do you know how many people I've met that are really, really good at singing and really good at writing songs and producing music, but they would never actually do it because, you know, they're scared. They're thinking this isn't a normal thing in this country and nobody's gonna like it. Nobody's gonna support me. So we have to change that, like, immediately. We have all these talented people working so hard to build their careers. And when I mean working hard, they're really working hard. They don't have the means like a lot of people do in other countries. So that just means that we have to support them even more. Supporting local music means streaming their songs, attending performances, sharing their work, encouraging young talent. Do you hear that? Encouraging young talent. So when you see someone come out with something different, don't be so quick to judge and leave a hateful comment. Be nice and supportive. I want to give you an example of how unsupportive people can be. This isn't a Guyanese person here, but I don't know her name, and even if I did, I wouldn't call it. But I think she's from Trinidad and Tobago. And she is an aspiring actress. And she can sing. And she can sing very beautifully. Most of the times when we see actors or any big talent, that's West Indian or Guyanese, they probably moved away when they were really young, or they were just they're just Guyanese by heritage, right? And when they become successful and we hear that they're Guyanese, oh my gosh, we're so supportive, right? And they come back to visit and we show them all the love and support. So why, when people are actually trying to achieve their dreams as they still live here and they're authentic Guyanese or they're authentic Trinidadians, we don't show them support? I don't like that at all. So this girl, right, she's an aspiring actress, and I won't say every day, but she often posts
little snippets of her doing monologues and her singing and stuff. And it's not something you see every day. It's not. But people are extremely hateful in the comment section. They're making fun of her. Just leaving hateful comments, right? But do you know that girl's actually, she's getting somewhere. Instead of giving her constructive criticism, they're just being hateful. And then they're surprised and want to jump on the supportive or fan wagon when she starts being successful. So that same aspiring artist that they were hateful towards started booking commercials and all these different gigs. You know, furthering her acting career. And now they're like, oh, she's actually good. It's working. But imagine if she listened to the hateful comments. That would have been so sad because she would have not gotten where she is today. And she is so talented and she can go further. So back to Guyana and local artists. We have local artists telling our stories and representing our culture. And the more we support them, the stronger our music industry becomes.

All right, let's get back to the general topic of music. Let's talk about how much music brings people together. So, you know, I always have some music lined up for you on the afternoons. And I want to talk about this particular artist that I have a few selections from their discography here. So think about concerts, festivals like Mashramani, Emancipation celebrations, Christmas, family gatherings. Music brings people together. People from different backgrounds dance, sing, and celebrate side by side. And music reminds us that despite our differences, there are many things we can enjoy together. So, to talk about this artist, can you guess who I want to talk about? I mentioned concerts. Now, this artist was huge. How to describe them in a way that won't give it away right away. They were extremely talented and dedicated, and their music was so good and powerful that it brought people together even when they didn't have social media. Because nowadays, social media is a big tool in marketing yourself as an artist or just promoting your music. And this artist was before social media, and they still had such a powerful side to them, or powerful music, that they brought a lot of people together without social media. And when I'm talking a lot of people, I'm talking about millions of people around the world. And now the artist I'm talking about is Michael Jackson, of course. Michael Jackson was so impressive to me. Every time I'm listening to his music or seeing his music videos, I always think about the pull he had on literally everyone. And how crazy people would go just act at his concerts. You know, they call him the king of pop for a reason. I think he's the perfect example of how music can bring people together. Because there was a biopic released the other day, I would say late April. And that alone brought a lot of people together. You know, usually I don't talk to people, random people, when I go out. But I went to different screenings of the Michael biopic, and in the theater, people were gathering together, dancing, and just being so, you know, loving. And I love that. I think we need more artists and more music that really brings people together like this. So like I said, I've got some selections from Michael Jackson coming up shortly. I've got a little bit more to talk about. I know I'm speaking quite a lot this afternoon. So here's an interesting question. Does music influence people? Some people say yes, and others believe music simply reflects society. I am one of those that say yes, music definitely does influence people.
the important thing is being mindful of what we're listening to. Because if you're listening to songs that promote bad things, you're eventually gonna do those bad things. Music entertains us, but it can also shape our attitudes, emotions, and outlooks. Remember when I said earlier, don't listen to sad music if you're already sad. It just makes you sadder. And that's why it's healthy to have balance and listen to music that uplifts and inspires us.

So everyone has a favorite childhood song, a song that reminds them of school, a wedding song, a song that helped them through a difficult time, a song that always makes them smile.

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It doesn't do the whole thing, but it plays a part. You know what I mean? Like I said, music influences us. So the type of music we would listen to as children, that kind of determines how we turn out. And I say kind of because it plays a part, but not a huge part. It kind of determines how we turn out as adults.

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I know for me, my favorite song growing up, I don't think it changed much, but it was a Selena Gomez song. I think it was called Come and Get It. And oh my gosh, if you turned this song on while I was in the room, I was a different person.

mentioned wedding songs, right? I think a lot of people, especially women, would they would plan out a lot of things, right? And I'm saying this because I'm included in the bunch. They plan out things to the T. And their wedding is one of them. I don't know about you, but from the age of 9, I already knew what song I was walking down the aisle to. I planned a lot of things, too, through music. But speaking of music and weddings, a lot of the times, the music that play at weddings, they're what you remember, right? And of course, every culture or every country, people are different, and they would have certain types of music that they would play. Most of the times, it's joyful, energetic music to get people to dance.

0: us talking about this, I'm thinking about movies, actually. So I was talking about how music, you know, it defines a lot of things and really it reminds you of times and events, right? Well, music actually shapes movies as well. I know most of the time when I really, really enjoy a movie, it's because the soundtrack was incredible. And I become obsessed with that soundtrack. When I was younger, one of my favorite movies was Twilight, right? And the soundtrack in that movie, I adore it. I loved it so much that every time I was watching Twilight with my mom, I would hear this piano ballad. And I'm like, Mommy, what song is that? What song is that? She didn't know. But eventually, I found that song. And I learned to play it on the piano. And I fell in love with it even more. I fell in love with the song, and I fell in love with the movie even more. And oftentimes, whenever I really like a movie, all I listen to for the next 2 months is that movie soundtrack. So see, music comes in a lot of things, and it plays a really important role. And sometimes when you're listening to music, you'll realize just how beautiful life can be. So I'll wrap up now. Remember that music is much more than something we listen to in the background. It tells stories, it preserves culture, it creates memories, and it brings people together. Whether you enjoy gospel, reggae, soca, dance hall, afrobeats, pop, country music, which I find not a lot of people actually like, jazz or classical music, every genre has something valuable to offer. So the next time you put on your favorite song, take a moment to appreciate just not just the melody, but the memories and emotions it brings with it. Music is truly one of life's greatest gifts. All right, it is now 14 hours 4 on the clock. You're listening to The Voice of Guyana. Once again, I am Janella Carter with you here on The Afternoon Lounge. I do hope you enjoyed that little piece about music and it maybe got you thinking. And I spoke about Michael Jackson for a little bit because people who know me know I love Michael Jackson. And you'll probably figure that out from how often I play him here. But like I said, I've got some tunes from Michael Jackson lined up for you. Some of my favorite ones. Coming to you right after this very short ad break.
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2: 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The National Qasida Competition is intended to help preserve the Urdu language. The grand finals will be held on Saturday, September 12, 2026 at the MYO Auditorium, Wilford Avenue, Georgetown. Register and compete. The closing date for registration is now June 30. 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
6: 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It is Friday, the 3rd of July, 2026. We're getting ready for a holiday weekend. Our Lucky 3 draw number is 2704. 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Let's play. 2-0. And 2. 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It's 2X. 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Congrats if you won. 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

GCOM will be conducting a claims and objections exercise commencing July 1, 2026 to produce an official list of electors, OLE. 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GCOM has posted the preliminary list of electors, PLE, in all the registration divisions across Guyana for you to check whether you are listed, and if so, whether your particulars are accurate. 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

0: I got you on camera. You my bae, just like Tampa. Speaking of bucks, I got...
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2: With the news at this time, I am Unika Langhorn Eno. More than 20 residents of Region 2 are one step closer to achieving home ownership through the steel and cement housing subsidy program. Earlier today, Minister of Housing Colin Crowe, who is in the region for the cabinet outreach, presented vouchers to several beneficiaries at the regional housing office. The vouchers will assist with purchasing essential building materials, providing a vital boost to the construction of their future homes. The Ministry of Public Works is reporting significant structural advancements on the construction of the new Charity Market multipurpose wharf along the Pomeroon River in Region 2. The project, undertaken by S. Jagmohan Construction and General Supplies Inc. under the Ministry's Waterfront Development Program, has successfully reached 30% completion. According to the Ministry, substantial progress has been made on the core infrastructure, with the reinforced concrete jetty section of the wharf now largely completed. A total of 570 fisherfolk in Region 2 recently benefited from direct assistance to strengthen their livelihoods and expand economic opportunities through major investments in aquaculture and fisheries development. The Anna Regina Fish Culture Station is playing a central role in the sector's transformation, serving as a vital aquaculture hub that supports local and national food security. The station is currently breeding tilapia to ensure a steady supply of fingerlings for farmers, while plans are underway to expand production through poultry and brackish water aquaculture. In the region, Bermuda has imported anti-venom as an urgent search is underway for rattlesnake loose in the country. The Bermudan government says it has received a shipment of anti-venom for the deadly eastern diamondback rattlesnake as it continues to probe how the animal came to be in the British Overseas Territory. A government statement said that at this stage, possible explanations include accidental importation via cargo or illegal importation. And internationally, the United Nations Climate Agency on Friday warned that El Niño is here and will quickly develop into a strong event between July and September, fueling the likelihood of extreme weather. The World Meteorological Organization said the climate phenomenon would rapidly gain strength as it warned countries to brace for impact. El Niño warms surface temperatures in the central and eastern equatorial Pacific Ocean, bringing worldwide changes in winds, pressure, and rainfall patterns. And that's the news to the moment.

From the coast to the hinterland, from our riverine communities to the Rupununi, this is the Voice of Guyana, broadcasting on 102.5 FM and 560 AM, relaying nationwide on 95.1 FM in Lethem, Mabaruma, Madia, Aishalton, Bartica, and Oriello, and 95.5 FM on Radio Essequibo. 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
2: 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On today's program, I will focus on rules for pedal cyclists. Where there is a cycle lane, always use it. Glance before you make a move off, or change course, or to overtake or turn. Never ride more than two abreast, and whenever road or traffic conditions require it, ride in single file. Never carry anything that may interfere with the proper control of your cycle. Do not hold on to another moving vehicle or any other cyclist. 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
1: Hours 13 on the clock. You were just listening to some music from Olivia Dean, and I do hope you enjoyed that. Earlier I spoke about artists like Billie Eilish and the impactful music that they make. Olivia Dean is another artist that I think captures feelings and emotions very well in their songs. And, of course, there are others. Some you might be thinking of right now. I really love those artists that they don't care to stick within a certain type of music, like their entire discography isn't just sad music or just happy music, or, you know, they have like a balance, a good mix. And I know many of you might not know who I'm talking about when I say Olivia Dean. She's still not that popular, but she's a beautiful artist and she makes wonderful music. So, and those are just some. So if you have the chance, you can go check her out, Olivia Dean.

It's already 3 in the afternoon. And the day is pretty much done. Very soon, a lot of you will be getting off of work if you haven't already. And it is the start of a very, not a very long, but a long weekend. We've got so much happening. On Monday, it is Karakum Day, which is a holiday. And we'll also be having a One Guyana concert, I believe, in the evening. Featuring artists like Naomi Rain and Sinash, as well as local artists like Samuel Madas, Timothy Robert, and others. I do not recall off the top of my head. You can just look that up on any social media platform. They're everywhere. So if you're interested in listening to some wonderful gospel music on Monday evening, you can go ahead and head over to the One Guyana concert at the National Stadium in Providence. It is absolutely free. And, you know, there aren't any seats, but to get a good spot, I would suggest you go early.

was just thinking about childhood versus adulthood. Do you remember how much we wanted to grow up when we were children? Oh, I can't wait to be an adult. I'll make my own decisions and blah, blah, blah. A lot of us regret saying that. In fact, many of us wish we could return to childhood. What got me thinking about that was the weather and, seasons. Guyana, we don't have the four seasons, which is spring, summer, autumn, and winter. It would have been nice if we did have that, but we just have sunshine and rain. So I don't really know if we're still in the rainy season. I mean, it rains whenever it wants to, honestly, but usually we group that as May June rain, but the May June rain came early, and apparently it's finishing late as well. And even though we don't have summer, we still refer to the maybe the ending of June to the end of August as summer. And I'm thinking about how the kids get to enjoy their little two, maybe 2.5 month or just 2 month holiday away from school. But the adults have to keep working.

It's okay. We get a little break here and there. Like on Monday, we have a little holiday. That's a little break for most people. And we love a Monday holiday or a Friday holiday. Anything to give us a long weekend, we absolutely love it. Do make sure you enjoy it because it is fleeting. I find that holidays, or Sundays too, Sundays in general, they don't last very long. By the time you blink, the day has finished.

in general seems to be moving really fast these days. So we really do have to make the most of our time. No procrastinating, no laziness. Don't wait on motivation to get anything done. You have to be disciplined. And like I was saying earlier, whenever I'm feeling unmotivated to get any task done, I'll just play some music, and it usually just gets me in the vibe, and I just do it and get it out of the way. Procrastination is one of the things that I'm trying to eliminate from my life completely. And saying that brings me to something else. I think that at the beginning of every year, we should all do a self-analysis. So assess all your bad behavior, all your negative traits, your negative habits, everything that you want to rectify, and set goals. And every single day, look at your goals and look at the negative habits that you want to rectify to just keep it in mind as you go out through the day. And eventually, you know, you'll get there. Just constantly remind yourself of your goals and work really hard toward them. So yeah, do a self-analysis at the beginning of the year or whenever you feel the need to, you know. It really just helps keep you in track. And it helps you become a better person. Nothing is better than being self-aware. Alright, it is 15 hours 23, or rather 24 on the clock. I've got two more songs for you before we head into album of the day. Here is a newly released song from Olivia Rodrigo. It is called Expectations.

apologies. We do not encourage the use of drugs or drinking irresponsibly. Here instead is another song from Olivia Dean. It is So Easy to Fall in Love.

listening to the voice of Guyana, the time has moved on to 15 hours 30. Here now is Album of the Day featuring Mark Holder.

A very good day to you, and welcome to Album of the Day. On this program, we put the spotlight on our artists and our music of yesteryear, music that have touched and influenced our lives. On today's program, we have Mark Holder on the radio stage. Mark Holder, a Guyanese singer of international acclaim, was based in Canada. He was recognized as a pioneer of Caribbean music and was well known for songs such as Something of Value and Hold On to Your First Love. He had over the decades toured several countries and performed alongside artists such as Eddie Grant, Bob Marley, Aretha Franklin, and the Mighty Sparrow. So whether you will be reliving memories or hearing his music for the first time, get ready for a trip down memory lane with Mark Holder. Oh, wow.

You're listening to Album of the Day, the music of Mark Holder. You heard Something of Value, Hold On to Your First Love, and Love Beats in My Heart. We continue now with My Girl, Mixed Up Man, and Drift Away.

You have been listening to Album of the Day, and our featured artist was Mark Holder, a Guyanese singer of international acclaim who was based in Canada and who had over the decades toured several countries and performed alongside artists such as Eddie Grant, Bob Marley, Aretha Franklin, and the Mighty Spiro. We leave you now with You Are So Beautiful and Children of Guyana. I am Colin Charles.

Yes, it's Friday afternoon, the 3rd of July. The Afternoon Request Show is on the radio. 226-4762 is your number. And it's your number because that's how you'll get on to me. Hey guys, grateful to be with you on the first weekend of July 2026. Alright, it's time for us to get into the show. We're trusting you're having a great day. And it's even going to be better just being with us and the team. I want to get some feet moving, some dancing into that kind of mood. Great weather. Here comes David Bowie with one titled Let's Dance.

All right, time check for you is just about 16 hours, 8. On we go. We've got calls coming in already, trying to figure out how I'm dealing with that, because there will be a change of programming. We might bring up the news a little earlier. Nevertheless, up first, we've got Loretta Boudou with Jeffrey Osborne, Greatest Love of All, and Al Martino, Look Around and You'll Find Me There.

Yes, the music there of Al Martino, Look Around and You'll Find Me There. And before that, Jeffrey Osborne, Greatest Love of All for Loretta Boodle. Coming up next, we got Shakira with Living Years, Mike and the Mechanics, and Jessica Simpson, I Want to Love You Forever.

right, yes. So we had two there. The Living Years, Mike and the Mechanics, and Jessica Simpson, I Want to Fall in Love Forever. Coming up next, we've got Vernie. She's got one, but before we bring Vernie on, we've got a friend in Dawn DeFreitas. And Dawn is asking for one that we've got right at the fingertip. It's titled Letter from the Postman's Bag, done by Danielle O'Donnell.

Yes, that's for our friend Don DeFritis there. Letter from the postman's bag, Danielle O'Donnell. Up next, we've got Vernie. Two songs for her. Boris Gardner doing Let's Not Play the Lover's Game. And I've selected another for her. She is always with us every afternoon. So we've got Keith Lynn as well coming up doing one titled Both Sides.

All right, that was for Vernie. Two for her. Boris Gardner, Let's Not Play the Lover's Game, and Keatlin, Both Sides Now. We've got a final song for Johnny. Well, it's one, She's So Fine from Turn Backman Overdrive, and we've got another one we are spinning for him. Hey guys, take good care of yourselves. Enjoy your weekend, whatever you do. It's a long weekend. And Monday, of course, Karikum Day. Do enjoy your Karikum Day. Be safe, everybody. Looking forward to be with you again on Tuesday. Monday, let's see what happens. We just might not have a program. But if we don't, Tuesday will be fine. Take good care. And, of course, enjoy yourselves and be safe.

Yes, back when they're doing She's So High, I said She's So Fine, a correction there. But I need to, of course, thank all my friends who are coming through today. That's Loretta Budu, Trikira Verney, Johnny, Don De Freitas. Of course, thank you so much. We end with this one coming from Selena. Trusting you do take care and enjoy the rest of your day and the weekend.

0: was a. It's now time for BBC Feature One documentary, and it deals, of course, we are onto the World Cup football, and this one is titled Hands of God.
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0: Welcome to The Fifth Floor from the BBC World Service with me, Farinak Amidi. The BBC World Service broadcasts in 45 languages around the world. Our job here at The Fifth Floor is to bring you the best of those stories in English and to also get you closer to the extraordinary work our journalists do. Every single World Cup has its standout personalities and talking points. Fans have been as delighted by Lionel Messi's performance in this tournament, his sixth World Cup, or by the standout style of Democratic Republic of Congo superfan Lumumba Vea, as they have been sometimes baffled by hydration breaks. But only a handful of moments are remembered down the decades. In 1986, in Mexico City, Diego Maradona scored two goals for Argentina in a match against England that will never be forgotten.
1: That's a poor clearance. Maradona with Shilton. Looked like handball, that. Maradona celebrating, and the goal's going to be given.
2: And there's no doubt about that one.
3: It was your hand or the hand of God?
4: Cheers, you know, for me, man.
5: It was my hand. With this, I don't mean any disrespect to English fans.
0: Today, we are remembering Diego Maradona's notorious hand of God. And World Service news editor, Lourdes Heredia, it turns out, was there. Lourdes, welcome to The Fifth Floor.
6: Hi, hello. And you imagine being 40 years ago. I cannot believe that.
0: Oh,
6: it has been
0: wow.
6: Four decades already.
0: You are one of the witnesses of the hand of God, Lourdes. Set the scene for us. It's 1986, it's Mexico City, and you're 17.
6: I'm 17 and I'm not a football fan. And I never watched a match before. Actually, the hand of God was my first and last match I've seen.
0: Wow.
6: And so I feel a little bit guilty because I was witness of one of the goals that people keep talking about. And it was just pure coincidence. As you can imagine, we Mexicans, we love to host people from mm-hmm. all around the world. We have massive parties because it's a World Cup. We celebrated. In 1986, it was no difference. Mm-hmm. But the tickets were quite expensive. So we didn't have any tickets. And my father, I think in the office, someone had some tickets. And nobody could use them. So my father calls my mom and say, do you want to use them? But I'm a little bit worried because the war, Falklands, Malvinas, happened not long ago. And that meant that he was worried about the violence in the match. But my mom said, you crazy? We are going. This is one chance opportunity to be there and to leave the World Cup inside the Azteca, which is an iconic stadium for us. So there we go. Everywhere was a party. Mm. Like, you know, the Azteca is so far away from my house, is from one side to the other. So we got in the car and, you know, it was 2 hours drive, which was a party. Everyone had flags everywhere. We were chanting to one car to the other. And that hasn't changed. If you see any of the images right now, it's just a great atmosphere. We love partying. Mm. And we, you know, we don't care about these stereotypes. We wear everything traditional and we're very proud of it. I remember dressing up like crazy because I was going to see all these handsome boys in the match.
0: What were you wearing?
6: I was wearing something really yellow and, you know, something very traditional Mexican. And also, it's like it brings all our stereotypes. We enjoy them. So we wear everything that you can imagine, hat bands. Everyone was face painting. Aww. We just celebrate. We carry the sombreros with very proudly into the stadium. And there was a completely different way of how it is right now, right? The security was much less. You could bring things in the stadium. Outside, they were selling all type of food because we love street food in Mexico is great. So you could eat it. It was completely different atmosphere from what it is right now. So I remember the first part of the match, nothing happened. There was no goals. So I spent my time doing the wave, la ola, up, down, up, down. So I was not paying too much attention to the football till Maradona does this goal. And everyone was discussing what happened, what just happened.
1: Shocked and furious, and so is Peter Reid. And the England manager, Bobby Robson, can't believe it.
6: And the guy next to me, I asked him, I'm sure he escaped from the office because he was dressed as a salary man. And he said, no, Maradona scored that goal, but the referee didn't see that he used a hand. And somebody else said, no, it's a goal because he's Latin America. We have to support him. Mm. But the discussion was massive in the stadium. And of course, at that time, we didn't know that the hand of God was going to become such a massive moment. Mm. And I never saw any other match. I think I was lucky just to see the goal of the century. Mm. And when I became, I was a correspondent in Buenos Aires in Argentina. And everyone, every time I said I work for the BBC, they always talk about the hand of God. And I said, don't talk about the hand of God. Talk about the second goal. That was the one who was magnificent. And it was Maradona in full. It was really good to see. Mm. But people love talking about the hand of God. Mm-hmm.
0: Tell me, what happened 4 minutes later when the second goal took place? What happened afterwards?
6: So the interesting thing is that people were, they were very distracted and everyone was talking and debating, and suddenly there was this silence and you could see Maradona. I was quite far away from the pitch, but you could see Maradona going from one side to the other side of the beach in a tango dance. It was incredible to watch because it was like he was dancing.
2: And he's hurting England again here. It's a brilliant run.
6: And then when he scored that goal, you have to see the shouting in the stadium. It was such a special moment that even the England fans were celebrating that spectacular goal. And I think for us, the people who were on that match, the one that stayed with us was the second goal, because that was magical. It was a magic moment. It was when I thought, oh, this is why people like football, because I never understood why people were so passionate about it. And that was a goal that for me was the moment to remember. Mm. And when we went home, everyone was talking about the first goal. And I was thinking, you're missing the moment, which was the second one.
0: Thank you so much, Lourdes. You're listening to the documentary from the BBC World Service. This is The Fifth Floor, and I'm Farna Kamidi. A few weeks ago in Afghanistan, in the western city of Herat, people took to the streets in a rare protest after local Taliban government officials reportedly began arresting women perceived to be improperly wearing their hijab. Since the Taliban returned to power in 2021, women's rights have been restricted more and more. Women are no longer allowed to go to secondary school or university. Beauty parlors have been shut down. Travel restrictions have been put in place, dictating how far women can travel from home. And they have even been ordered not to speak when out in public. These moves came despite Taliban leadership announcing shortly after seizing power, we are going to allow women to study and work within our framework. Women are going to be very active in our

0: have you, Matcha Bajan. I'm going to start with you. Could you explain why people were protesting in Herat?
1: The protests were triggered by the arrest of dozens of women by the Taliban morality police in Herat. The women were detained for allegedly violating the Taliban's dress code and hijab requirements. Many residents saw the arrests as humiliating, as they put it, and people gathered to demand the women's release and to protest against what they called the increasing restrictions on women.
0: And were both men and women protesting?
1: Yes, both men and women were involved, although women were at the center of the issue because they were the ones being targeted by the arrests. It's worth mentioning that in today's Afghanistan, public protests are extremely difficult and risky, yes, and especially for women. So the fact that the residents from the community came out at all was significant. Many of demonstrations appear to be driven by local residents and family members concerned about the detained women.
0: As you mentioned, protests under Taliban leader, under the Taliban authority right now is very, very difficult. But any time that there have been protests, it seems that women have been on the forefront of those protests. Having men supporting women in protests like this, is it quite a rare thing in Afghanistan?
1: It is very rare, and for a long time it didn't happen, and women were always critical of men in the country, saying that you do not support us, and they were, as you said, in the forefront of all the protests, especially in Kabul, and the protests, it was like a very rare thing, and many people couldn't believe it that men dared to go on the streets and protest alongside women and chanting education, freedom, and work.
0: Yeah, so it was crazy. Azadi.
1: Yeah.
0: What happened? How did the protest end?
1: Well, the protest was dispersed by the Taliban security forces. According to the United Nations mission in Afghanistan, security forces used excessive force against protesters. We had reports as well that one young boy, was killed by gunfire, and several people were injured, including some who were reportedly beaten and kicked and punched. We saw some of the videos, and security deployments increased across Herat afterwards, bringing the demonstrations to an end. But many injured people were not taken to the hospital they would be arrested in the hospital.
0: Mamun, I want to bring you in here. You have spent a lot of time looking into the current Taliban leadership. The man at the head is called Hibatullah Akhundzadeh. Tell us about him. Who is he?
2: Hibatullah Akhundzadeh is originally from southern part of the country, which is the historical and ideological home of the Taliban. And the mediators describe him as a calm, quiet, and humble, and a good listener. However, behind this reserved personality is a deeply religious man known for his hardline conservative views and strict approach to discipline. He also raised as children with a militant jihadist belief. As a result, we know his youngest son, Abdul Rahman, became known for carrying out a suicide attack in July 2017 in Helmand province, where the British force were settled. So he has a strict interpretation of Sharia. He also has implementation of a high conservative governance model, notably issuing decrees that strictly restrict women's access to public life, secondary and higher education, and employment. Every decision he makes, he says, "I'm accountable to Allah on Judgment Day. I will be questioned why I didn't take an action." He is not appeared in public spaces. He doesn't speak with locals. Just he has specific places that meet with officials. Most of the officials need to wait to meet him for weeks. He doesn't use a mobile phone. Normally, when he speaks with officials, he's using a walkie-talkie. So, yeah.
1: I heard from somebody very close among the Taliban that one of his daughters had a kidney problem and she needed a kidney implant, but he didn't allow that because in Islam, apparently, you cannot have
0: transplant.
1: Somebody else's, transplant.

0: aunt, so she died.
1: And while you were investigating these top men of Taliban, you realized that there's this faction in that top leadership. What are they divided over?
2: As we work on this story for a long, long time, we spoke with a lot of sources. So there was 4 points which they are divided. First one is the economy in relation with the world. Kabul faction wants to talk and work with international community to improve the economy and get official recognition. But Kandahar faction, which is led by Hibatullah Khalilzad, doesn't care about international recognition. They focus only on state ideological and absolute control on everything. Mm. So women education is the second one, women education and work. Kabul faction support letting girls and women go to high school, university and work. But Kandahar faction strongly oppose this and enforce state bans on education and jobs in for women based on their extreme interpretation of Sharia of law. Mm-hmm. So the centralization of power, Kandahar faction, the supreme leader wants to keep all decision-making power in Kandahar. He proves major appointment in laws himself, leaving the Kabul ministers with a very little independency. The fourth point, management of financial revenues. Kabul faction wants national revenues from customs, tax, and mining to go through the official government budget to fund public service. But Kandahar faction keeps strict control over a large portion of these financial resources.
1: Mashrabajan, why did this recent crackdown on hijab happen in Herat specifically?
0: The Taliban have steadily tightened the enforcement of their morality laws since returning to power in 2021. In Herat, authorities later confirmed that a campaign to enforce hijab and dress code rules was underway. What made this episode particularly sensitive is that some of the arrests reportedly took place in areas with a large Shia populations in a city like Herat, which has a history of resistance and strong cultural ties across the border with Iran. And many people viewed the campaign as more than a routine policing and saw it as an attack on their way of life and identity.
1: So, Mamoun, when it comes to women's rights, how central are ideas of women's rights and their role in society to the current Taliban leadership?
2: The United Nations Office for the Coordination of Humanitarian Affairs says that Taliban decrees and restrictions have significantly limited women's access to basic services. In a report which was published in the end of 2025, the Taliban supreme leaders issued at least 470 decrees. According to this report, 79 decrees specifically target women and girls, restricting their freedom in education, employment, economic participation in public life. According to the Taliban government, they have taken some step that they claim protect women's rights, including confirming women's inheritance right, emphasize a woman's consent in marriage. They claimed we are following Sharia. We are taking decision based on that. Mm-hmm. As I said earlier, the Taliban supreme leader enforce a highly conservative interpretation of Sharia, responding to public criticism that a lack of female doctor force a pregnant woman to be treated by a man doctors. But Akhundzada said in an audio recording, look, I was not delivered by a doctor in a hospital, but at home by a family midwife. So I'm perfectly healthy. So he says there's no need for a woman doctor. But if a woman need for a doctor, a woman can go to a man doctor. So although the Kabul group is a part of the Taliban movement, but they don't follow the same Sharia approach as the Taliban leader based in Kandahar. So there's some difference. Yeah.
1: Why are women's rights so central to Taliban's ideology?
2: Based off my understanding, they believe if they give more independence to women, maybe that the society is not as they want to be safe
1: Why do you think this recent crackdown on hijab motivated people to finally come on the streets and protest?
0: So according to some people that I spoke to, there were a few reasons. First, the detention of women carries a particularly heavy social stigma in Afghanistan, as you know, and can have a long-lasting consequences for women and their families. Second, many Afghans have seen women's freedom steadily eroded over the past 5 years. And so these arrests become a symbol of broader frustrations, especially among women. And finally, Herat has traditionally been one of Afghanistan's more politically active cities. Even the majority of the protests by women took place in Kabul, but Herat has been known for being politically active a city. The combination of anger, community solidarity and concern for detained women appears to have pushed people to act despite the risks and the brutality they faced.
1: And Mashaba, am I correct to think that Herat has always, I mean, historically also been more culturally progressive, and it's a place where women usually in the family and in the city, maybe after Kabul, have more freedom?
0: Yes, you're right. I mean, Herat has been very progressive. But the funny thing is that when I was in Herat a few months ago, and I didn't see any women not complying with the Taliban's dress code. Many women you see in Herat nowadays, they are completely covered. And when they say that they are not complying with the dress code and not wearing appropriate hijab, and women were like absolutely puzzled. And they were like saying, so this is hijab. What's the definition
1: of
0: hijab?
1: What else do you want?
0: Yeah, exactly. So it is not, some women think that this is not all about hijab. It's about to suppress them. It's to completely erase them from social life and make them stay at home and don't leave their houses. Mm-hmm. That's what they say.
1: Yeah. Mamoun, when you are when you've done all this investigation into the Taliban leadership, do you think that such protests as we have witnessed in Herat and sporadically in Kabul could put the leadership in danger? Would it deepen the factions in the leadership?
2: One thing we should know about the Taliban, leader is a core part of the Taliban's culture. Members are expected to follow orders from their superior, especially from the Taliban's supreme leader, Akhundzada. But Akhundzada appears concerned about this internal opposition. So it's believed that in the future, he may avoid making a decision that would trigger a direct resistance from Taliban officials in Kabul. These disagreements have not reached a level where the two sides would take up arms against each other or engage in open conflict. But Akhundzada, he believes if there is some resistance from inside, it mean this is the start of collapse as government.
1: I'm going to ask you both to answer this. Do you think that, like, when you see these protests, does it give you hope for the future that maybe change is possible?
0: I think it's important not to overstate what these protests mean. The Taliban remain firmly in control, despite what Mamoun has been saying about disagreements and the cracks between the Taliban officials. And women continue to face severe restrictions on almost every aspect of public life. But what these events do show is that opposition to those restrictions has not disappeared. That's probably the hope for women. Even under intense pressure, Afghans are still finding ways to express dissent and support one another. And Herat was the recent example of that men and women and stood side by side to express support. And I've been to Afghanistan recently so many times to different cities, and especially speaking to young women, and the desire for freedoms remains very much alive among the especially young generation.
1: Mamunda.
2: I believe it is a start or sign of things, but the Taliban are afraid that these protests can make more people oppose them. Because of this, they try to stop the protests as much as they can. So that's why they use a lot of force on Herat to stop this type of protests.
1: Mahtuba Nowruzi and Mamun Durrani from BBC Afghan Services. If you're a regular listener to The Fifth Floor, it's great to have you back. If you're just catching the program for the first time, I should let you know that The Fifth Floor is at the heart of global storytelling on the BBC World Service, bringing you the best stories from BBC journalists from all over the world.
3: They're always like half step away from a big breakthrough, because it just takes one good acquaintance, right? One good opportunity for them to get access to something really important. It seems in most of the cases, in 90 or maybe even 99% of the cases, it doesn't happen. But what if it happens?
1: Journalists from the BBC's 43 language services are here to help you make sense of the world.
4: Everyone on land was talking about how there's a man who was in Kenya and he was going about in malls and really public places and meeting women, and somehow these videos had ended up online. We sort of built the evidence to suggest that it could be being filmed on smart glasses.
1: To excite your curiosity.
5: He's caught in a tug of war between uncompromising demands of his Islamist constituency and demands of governing a diverse society. So he's torn between those two tendencies.
1: And to get to grips with the facts behind the headlines.
6: The Iranian Jews who live here in Israel, they really want to see a different Iran. They want to see the sort of Iran that they left back in the 60s or 70s, one that had great partnership with Israel.
1: That's all we've got time for today. If you want to let us know what you think about the show or you have questions for us, send an email to thefifthfloor@bbc.co.uk. 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

0: A very good day to you. Welcome to another program of From Word to Word. Robin Diodat here. We're looking at this word excoriate. E-X-C-O-R-I-A-T-E. Note the pronunciation on the second syllable. Excoriate. Excoriate. It's not a word that you can use lightly and that you often hear, but it was used in punishment, an extreme punishment, and meant to strip the skin off of a person. This punishment would normally be inflicted by a leather thong or whip cat-o'-nine tail that they used to call them long ago. Current meaning of the word excoriate is to strip or peel off the skin or remove part of the skin of a person by abrasion. Long ago it used to be by punishment, now it's done for a purpose, sometimes a medical purpose. Since it is now illegal to punish people the way they used to strip their skin off of their body with a whip, this type of censuring is no longer seen physical punishment, but really a lecture bawling out. If you excoriate someone about their behavior at a particular place, you're, well, figuratively taking the skin off their back and letting them feel the weight of your words on their skin. The English meaning of the word is applied to the Latin roots in a literal sense, taking off someone's hide, but a secondary implication is that the punishment was usually administered using the strips of leather or cow's hide. A related word is scourge, S-C-O-U-R-G-E, scourge, and note how you pronounce that, not scourge, S-C-O-U-R-G-E, scourge, scourge. The earliest meaning of scourge is a whip made of leather. The Oxford English Dictionary carries a whip as one of the meaning of scourge, but because the whip was used for punishment, scourge also means a whip used as punishment, especially of people. Then the word transferred its meaning to agents or things that seemed to inflict punishment on others, hence the scourge of famine or the scourge of poverty in many parts of the world. Incidentally, the Latin word cordium, C-O-R-D-I-U-M, meaning hide, has been imported into the English language in this exact form and means in anatomy the dermis or part of the skin. Let's close with this quote. This is one from Marcel Proust. Well, I like this quote because he's sort of recognizing all those people who have played a good part, an enlightening part in our life. Let us be grateful to people who make us happy. They are the charming gardeners to make our souls blossom. Let us be grateful to people who make us happy. They are the charming gardeners who make our souls blossom. That's it for today. Join us next time for another program of From Word to Word.
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2: Hello, you're listening to the Newsroom from the BBC World Service with me, Ankur Desai. Welcome to the programme. It is scheduled to be a long goodbye to Iran's late supreme leader, Ayatollah Khamenei, who was killed on the first day of the US-Israel war with Iran in February, when powerful US and Israeli strikes targeted his compound. In fact, the leadership in Tehran describes it as the funeral of the century. The Ayatollah's flag-draped coffin is lying at the Grand Musalla Mosque in Tehran, along with those of four family members who were also killed in the attack. Iran's president has paid his respects, along with representatives from Pakistan, Russia, China, and India, as well as Afghanistan's Taliban rulers. Days of ceremonies and processions are planned in cities across Iran and Iraq, culminating in the Ayatollah's burial in his hometown of Mashhad on Thursday of next week. Let's get more from our colleague at BBC Persian, Siavash Ardalan, who joins me now in the studio. Siavash, what do you make then of the range of foreign dignitaries who've been in Tehran today and the significance, I guess, of who's attended?
3: Well, it was predictable that no representative from the U.S. or Western Europe would attend. Iran's foreign ministry said that they weren't even invited because of the stance that they took during the war. But Iran's neighbors, delegations from these countries attended, some of them at the highest levels, Iraq, Tajikistan, as you said, a delegation from Afghanistan, along with a delegation from the opposition, Afghan opposition, the son of Ahmad Shah Massoud. Within minutes in the same hall, they passed the coffin of the late Supreme Leader and paid their respects. It was interesting to see who is there and who is not. Among the Arab countries in the region, Qatar and Oman, well, they were expected to come because they're playing a very important role in terms of mediating between Iran and the U.S. But Saudi Arabia, that was quite unexpected because that was one of the countries that bore the brunt of Iran's missile attacks. So we'll be looking at all these foreign dignitaries who come, the moments, you know, the frames and everything, to just get an indication of the troubled, shifting geopolitics in that region.
2: And I guess what kind of a message does Tehran want to send to the world with this funeral and the scale, that, the scale of it, I guess?
3: Naturally, a message of not just resilience and resistance, but one of victory, saying that, look, we've been the only country in the region, unlike Libya, unlike Syria, unlike Iraq, which withstood an attack by two nuclear-armed states. And we didn't fall apart. We not only didn't fall apart, but we managed to arguably achieve victory and dictate our terms, something that is still being discussed in the U.S. and elsewhere. Khamenei now has become, this is the late supreme leader of Iran, he has now become a mythical figure in the global south, you know, touching on very anti-imperialist sentiment. But the regime in Iran has a lot more work to do with the population inside the country. Yes, a vast number of people will be taking part. Up to 15 to 20 million people will be in these processions in the next few days once these dignitaries from other countries go back home. But that's maybe 10 to 15% of the country's population. The rest of the people have been sidelined. They're not taking part in this. They're not very happy with the regime. In fact, they're resentful because everything that happened in Iran in the past 6 months, that massive crackdown and killing, Iran is still a society that is grieving thousands of people who died by security forces on the orders of the supreme leader. So whether the third version of the Islamic Republic after the death of its founder and after the death of this supreme leader, whether it would be a country more radical, more revolutionary, or one that makes amends with its people, we have to see.
2: Yeah, okay, thank you. Comprehensive there from Siavash Ardalan, our colleague from BBC Persian. While the funeral ceremonies are taking place, there is also the backdrop of the continuing tension in the Strait of Hormuz, which remains high. Control over shipping through the narrow yet key waterway has become Iran's key bargaining chip to end the strikes and bring the US to the negotiating table. The BBC World Service's senior international investigations correspondent, Nawal Al-Maghafi, has travelled to the southern Iranian port of Bandar Abbas. She's reporting from Iran on condition that none of her material is used on the BBC's Persian service, and restrictions are also placed on all international media organisations operating in Iran. I started off by asking her what she saw.
4: It was great to see Bandar Abbas through the eyes of its people. Many of them have fled because Bandar Abbas really bore the brunt of the fighting and now they're coming back. And that's because Bandar Abbas is the base of the Iran's conventional army. It also is home to the Islamic Revolutionary Guard Corps' navy as well. And so it has a lot of military installations embedded within civilian areas. And the city was really hit hard during the war. Just being there in the market, speaking to people there, although there were a lot of people reluctant to speak to us, they were quite unanimous in what they said. You know, they want peace to prevail. They want these negotiations in Doha to succeed because finally they're able to get back to their homes, to go back to their work. We went to the harbour where we met fishermen who haven't been able to work for months and are now back out at sea fishing. So Bandar Abbas really wants the ceasefire to succeed.
2: Now, you are one of the few people who've actually been able to spend some time on the key waterway, that is the Strait of Hormuz. So what did you see there? And just explain the significance of it to people who don't understand maybe just how important it is.
4: I've got to say, it was quite a bumpy ride on a fisherman's boat from Bandar Abbas Harbour all the way to the heart of the Strait of Hormuz. And there we were able to see two of the ships that the Iranians seized at the beginning of the war. Now, their fate also depends on these talks that are happening in Doha. But we were also able to see, you know, many ships that are waiting to be cleared to pass. And they're Iranian commercial ships as well as foreign commercial ships that have been there for over 4 months now. We have heard that some have passed. Those are still waiting for clearance. And the strait really matters because of what passes through it. You know, much of Iran's and the Gulf Arab states' food imports go west through the Strait of Hormuz. And a sizable portion of the world's energy and its fertilizer and other essential commodities go east through that strait as well. So when there's a prolonged disruption of this flow, it has serious economic repercussions that can be felt all over the world.
2: You mentioned the talks in Doha. What's the progress like with those?
4: So I've been speaking to contacts in Doha that are privy to the talks, and they've said that up until now, they have been indirect. You know, the Americans sent their envoys, Jared Kushner and Steve Witkoff, and the Iranians sent their deputy foreign minister. But until today, they still haven't met face to face. What's been happening is mediators from Qatar and Pakistan have been passing messages between the two teams. And it's really important to note that these Doha discussions are solely focused on the ceasefire and on the technical details on the Strait of Hormuz and what happens there. And I can tell you, just speaking to the people of Bandar Abbas, they are all following what's happening there. We've heard so much about, you know, those who are working in financial markets and the global economy, focusing on what's going on. But speaking to the people of Bandar Abbas, they really care because they have been hit hard by what's happened in the Strait.
2: Nawal Al-Maghafi reporting. NASA has launched a robotic mission to prevent one of its telescopes from burning up in the atmosphere. Gravity is gradually pulling the Swift Observatory telescope towards Earth. In a mission lasting several weeks, a rescue spacecraft will be released from a jet rather than launched from the ground. Regina Caputo is the project scientist from the Swift Observatory.
5: This is one of the big challenges, approaching a spacecraft that's traveling at thousands of miles per hour in orbit with another spacecraft and trying to gently attach to it and then raise it up to a higher orbit.
2: As you're about to hear, a tricky and somewhat delicate operation is anticipated. I asked our science correspondent, Pallab Ghosh, to explain how it will work.
6: Think of a bullet trying to hit another bullet, but when it gets close, it's got to slow down and attach itself gently. This has never been done before, and the reason for it is that they want to save this remarkable telescope, which has been operating for more than 20 years, taking incredible pictures of the very beginnings of our universe. And so once LINC gets there, it's going to start taking pictures of the Swift telescope. They don't know what shape it's in, whether it's got bits that are more fragile than others. There are no handles on it. It wasn't designed to be grabbed onto. But after they've studied these photos, they're going to have a look at what part they can best hold onto. It just sounds incredible, but it's got three robotic arms. It will come closer and closer until it attaches itself. This is the kind of big moment. And then very gently and slowly lift it back up to its true orbit.
2: Gosh, delicate hands needed for an operation like that. I mean, NASA seems to be going to such lengths in order to save this observatory, so it must be very important.
6: It is important because it looks at the most powerful explosions in the entire universe, going back to the very beginnings of the universe, of black holes colliding and stars dying. And learning about that teaches us how the universe began. By saving it, it can have another 10 years of life. But there's a bigger reason for it, because if it can do this, it can do this with other telescopes as well, extend their lifetime. There's talk of, if this is successful, they'll may try it with the Hubble Space Telescope. And as we get more and more into a space economy, it is about servicing satellites in space rather than letting them run down and become defunct. So you could envisage a new economy, a more sustainable economy, where more of these robots go up and repair satellites, give them a little nudge. And there is an awful lot of space junk around in orbit. So as well as saving them, rather than having them clutter up the orbits of spacecraft, they could push them down so they can burn up.
2: In terms of when this will all be over, if all goes well?
6: It sounds dramatic. A spacecraft has been sent to catch a falling satellite, but it's more slow space ballet than a sporting achievement. It's going to slowly catch up with it to a distance of about 6 miles. That's going to take between 3 to 4 weeks. Then it's going to take photographs. The engineers on the ground are then going to study them, decide what to do next. And then over a matter of days, possibly weeks, it'll get closer, then grab on. It's like carrying a Ming vase. They don't want to damage it having got this far. They're going to lift it up very slowly. It's going to take maybe 3 to 4 months to take it back to its full orbit. And then, once it's settled, it'll take another month before it becomes full operations. It's like a science fiction film, so let's stay tuned for the next exciting instalment.
2: Pallab Ghosh there, reporting. You're listening to The Newsroom from the BBC World Service. Interpol has named a woman believed to have disguised herself as a man who is wanted over a bombing in Monaco, which reportedly targeted a Ukrainian tycoon with links to Russia. Anastasia Berezovska from Ukraine, who has a tattoo, possibly of a snake on her right arm, has been identified as the suspect. The 39-year-old has reportedly since been spotted in Germany. The Times Paris correspondent David Chazan has been following the story.
7: The CCTV footage showed a person wearing a black fisherman's hat and a black top who everybody thought was a man until a witness who had had some sort of interaction with this person went forward to the police and said, "I think she's a woman." And they then managed to trace her. They traced a German-registered rental car she had been using in Monaco, which was then driven into France, into Italy, and from Italy across several other European countries, and apparently back to her home in Germany, where she is believed now to be living. So I get the impression that the Monaco authorities are hopeful that there will be an arrest soon. What the deputy public prosecutor has said is that the investigation has revealed that there are accomplices, that Berezovska did not act alone, and that there was also somebody behind this bombing who apparently ordered her to carry it out. All very mysterious, no further details given. But the prosecutor also said that the investigation was by no means over, and he was hopeful that accomplices would soon be identified.
2: David Chazan. The world has to act to prevent more atrocities in Sudan. That's the call made by the UN Human Rights Chief Volker Turk. There are warnings that the city of El Obeid could be about to suffer the same fate as El Fasher, where thousands of people were massacred last October after it fell to the rebels of the Rapid Support Forces. The Sudanese army has struggled to stop the rebels from reimposing their blockade on El Obeid after breaking a long siege last year. Aid agencies say humanitarian corridors remain closed, leaving displaced families without assistance. The UN's Human Rights Council has been discussing all of this at an emergency session in Geneva, from where Imogen Folks reports.
8: It's not the first time the UN has warned of impending slaughter. In Rwanda, more than 30 years ago, some officials tried to raise the alarm, but genocide was not prevented. In the Bosnian town of Srebrenica, there were warnings too. But when Serbian forces invaded, 8,000 Bosnian men and boys were shot. Last September, the UN's human rights chief, Volker Turk, warned of atrocities in the Sudanese city of El Fasher. The world failed to act. A month later, the city fell. Today, Volker Turk said he feared history would repeat itself.
9: In 3 days, 6,000 people got killed, at least. We have seen kidnappings, abductions, mass rape. People disappeared. And that's what I fear will happen now in El Obeid.
8: The UN Human Rights Council has no peacekeepers. It cannot sanction. The UN Security Council can, and it's supposed to listen to its human rights chief.
9: The Security Council has teeth. The Security Council can do something about it. And when it comes to the prevention of atrocity crimes, I hope that the Security Council lives up to its responsibilities of prevention.
8: But the Security Council has been paralysed for years by disagreements between its five veto-wielding permanent members: the US, China, Russia, France and the UK. Some member states want to end the use of the veto in decisions on preventing atrocities. They argue no single country presented with evidence of such violence should be allowed to stop the world intervening.
2: Imogen Folks reporting. Next to Pakistan, where authorities are investigating a syndicate suspected of smuggling human placenta from hospitals in order to make anti-aging injections. Let's get more on this one from our global affairs reporter, Ambarasan Ethirajan. What more do we know about this case?
10: It all started with the police raid in one of the flats in the capital, Islamabad, a few days ago, where police said they found several kilograms of a human placenta, and they were all in the process of being dried and then before being shipped abroad. And they have arrested five people, including three Chinese nationals. And initially, according to police, the suspects told them it was a sheep's placenta and it was being sent for some purpose. But then later on, when they checked, it was a human placenta. And they uncovered about 500 kilograms of this human placenta. This is an illegal processing facility. And they are suspecting that they are being exported to Southeast Asia. And according to police, probably this is being used to make anti-aging injections, even though there is no proof or no scientific evidence to suggest that. But what the officials are saying is that they are doing further investigation because they are suspecting there is a wider group of people. It is not them alone. It is the waste management officials, hospital authorities, and also customs and immigration.
2: And this isn't the first time in recent months that the authorities there have busted networks involved in human organ trafficking.
10: And there have been previous incidents of where the police have found suspects. They were trying to smuggle out things like kidneys and other organs. And it is a very serious offence. You can get up to 10 years of jail if it is because this is an illegal activity. And sometimes the organs were taken out without the consent of the people also. But what the officials are saying, this federal investigation agency, that this is the first time they've come across what they are trying to assert as a human smuggling of human placenta. They have never heard of this before. But it is, again, something that the authorities are now investigating further, and they have widened their net and they find out other people involved in this operation.
2: Okay, for now, thank you. Our global affairs reporter, the Ambarasan Ethirajan. Now, social media use is central to the lives of young people around the world, but it's also been widely linked with a rise in mental health issues. What's remained undefined is a causal link between the two. Now, researchers in the UK have published a study which they say dives deeper into how social media affects the mood of young people. It's been led by Sarah Baumeister, who's a senior scientist at the research group Brainwaves.
11: We actually have data that tells us that according to the motivation of young people's drive to use social media, it has a differential impact on their mental health and well-being. So, for example, if they're going to use social media for avoidance and harmful motivation, so that has a negative impact on their mental health and well-being. But if they're going to social media for recreational and social purposes, it actually has a positive impact on their mental health and
12: well-being. What do you mean by harmful motivation? Sorry, I don't, can you give me an example?
11: Yes, so for example, if they're going to perhaps social media to compare themselves with each other or criticise, then that actually has a negative impact on their mental health. But if they're going there, for example, to learn a new skill, to chat with their friends and family, that has a very positive impact on their mental health and well-being.
2: Sarah Baumeister speaking to Johnny Diamond. Now, it's a love story that's been shrouded in secrecy all week between the English teacher and the gym teacher. I am, of course, talking about the highly anticipated wedding of the billionaire pop singer Taylor Swift and the American football player Travis Kelce. It's expected to take place in New York in a few hours' time, and speculation about the ceremony has been building and bubbling ever since the couple got engaged last August. Now, fans have been gathering outside the rumoured venue, which is Madison Square Garden, for a chance to see the NFL Super Bowl champion and Swift, the pop princess, whose worldwide Eras Tour is the highest-grossing concert tour in history. Our North America correspondent, Neda Taufik, is there.
13: It's been called the wedding of the century. Global superstar Taylor Swift and three-time Super Bowl champion Travis Kelce are attracting the kind of attention usually reserved for royal weddings. The couple are expected to welcome 1,000 guests tonight at Madison Square Garden for an event that's estimated to have cost $20 million, although the couple have not publicly confirmed anything. Midtown Manhattan has been transformed into a high-security zone with heavy police presence, street closures all around the arena, and barricaded areas for the influx of fans and paparazzi. Fans passing by to catch a glimpse were excited but divided about the venue.
14: I thought it was going to be something with, like, more gardens, more flowers, more, like, I don't know, tropical. I think they're probably really happy together if they got married so fast, and I hope it's a beautiful wedding, but I think that they should do it somewhere that's less inconveniencing to the general populace of New York City.
15: We're just scoping out everything that's going on. We're trying to see if we can catch any glimpse of anything of this royal wedding.
16: It's definitely really inspirational to see where she's come to, and it makes me really want to, like, be there and see everything going on.
13: After a smaller, intimate pre-party of around 100 guests last night,

0: Sunburst orange juice for a burst of refreshment. 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
2: The news. 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The news is compiled and edited in the newsroom of the National Communications Network.
1: With the news at this time, I am Mark Watson. Good evening to you first, the lead stories. President Ali announces secondary school for Akawini as cabinet outreach continues across Region 2. GPL signs MOU with UAE Power Company to develop local electricity sector. Over 90,000 senior citizens to benefit from transportation allowance. In the region, UWI says earthquake in Venezuela caused Trinidad coastline to rise. And internationally, France records 2025 excess deaths at the peak of heat wave as Europe braces for more extreme weather. The news comes to you compliments of Tulsi Pusalt Limited.
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1: And now the news in detail. As cabinet outreach continues across Region 2, President Dr. Irfan Ali has announced that a secondary school will be built at Akawini. This is in response to concerns raised by residents about the lack of access to secondary education in the community. Akawini currently has only a nursery and primary school, and the president said the government will move swiftly to address the issue. He already instructed the relevant authorities to immediately begin preparing a design for the school, adding that the construction could commence before the end of this year. If the timeline is not achieved, he has assured residents that the project will be included in the 2027 national budget. Residents told the president that they would prefer the school to be built as a concrete structure. Senior citizens across the country will begin receiving their $20,000 annual transportation allowance from Wednesday, July 8, delivering on a key manifesto commitment of the government. Human Services Minister Dr. Vindhya Prasad says over 90,000 senior citizens are expected to benefit from the first-time grant, representing an additional $1.9 billion in direct support for persons aged 65 and over.
5: Simply take your 2026 pension book to the nearest Ministry of Human Services and Social Security office anywhere in the country. You can do this and have the officer at that office stamp the first page of the last two pages in your book that has on it for official use only. Let that first page be stamped to the value of $20,000 and then simply take it to your post office or any alternate payment venue like MoneyGram, Western Union, or SurePay, and you can encash that voucher to the value of $20,000.
1: Meanwhile, those receiving their monetary pension through the bank, their accounts, or MMG, will have the transportation allowance deposited directly into their accounts. Senior citizens' travel allowance was among the measures announced by Finance Minister during the presentation of the 2026 budget. President Dr. Irfan Ali led a meeting with the United Arab Emirates Foreign Trade Minister, Dr. Thani Al-Zahrawi, and representatives of the two countries' private sectors at the Artachan Conference Center today. Discussion centered on development opportunities in Guyana's public and private sectors in areas including agriculture and agro-processing, energy, security, digitization, aviation, pharmaceutical, and more. The president underscored that technology and innovation are key drivers of his government's development plan. In this regard, he urged the private sector of both countries to see this as an opportunity not only to engage, but to plant an important seed and to exchange ideas that will lead to results. Present at the meeting were Finance Minister Dr. Ashni Singh and Minister of Public Service, Government Efficiency and Implementation Zulfikar Ali and other government officials as well as leaders of public institutions. Meanwhile, the Ghana Power Light Company has signed a strategic memorandum of understanding with Global South Utilities Power Enterprises Investment of the United Arab Emirates. The agreement establishes a framework for cooperation in three priority areas: power generation, renewable energy, and smart electricity infrastructure. Head of GPL's Executive Management Committee, Kesh Nandlal, says this partnership represents another significant step in GPL's journey to build a modern, resilient, and sustainable electricity sector in Guyana. Under the MOU, GPL and GSU will collaborate on identifying, evaluating, and developing projects within the power and energy sector. The agreement also provides for joint feasibility studies and the exploration of financing, technical cooperation, and implementation of strategies for future projects. Through this collaboration, GPL expects to benefit from global best practices and advanced technologies that will support the modernization of Guyana's electricity network. The partnership is also expected to play a key role in advancing renewable energy integration, strengthening generation capacity, and introducing smart electricity infrastructure that better serves customers across the country. In some sad news just coming to hand, a 93-year-old woman, Barbara Singh, has lost her life after a fire of unknown origin destroyed the upper flat of a two-storied home she shared with her husband on Independence Boulevard in Georgetown. When NCN News visited the scene, relatives were trying to come to grips with the tragedy. Her granddaughter, Keisha Singh, told NCN News that Barbara was alone in the house when the fire started. The cause of the fire remains unknown as investigations continue. Following extensive measures implemented to combat a recent detection of COVID-19 cases in Region 6, Regional Executive Officer Ronald Harsawak reported that no new cases have been recorded in the recent days. He made the disclosure while providing an update to members of the Regional Democratic Council during its statutory meeting on Thursday.
6: So I want to believe because of our actions, it helped, and because of the cycle and so on, I don't want to say we're in the clear, we're still vigilant, we're still looking out, but there were no cases reported as of recent of COVID within Region 6.
1: The REO said schools were sanitized and contact tracing were conducted to help contain the spread of the virus.
6: If cases were found at home, we asked the people at home to stay at home, don't take the child to school. We sanitized using alcohol the facilities that the kids were from. And there were certain cases where schools were closed for 2 or 3 days, and there were other places where classes were asked to stay home.
1: Meanwhile, Health Minister Dr. Frank Anthony says health facilities in Region 6 remain prepared to respond if needed. 18 hours 8, we go to news in the region. The University of the West Indies Seismic Research Center in Trinidad and Tobago has confirmed that the coastal uplift that tore through the Gulf coastline last week was as a result of the twin earthquakes in Venezuela. The 7.2 and 7.5 earthquakes that ravaged the South American country have led to over

0: stranded, some trapped by boulders along the shoreline. Rippling pools emitting what Mohan assessed to be a natural oil seep were also observed. The UWI Seismic Research Center on Thursday released its preliminary assessment of the location, noting that the event was indeed triggered by the quakes. It also drew comparison to a similar fracturing that occurred in the aftermath of a large earthquake near Trinidad in 2018. And finally, on the international scene, France has said it recorded at least more than 2,000 deaths during the last week of a record-breaking European heat wave in June, as forecasters warn further extreme temperatures in the next few days. Deaths rose to 29% in the last week of June compared to the week before, with France Health Minister Stephanie Risk adding that there had been a clear increase in deaths among those 45 years and over. France saw its hottest day ever on average countrywide on June 24, with temperatures hitting almost 41 degrees Celsius in Paris and half of the nation placed under a red heat wave alert. News of the death toll comes with parts of Europe, including the UK, bracing for more searing temperatures from this weekend. BBC Weather says a large area of high temperature is currently building up from the Azores towards Portugal and Spain, and that by weekend, the heat wave forecast could climb across France and to southern Britain. And that's the news to the moment.
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0: And before we go, a recap of the headlines for you. President Ali announces secondary school for Akubini as cabinet outreach continues across Region 2. GPL signs MOU with UAE Power Company to develop local electricity sector. Over 90,000 senior citizens to benefit from transportation allowance in the region. UWI says earthquake in Venezuela caused Trinidad coastline to rise, and internationally, France records 2,025 excess deaths at peak of heat wave as Europe braces for more extreme weather. The news came to you compliments of Tulsi Prasad Limited.
3: This has been the news, featuring the personalities, issues, and events that made the news in Guyana, the Caribbean, and around the world. The news was compiled and edited in the newsroom of the National Communications Network.
4: Essequibo is Guyana's.
0: Time check, 18 hours, 13. On the Voice of Guyana, it's now time for report on sport. Here now is your Friday evening sports package.
5: With the sports news at this time, I'm Tariq Walters. Good evening. Thanks for joining us. First up, World Cup news. Egypt advanced to the round of 16 after defeating Australia 4-2 on penalties following a tense 1-1 draw in Houston. The Pharaohs dominated early possession but struggled to breach the Socceroos' stubborn defence. Egypt finally broke the deadlock in the second half through a brilliant strike, but a heartbreak own goal from Mohamed Hani levelled the score for Australia. Socceroos' goalkeeper Patrick Breach made a spectacular save in extra time to force the shootout. However, Egypt held their nerve from the penalty spot, converting four penalties to secure their knockout spot and end Australia's brave World Cup campaign. In local news, we tell you that the 2026 edition of Guyana's premier horse racing event, the 18th Guyana Cup, was officially launched on Thursday at the AC Marriott Hotel.

0: The year's event will be staged on August 23 at the Rising Sun Turf Club in Region 5 and will feature 14 races with more than 65 million Guyanese dollars in prize money up for grabs. Here's more from Travis Seymour.
1: Top horses and jockeys from Guyana, the Caribbean, South America, Canada, USA and beyond are expected to compete for top honors. The feature race, the Banks Dyage Guyana Cup, will see the winning stable taking home $12 million. Other major races include the Peter Lewis Guyana Cup Sprint and the Forest Imported Derby, each offering $7.5 million, as well as the Mohammed Excavating Sir Balaji Derby with a $5.6 million purse. Chief Executive Officer of Jumbo Jet Events, Nazaruddin Mohammed Jr., reflected on the event's growth.
2: From the very first Guyana Cup until today, I've seen the hard work, the sacrifices, and the passion that went into building this event. Today, it's an honor for me to continue the journey and help take Guyana Cup to the level that it deserves.
1: Sonia Forrester, marketing manager, major sponsor, Banks Dyage, explained the company's support for the Guyana Cup for 18 years.
3: A year. It's always an honor for us to support events such as these because they bring together talents, competition, superior horses in this case, and passionate fans. Banks Dyage Limited has always believed in the values of dedication, perseverance, and excellence.
1: Meanwhile, Minister of Culture and Sports Charles Ramson Jr. says event success has coincided with the growth of the sport locally, but this is only the beginning.
4: 18 years has been a long time to get it to this point. But you're only just scratching the surface of what this race will become. The future for horse racing in Guyana, and that's the reason why I'm here today, not just to support you, Junior, and to let the world know that this event has the support and the baptism of His Excellency President Irfan Ali. And
1: organized by the Jumbo Jet Thoroughbred Horse Racing Committee, the Guyana Cup will be held under the Guyana Horse Racing Authority Act on August 23rd at the Rising Sun Turf Club. Travis Seymour, NCN Sport.
0: Thanks, Travis. Meanwhile, this year's Guyana Cup will for the first time be staged under the newly intact Guyana Horse Racing Authority Act. Minister of Culture, Youth and Sports Charles Ramson Jr., who piloted the legislation, announced that Cabinet has approved the Guyana Horse Racing Authority Committee.
4: And I'm pleased to share today that having had the legislation passed last year, that Cabinet approved the committee for the Horse Racing Authority, Dr. Stephen Chaffon, Adrian Anamaya, Nardeo Basudeo, Amarnath Kirital Tipal, I hope I don't mess that one up, Kiritpal, Zaire Khan, Punai Bejruk, and Mohammed Naeem Kamal. Those are the members of the Horse Racing Authority, and they will have their first meeting this month.
0: The authority will oversee licensing, horse welfare compliance, and enforcement safety standards, and the overall regulation and development of horse racing in Guyana. In basketball news, we tell you that the Guyana Basketball Federation is set to host a referee workshop ahead of the FIBA AmeriCup 2029 Caribbean pre-qualifiers. The GBF says this will ensure every aspect of the tournament is held to international standards, beginning with the officials who will oversee the games. The referee workshop is set for Monday, July 6th at the National Bureau of Standards Training Room 1. Bringing together about 30 local selected referees for a full day of instructions. The workshop, which runs from 9 hours to 19 hours, will be conducted by respected FIBA referee instructor Felipe Venezuela of Chile. The FIBA AmeriCup 2029 Caribbean pre-qualifiers gets underway from July 8th to 12th at the Cliff Anderson Sports Hall. And finally in sport, we tell you that the Guyana Under 19 men's captain, Pameshwar Ram, and wicketkeeper batter Shamar Apple, fresh from representing the West Indies at the Under 19 World Cup, are confident the national team is prepared to challenge for this year's Cricket West Indies Rising Stars Under 19 Championship. As Guyana continues its training camp ahead of the regional tournament, the squad remains focused on fine-tuning its preparations despite recent weather disruptions. Captain Pameshwar Ram said the team has made steady progress throughout the camp and is building the chemistry needed to compete at a high level.
5: Preparation was good with the guys them so far. Seeing the guys them in some good touch today, seeing some good shots, see some the bowlers them hitting some good areas. Guys, I'm gelling well. Yeah, looking to keep the same energy throughout the camp.
0: Ram, who also progressed through Guyana's youth system, said leading his country is an honor, and he hopes to set the standard through his performances on and off the field. Meanwhile, wicketkeeper batter Shamar Apple said the players have remained committed throughout the preparations period, making the most of every training opportunity. While individual performances are important, Apple said the team's focus remained firmly on one objective.
6: My goals in heading into the Under 19 World Cup is just to win the tournament. Other than making runs, taking dismissals, the main thing is to just win the tournament, nothing else.
0: Guyana will be aiming to end its wait for a regional Under 19 title when the Cricket West Indies Rising Stars Championship bowls off. And that's sports to the moment.
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9: 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The summers weren't as hot as they are right now, and the rainy season meant that it only rained when it was supposed to.
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18: Hello there. Let's tell you what's happening with the price of gold for the economic report. The price of gold being the second fix is US $4,164.15 per ounce. The gross price is 826,583 Guyana dollars per ounce. The net price or take-home pay is 764,589 Guyana dollars per ounce, or 38,229 Guyana dollars per pennyweight. The selling price is 842,553 Guyana dollars per ounce. I am Fuchsia Lunk, and this has been your economic report as of July 3, 2026.
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7: 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It's now time for this evening's BBC Witness History feature.
19: Hello and welcome to Witness History from the BBC World Service with me, Tim O'Callaghan. Feel free to skip ahead a little bit if you're already one of our regular listeners, but if you're new here, welcome along. We bring you moments from history with the people who were there to see it. Episodes are just 9 minutes long, so if that sounds like something you'd enjoy, please subscribe and turn on your push notifications for wherever you get your BBC podcasts, so you never miss an episode. Forty years ago, one of America's most famous landmarks underwent a huge restoration project. Standing 93 metres high on an island in New York Harbour, the Statue of Liberty was a gift from France to mark the 100th anniversary of America's Declaration of Independence from Britain. In the 1980s, it was decided she was in need of some work to keep her looking her best.
20: America's most famous landmark, the Statue of Liberty, is celebrating her 100th birthday, and to mark her centenary, she's had a facelift costing millions of pounds. Now she's having a party. It starts tomorrow in New York Harbour.
19: Give me your tired, your poor, your huddled masses yearning to breathe free. That's what's written on the pedestal of the Statue of Liberty. It was often the first sight to greet immigrants arriving into America seeking a new life. They would be processed at the nearby Ellis Island, which was also to be part of the renovation project.
21: It was a thrilling time for me. It might even be the highlight of my career.
19: Peter Desauer was one of the architects who had the huge task of restoring the two landmarks.
21: It was a cast of thousands. There were so many professionals on so many teams, so many members of so many unions and craft organizations coming and going and working. So it was like a movie set for a grand feature.
19: But before we get into all of that, let me give you a bit of history about the monuments. The statue was first constructed in France out of copper, shipped to America in 240 boxes, and eventually built and dedicated in October 1886. Then it wasn't its iconic green colour, but a more typical copper reddish brown, which lasted for around 20 years before being oxidised to the colour it is today.
22: In the 25 years that followed the Civil War, 10 million immigrants entered the United States, most of them from Europe. These people felt that they had arrived in a land of hope. As they sailed into New York Harbor, they gazed at the giant Statue of Liberty holding her torch aloft.
19: The immigrants continued to arrive, and in 1892, a special processing center in New York Harbor on Ellis Island opened. It closed in the 1950s.
23: This was where America sifted her new citizens, inspected them, classified them, and if necessary, investigated them.
19: In 1982, US President Ronald Reagan appointed a commission to raise funds for the restoration projects. It would see the island become a national museum of immigration.
21: When you went to New York, which is full of so many ethnicities and so many people who had parents and grandparents who came over to Ellis Island when it first opened, it had a very familiar family and personal relationship to so many residents in New Jersey, New York, and throughout the nation.
19: But despite the president's enthusiasm, the US Treasury wasn't prepared to foot the $240 million bill. So, where would the funds come from?
21: There were many appeals for more money. I took many people on tours of the project sites at a distance and safely, of course. If you made a $100 contribution and you had an ancestor who came through Ellis Island and the Statue of Liberty, that person's name could be put on a large display. There was an appeal for people to send in their ancestral archives if they had any relatives who came through Ellis Island and the Statue of Liberty. It was a great time of pride. In other words, this is our purpose. We are a nation of immigrants. People come here to find a better way of life. I think most of them did.
19: A significant portion of the funding for the restoration project also came from businesses who were given the chance to use the statue's image to promote their products, including credit card firms, drinks brands, and even a deodorant company. In 1984, work finally began on the Statue of Liberty, with a mesh of scaffolding surrounding the structure. But now the issue was, who could do the work?
21: They were called the Métiers Champenois.
19: French metal workers, who were called upon to help with certain sections that required specialist skills. They used the original 19th century photos as their guide.
21: They made the torch in flame, they restored the face and the nose, the toes and the fingers, and many of the deteriorating pieces on the Statue of Liberty, and the new pieces were then artificially patinaed, or aged, you say, to fit in with the green patina of the rest of the statue.
19: Whilst work was going well on the statue, things weren't going as smoothly on Ellis Island.
21: We were taking a building that was dilapidated and repairing all of its exterior features, interior features, and adding so many modern features such as lighting, electrical, mechanical, even the wall, the seawall that surrounded Ellis Island was showing signs of decay. So we had a project to have all that stonework repointed, injected with new concrete. I had to put on a scuba suit to go down and make sure that all of the injection was staying in place. I found several blowouts.
19: There was a lot of pressure on the teams to make sure they finished the statue on time. Huge celebrations were planned for the 4th of July weekend, American Independence Day, of 1986, which had been renamed Liberty Weekend. These included a flotilla of boats that would sail past the statue, a concert, a grand blimp race where four airships, sponsored by brands, raced up the Hudson River for charity, firework displays, the list goes on.
21: My fellow Americans.
19: But luckily, by the night of the 3rd of July, everything was ready for President Reagan to unveil the restored statue.
1: A light that tonight will shortly cast its glow upon her, as it has upon us for two centuries, keeping faith with a dream of long ago and guiding millions still to a future of peace and freedom. And now we will unveil that gallant lady. Thank you, and God bless you all.
21: I was in the audience with many of the professionals and persons with whom I was associated for the work itself. And then there was a grand spectacle in the harbor. The great tall ships paraded. Just imagine New York Harbor around Liberty Island, full of boats and ships, people just enjoying the day, watching the Statue of Liberty, basking under its new elegant eminence when the scaffolding finally came down.
19: Whilst Peter and millions of Americans enjoyed it, the BBC's Martin Bell's coverage of the event was slightly more British in tone.
2: If you want restraint, good taste, decorum, this is the wrong place to look. It is the home of hype and hucksterism, the sweet land of liquidity.
19: Oh, cheer up, Martin, it was a party. The work on Ellis Island finished in 1990, and Peter looks back on his contribution to the restorations with great pride.
21: It unified the nation with a great focus and sense of purpose. It was a revival of patriotism and pride. And we did these projects. We finished them. We did a good job.
19: Peter Disauer is a historical architect with the National Park Service of the United States of America. He's 77 years old and is still working. He was speaking to me, Tim O'Callaghan, for Witness History.
3: From sea to shining sea.
19: Thank you.
0: 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Follow the West Indies as they take on New Zealand in a five-match one international series. The first three matches will be played at the Ghana National Stadium on July 11, 13 and 16 before the final two encounters move on to Barbados on July 19 and 21. Don't miss a ball of the action. 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
4: Well, I'm Steve. I ain't seen the pit today, partner. You just said lighting in your hammock like you got egg.
5: By this fever and shivering got me bad. Who with me here for work?
4: What's the minute you talking about, no? Salon, you got fever? You sure is a malaria you got?
5: By me, no. I sick like dog ape, plus I broke.
4: But now you gotta go and get tested. I mean, not because you got fever mean you got malaria, but it's best to be safe than sorry.
5: The man said I got bush growing in the back of the camp that is carried down the malaria. I gonna buy some of them and just drink them.
4: But I use a mucorwa. You gotta get tested so you can know if you got the malaria, plus know what kind. Here one, each malaria has got different treatment. I had Vivax the other day, and I had to drink the pill for 14 days straight. Now I strong like horse, I'm making the load.
5: Shucks, boy. Hey, this thing sounds serious, champ. I feel like I'm gonna take this test. Me neighbor, they're sick, plus broke.
6: Testing and treatment is your first step to getting back to work. Take care of yourself, because this little mosquito is big problems.
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24: This is UN News Today with me, Daniel Johnson. The headlines. The El Niño climate phenomenon is likely to intensify extreme weather events all over the planet, UN weather scientists say. Meanwhile, in Sudan, relentless drone strikes by paramilitary forces encircling El Obeid could be the precursor to yet more war crimes, the Human Rights Council hears. And UN Rights Chief Volker Türk condemns Russia's deadly use of drones and long-range weapons in its ongoing full-scale invasion of Ukraine. More heat waves and other weather extremes are increasingly likely across the world now and in coming months, linked to strengthening El Niño conditions in the tropical Pacific, the UN World Meteorological Organization, WMO, said on Friday. El Niño will also give an extra boost to global temperatures, said WMO scientist Alvaro Silva. He added that during El Niño years, global temperatures normally reach record levels too. According to WMO's monthly global seasonal climate update, there's high confidence that strong El Niño conditions will develop rapidly from July to September. Here's the agency's spokesperson, Claire Nullis.
25: It's the first week of July. It's the start of what is traditionally the hottest month of the year, and yet already in June we've seen record-breaking temperatures in many parts of Europe. Just as an example, Germany last weekend saw a new national temperature record of 41.7 degrees.
24: WMO highlighted drier-than-average conditions in Central America and the Caribbean, along with North and South America too. Drier weather patterns are also forecast in parts of Indonesia and Southeast Asia during the monsoon season, while wetter conditions are anticipated during the rainy season from September to December in East Africa. The war in Sudan threatens to spiral further as the strategic town of El Obeid continues to face relentless drone attacks by advancing paramilitary forces, the UN's human rights chief Volker Türk said on Friday. Speaking at the Human Rights Council, he called for action from world leaders to stop the heavy fighting that has already caused a massive humanitarian emergency in Sudan and beyond, marked by mass atrocity crimes against civilians. In the space of just 3 weeks last month, Mr. Turk's office documented 15 drone strikes on El Obeid, the capital of North Kordofan, and surrounding areas, which killed at least 45 civilians. These drones, launched by former allies, the paramilitary rapid support forces and the Sudanese armed forces, have repeatedly struck markets, schools, fuel stations, water infrastructure and civilian vehicles, the High Commissioner said. Conflict-related atrocities against civilians have happened before in Sudan, including in the besieged North Darfur city of El Fasher, where 6,000 people were killed in the space of 3 days last October, according to the UN Rights Office. Further killing took place at Zamzam Camp, the largest one for people displaced in North Darfur by the war, which was overrun by Rapid Support Forces fighters last April. Staying with the Human Rights Council, where Volker Turk said that Ukraine's people are enduring more destruction, pain and suffering instead of moving closer towards peace. In an update to the council on Friday, Mr. Turk reported that at least 1,270 civilians have been confirmed killed and nearly 7,000 injured in Ukraine between December and May. At least 30 civilians were also killed on Thursday night in one of the deadliest attacks on Kyiv so far in the war. Nearly all of these casualties occurred in territory controlled by the Ukrainian government, the UN rights chief continued. He said that Russia was largely responsible for this deadly escalation that's been caused by its use of long-range weapons and drones. On the 13th and 14th of May this year, Russian armed forces launched more than 1,500 drones and missiles across 8 regions of Ukraine and Kyiv city, killing 27 civilians and injuring at least 83, the High Commissioner said. Daniel Johnson, UN News.
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9: Kashima to Ajahi to Guyana / Venezuela, Imai Madoahi Kona. 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Arbitral award taasha asan. Kenshikwano anto 1899 iwa loko. The boundary between Guyana and Venezuela has been set by treaty and binding legal process for approximately 126 years by way of an arbitral award which was handed down in 1899. 2. At that time, Venezuela agreed that the arbitration would be a full, perfect, and final settlement of the boundary. Kakuba Venezuela Kishitwaka to arbitration kuna. Tuhu to ebeto satuwabu ken hibituwabu ajahi wai amunisha tuhururu wai amunisha kiraji wai nakar kuna. However, in 1962, Venezuela rejected the 1819 arbitral award by questioning its validity. Hence, the controversy between Guyana and Venezuela began 63 years ago because of Venezuela's contention. Chajiki Karuhu, 1962 Iwaloku, Venezuela Boreda Chika to 1899 Arbitral Award. Adukutachimambo Tisakona. Then Imai Maduambo to Kona 63 Iwajiki Taboritim Benatiri to Award Katakona. 4 years later in 1966, the United Kingdom / British Guyana and Venezuela signed the Geneva Agreement, where both parties agreed to settle Venezuela's contention of the nullity and validity of the 1899 award by diplomatic negotiations for a period of 4 years. Bichi Iwalchiki, 1966 Lukonro, the United Nations, to the United Kingdom, Ka British Guyana, Kento Venezuela, Borita Abakata, Geneva Agreement Tasha Asan, Yonto Biama Ta Jaja Libya, Piro Sabun, to Venezuela Imai Madoa Hikuna, Alikatanta Misa, Temashirokon, Tokata Borita Tokoba, 1899. Bichi Vivabeata, Trave Ajaja Duaha, Tisa Dimbia to Ima Hikuna. 5. The Geneva Agreement also mandated the United Nations Secretary General to select a final means of settlement of the controversy if the parties fail to reach a solution or agree on another means of settlement. Tokata Geneva Agreement Tasha Asa Shikata Takuna Sabu to United Nations Shihimu Ba Tuchikimbia Aba Satuwabu Unabahi Ken Isahi. To Imai Madwa Berobe Nakaro. 6. For over 50 years of the existence of the Geneva Agreement, several mechanisms were utilized, including a good officer process under the UN Secretary General to bring a final settlement to the controversy. but those mechanisms were unsuccessful. Korohoda, 50-year Ajika to Geneva Agreement, Kakilukuchi. Amajan to Rome, Mekabutoma to Kishida. Amuni, Abasatuabu, Officer Mekabuni, to UN Ashihi Abu. Tibi Dimbia to Imai Madohi Abu. Ton Trabe Mekabuni, Uroshidana. 7. As a result, in January 2018, the Secretary General of the United Nations concluded that no significant progress had been made under the Good Offices process and referred the controversy to the International Court of Justice for resolution. Barihamaron tikishidi, tamanja korotahamaron, karuhoda January 2018 loko, the United Nations shihi dika hamako sabeto hamatali marikuambo to satuwabo officer mekabuni lokwaria. Tradamaki to United Nations shi Chicago to International Court of Justice kabuloko tawatsukimbya to isahi to imaimadoa bero nakaro. 8. In March 2018, Guyana filed an application with the International Court of Justice, instituting proceedings against Venezuela, in which it asked the court to determine that the 1899 award is valid and binding on both states and that the lawful international boundary is the one established by the award. March 2018, Iwaloko, Guyana Mikodakoba, Ababorituatu Kata, to International Court of Justice Amuru. 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In June 2018, Venezuela challenged the jurisdiction of the ICJ, arguing that the ICJ lacked jurisdiction to hear the case. June 2018, Iwaloko, Venezuela Jinaba to ICJ Rabudiki, and Adikotunu, Tamuninjaro to Tatakona, to the Kimbia to Kis Kona. 10. On December 2020, the court determined that it had jurisdiction to hear the case on the merits of Guyana's application concerning the validity of the arbitral award of 1899. December 2020, Iwaloko, the court Onabaka Eheima, Tamukada, Tadikimbia, to Isahi, to case Guyana Baritashakona. Kehama Satuwabo to 1899 Award Amu, Guyana Mu, 11. In December 2024, Guyana submitted to the court its final written brief on the merits of the case. December 2024, Iwaloko, Guyana Shikakoba to court Mu, Hamaron Boritoa to Hibi, Tabaritasha to case Lokuji. Meanwhile, Venezuela's final written submission is due to be filed on 11th of August, 2025. Tra makanakaruhu hibika tuha boritoa tukata Venezuela shikisha to court mu kaka 11th August, 2025 andi. 12. Thereafter, the court will schedule oral hearings on the merits of the case, to be followed by deliberations and issuance of its final judgment, which is anticipated in 2026. 12. Tragically, to court Andaha, Takanabimbia Ajahi, to Sabeto Baritasha Ainikuhi, to case Amunisha. Adukotahi ke Onabahi Kotaha Tragically. Ken abasatu hibito wago onabahi tishkoha toho andakuma to 2026 Iwaloko. 13. Guyana remains committed to the peaceful resolution of the controversy through the International Court of Justice process. and Guyana has pledged to abide by the court's decision, whatever it might be. Guyana ashikoma aba mayakwa anto hibihi to imai madoi na konaria to International Court of Justice Lokochi. Ken Guyana maritaka talwa to sombia to court uchikishama yambalikitinha alika jiru tandi. Ministry of Foreign Affairs and International Cooperation, April 8, 2025. Dikari Mbara Ajito Ken Hururu Aunaka Tumukwatu, April 8. Some definitions. Abasabu Ajahibe, treaty, written agreement between two or more states. Burituatu Kata, Bianino, Ken Abasabu No Shikwa Banana Kanroko. Two, arbitration. Aba isadahi satumaria bia biamino nakarko baratatuna loa lokuji. Three, arbitral award, the result of an arbitration. Arbitral bukihi hama uchki disha to ajajadahi bakwaria. Rejected, did not accept. Misato, waiko ashika. Contention, mashikina to imaimadwahi. 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Seven, mandated, give an order or make compulsory. Banishaha, bishika aba ajahi to hamatali hibimbia, muna banim bare. 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
4: Hello and welcome to the Football Daily with me, Rick Edwards, and Guillaume Balagay.
5: Yeah, I'm not Lloyd, sorry. I'm not as funny as him either.
4: You don't need to apologise for that, Guillaume, let me tell you. Yeah. And you wear much better shirts. So
5: that is, there's no competition there. Have you ever done stand-up comedy?
4: Yeah, I have actually.
5: It's the most terrifying.
4: About 25 years ago.
5: Yeah.
4: I wouldn't want to do it now. You?
5: No, I haven't, no. But I know Lloyd does, and I've seen him, and he's a master of dominating the stage and the audience and all of that.
4: Yeah, but he doesn't bring any of that to the pod.
5: Is that right?
4: That's what frustrates me, yeah. How long are you in LA for?
5: A couple of days more, I think, and then I'll go to Dallas. Spain is going to try to base themselves in Dallas until the final one. They go to New... Oh, no, sorry.
4: Yeah, but I know that's what you think anyway.
5: So we'll be in Dallas next after LA. One more day. So what should I do around here? I've seen there's a place that does jazz music.
4: It depends what you want, what you're after.
5: Yeah, a bit like cocktails, talk, music.
4: Look, if you want cocktails, anywhere along here is
5: right.
4: Good.
5: Okay.
4: Have you been in the sea yet?
5: I went to Manhattan Beach.
4: Oh, it's nice down there.
5: Very nice. And just by pure accident, because I was late, I meant to go there for many hours and film a few things. I just saw the sunset. So I got at the end of just before the light went. Sunset was
4: it's
5: lovely.
4: So pretty down there. Yeah. We were looking at the little beach houses and being like, I mean, how much can these be? And we looked it up and it's too much. It's quite a lot too much. So we had the pleasure a bit earlier on of speaking to World Cup winner and Spain's all-time leading goal scorer.
5: Yeah, lovely guy as well.
4: Lovely man. David Villa. Here he is.
6: David Villa, how are you?
7: Good, good. Very good.
6: I want to talk to you, first of all, about Mikel Oyarzabal, because he feels like a player that, I don't know about in Spain, but outside of Spain, people don't really talk about him. Like people, he's sort of like this kind of invisible man, and he just sort of pops up and scores these goals. What's the perception of him in Spain?
7: No, I think he's a great player. He is one of the best strikers right now in Spain. For Spain, the people know that he's one of the best of the best right now in Spain. The problem is like he play in Real Sociedad. Real Sociedad, he doesn't play the Champions League. Mm. Champions League outside of Spain has a lot of impact. And if you didn't see him, it's normally that out of Spain, if you don't see the national team, he's not a player that the people love him, you know, because it's important to play the Champions League. But in Spain, he's one of the players and the people know it. From Real Sociedad, when he played as a club and obviously when he played in Spain, that he's doing very well.
6: Is he one of Spain's most crucial players in this tournament, do you think?
7: Right now, yes. Mm. He's a talent in the box. He played very well because he combined with the number 10, today Dani Olmo, sometimes Pedri, sometimes Merino. He combines very well, playing in the middle of the central backs. That makes that the central back don't go to the left when Lamine Yamal or Nico or Baena has one by one against the left back in the box. he's a shark. You know?
6: Yeah.
7: Today, I think he has three chances. One chance is the keeper of the Austria. Mm-hmm. Austria did a very well stop, and the other two was inside.
6: Yeah. He is quite low profile and unflashy. He just scores goals for you.
7: Yeah. He's humble. You know, he doesn't like a lot the focus in this, the focus of the media and everything. But again, he's a great player and he's one of the best scorers that Spain did in these years.
6: I would probably make the argument he's the most prolific Spanish striker since you.
7: Can be. For numbers, yes. I mean, you know, the people can... If you look in the numbers after me, Morata did very well. Mm. The numbers of Morata are amazing. The numbers of Ferran are amazing also. And the number of Oyarzabal are very well. So the three, these kind of players, you know, the people can like more one player or other player. But if you're talking about numbers, these three players are doing very well in when they put the Spanish national team jersey.
6: The race for the Golden Boot at this tournament is fantastic. As someone who's won a Golden Boot at a Euros and come very close to winning a Golden Boot at a World Cup, is that something that you are thinking about during the tournament? Like in 2010, were you keeping an eye on Müller, what Müller was up to?
7: You know, when you are a striker and you live for the goal, you're always thinking about to score goals, to be the top scorer, because if you are top scorer, your team can do very well things, you know, because you need to score. But you know, when you are playing, you are not thinking about that, the trophy. The trophy that you're thinking about is that the team, the World Cup trophy for be the winner. But you know that inside you need to score goals. The teammates and the team are waiting for you to score goals. And if you score the most, it's better for the team.
6: Who's your favorite striker at this tournament?
7: You know, it's difficult to set. Oyarzabal is doing well. I like him. He's Spanish. Mbappé are doing well. But I think he's not a number nine as a striker. Messi are amazing, but Messi is not a...
6: Yeah.
7: Messi is everything. You know, he's a striker, he's number 10, he's a winger, he's everything. He can play in everything. And if you ask me about the traditional number nine, Harry Kane is the traditional number nine, and he's doing very well too.
6: You mentioned Lionel Messi there.
7: Also, I forget Haaland and Kane.
6: The
7: theoretical number nine, you know, in the box, Haaland and Kane are the best.
6: You mentioned Lionel Messi there. You obviously played with him for 3 years at Barcelona. He assisted you a bunch of times. Does it amaze you that he's still playing at the level that he's playing at?
7: When you're talking about Messi, I always thinking about that he is capable to do everything. Doesn't matter the age, doesn't matter the difficulties of the tournament, because he's the best all time, in my opinion. But he's 39, you know, he's 39. So he surprised me a lot for the level that he's doing. His quality, he has teammates around him that cover him, the things that he cannot do as when he was 25 years old, and they are doing very well.
6: When you were playing with him, were you kind of aware of just how good he was?
7: Yeah, he surprised you every day because he's the best. He's good in everything. Has the opportunity and the lucky to play with him was amazing, because for me he's the best player all time. But in the position that I take in Barcelona, I received a lot of good passes from him. So it was a great experience to play with him, yes.
6: And what about this Spain team? Because all of the conversation for the first few games, and particularly in the group stages, was about France and how potent France looked. And not that many people were talking about Spain. There was that frustration against Cape Verde, but then the game that you've just been to against Austria, it felt like Spain were just kicking into gear.
7: Yeah, they did very well today, and it's good for the team, because I know that they are not happy for the way that they are playing. They are winning the games, but they are players that want more, and they know that they can do more. Today is totally different. They did a great game. They play very well. They score 3 goals, but they make a lot of chances. And for me, it's a step today very important for the next, because Spain again play as a Spain.
6: Yeah. And what's the expectation at home? Is it that you win it?
7: Yeah. I think, you know, winning the World Cup is always difficult, but knowing that and see the Spain, the way that the Spain play, you say, okay, they can win, of course. What team can stop them? France, can be Portugal, you know, winning the World Cup is difficult because it has great teams here, but if you look at Spain, obviously, they are one of the best teams, yes.
6: I've got to ask you what you've thought of England. Generally speaking, we've been, I think, disappointed in what we've seen.
7: No, I love a lot. They play strong. They have a strong defense. They have Harry Kane. They have good strikers. And I believe in them. I think England can do a great World Cup because they have a great team.
6: Who else has impressed you?
7: Probably Morocco. Morocco is a team that they play well in the African Cup. They are playing well. They

0: in terms of a striker, it's a dream because when you hit it, yeah. it stays hit.
1: Yeah.
0: Have you had a go?
1: No, I didn't shoot a lot now the balls, but I remember in 2010 that happened the same. You know, always the keepers has problems with and the striker. We are happy with that. You know, it's the difficulty of football. Adidas always did very well. The ball is amazing, but the difficulty of this sport is that you need to accommodate yourself before the interview. We're talking about the difficulty is playing Mexico, you know, for every team, but you need to accommodate yourself. It's not easy to play this sport because it's not a rule that every day you play in the same space, in the same weather. You need to change, you know. The most faster you accommodate yourself as a team and as a player, you have more opportunity to win, and this is the difficulty to this sport.
0: Did you used to notice variation in the ball?
1: Yeah, sometimes. Not with this, because I didn't play with him with this, but in 2010, we realized that depends of you shooting, the ball can help you as a striker, and you know, you accommodate yourself to that, as I mentioned.
0: And just finally, who's going to win it?
1: I hope Spain. I believe Spain too. But again, it's a difficult World Cup, and winning the World Cup is always difficult. They always surprise something. But I believe, and I think Spain can do it again.
0: Really nice chatting to you. Thanks so much, David.
1: Thank you so much.
0: Really interesting talking to David about Oyarzabal, who we've spoken about. And he does just kind of go under the radar, but he's so effective.
2: Yeah, he's got to copyright the Invisible Man.
0: Because it's good, isn't it?
2: That's what he is. And the radar, I guess if you want to be in the posters in, you know, LA, New York, and all these places where you see Lamine Yamal and Vinny and all those, you have to want it, you have to play for a big side, and you have to be very good. And he's only one of those three things. He's at Real Sociedad, has always been, will always be, won't move from there. There are rumours that Barcelona do want a striker, and they say it's Julian Alvarez of Atletico Madrid or Oyarzabal. I think they put Oyarzabal name there just to try to bring the price down on Julian Alvarez. He won't be Mikel, because Mikel wants to stay where he is.
0: And it's his boyhood club?
2: Yeah, yeah. And he was on loan a few months as a youth man for Eibar locally. But it doesn't, you know, he was interviewed after the game. It was like, can we do this quickly, you know? Oh, who do you want next, Croatia or Portugal? I don't care. You know, that was the kind of interview. Lovely, lovely, intelligent guy. His mom is a banker. Dad is also a businessman, and they run his stuff. And he doesn't want it in any other way. And he goes back, when he goes back home, he goes back to his mates from, you know, school, keeps him grounded in a way, but is the quiet leader of that side. And somebody that is one of the most intelligent players I've ever seen. Being invisible in such a crowded place is a sign of it.
0: I really found the contrast today watching Spain, who are excellent, by the way, we'll come on to that, between Lamine Yamal, who, I mean, we know is a fabulous player, but felt like he was trying to do a bit too much to me.
2: He was trying to be too much Lamine Yamal.
0: Right. And then Oyarzabal, who just very simply just scores when he gets opportunities.
2: That's
0: his job. And that's it. No frills. Do what needs to be done. That's me.
2: David said it, didn't he? It's just he had three chances. One almost a score, but needed a big save and two goals. And he's elegant in the way he does things. And he's got no problem in hitting with his right foot, like in the second goal, even though he's clearly left-footed. So he's got talent. But how did he appear in that position for the second goal? It's what takes us all aback while we keep looking at Lamine Yamal. And today, he wanted the ball from the beginning. He's determined to be our leader, the man that wins the World Cup, and all of that. But it was a bit too much. He was also picked for the mix zone at the end, and he was a bit down. He was in his moment. But he said something very nice. All he does is for his mom, who's having the life that she always wanted, and for his little brother, cute three-year-old.
0: I've seen a load You've of stuff on pictures, Instagram yeah. of him dancing at the side of the pitch. Yeah. It's great.
2: I actually spent 3 hours outside the hotel of the players yesterday because I had a meeting and it was 3 hours late. But you get to see a lot of things, like his two mates, Lamine's two mates, who are with him all the time, who are super famous. All the kids wanted pictures with them. And

0: They came empty-handed, and then they went with big bags, I suppose, of things signed by him. His mom, who wasn't a glamour girl, but now she's and loving it with the big sunglasses. And when people were clapping, there was about 150 people outside the hotel clapping her coming in. She was just very quietly just raising her hand and saying hello to all of them. They're having a whale of a time, and I think Lamine loves the fact that they're doing all of that.
1: It's funny to think that Ayafaba probably could have walked in and no one would have noticed him.
0: Yeah. Be like, I don't know, his mom that? Is or
1: yeah.
0: that.
1: Yeah, nobody knows anything about him. Going back to Ayafaba, does he score a lot of goals in La Liga?
0: So he scored 15 goals last season, 9 the one before and 9 the one before that.
1: So
0: and
1: not particularly?
0: No, about 4 or 5 the one before that, because he actually got a cruciate ligament injury that missed made him miss the Qatar World Cup. But he would have been a squad member, and he was a number 10 or maybe a winger. Not the fastest, but he had some pace, and he had to adapt to these cruciate ligament injuries. And his last 2 years are the two best years of his career. Imanol Aguacil at Real Sociedad, kind of play him there every now and again if there was nobody else, but Real Sociedad keeps signing strikers, they just don't shine. But it was Luis de la Fuente, who after Morata realized, you know what, I can see it. You get into the right position, you finish well. I mean, you just have to remember, sorry, Rick, the Euros final in 2024 and his second goal. But since then, if I'm not mistaken, I think he's scored 17 goals in 18 games or something like that. But in the last 10, it's like something like 9 goals and 7 assists, something crazy. He really is involved in 1.5 goals per game with the Spain, so I think it's become something else now.
1: Internationally, since the start of the season in 2025, I think he's scored the second most amount of goals
0: after
1: Haaland. Yeah,
0: contributions.
1: Yeah, contributions. Yeah. Okay,
0: that's right. So, yeah, how did that happen?

0: Five Live Sports.
1: I'm Steve Bracknell, host of Games Gone, the Steve Bracknell podcast. What's my favourite World Cup moment as a fan? I have to say, Michael Owen skinning the whole of the Argentina defence and cracking it in top corner for a very short space of time, I believed. My favourite World Cup player in history? It won't be popular, but I'm going to say Diego Maradona. All right, he handballed it, but the guy was a complete genius.
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3: Well, Dion Dublin has just joined us. Hey, Dion.
4: How are you? All
3: now,
4: good?
3: You two were both at the Spain game, and you've arrived independently, even though I know that you chatted at the game.
5: Yes, but I know now that you came with your mate's car, we're going back to the same hotel.
3: You could have got a lift.
5: We're going back to the same hotel, you know?
4: Yeah, are we going back to the same hotel tonight?
5: Yeah.
4: Oh, fantastic. Can I jump in with you?
5: Actually, no, because we are going. Rick is telling me a couple of places to go to after this.
4: Okay, good.
5: So well, should we do that first?
4: Yes,
3: Guillaume's interested in cocktails.
5: Okay. Cocktails and jazz. Saying, cocktails and jazz.
3: I think you would do cocktails and jazz.
5: Yeah, just around the corner. Jazz. I know where to go.
3: I mean,
4: music,
3: literal music to this guy's ears, that.
4: Yeah, that is beautiful.
5: It's just around the corner.
4: I love
5: cocktails
4: that.
5: And jazz.
4: Okay, beautiful. We will do that 100%.
3: Let's plan this later and talk about the Spain game. I think, and I know you've sort of made this point to me already, that people have been so sort of impressed by France and Messi and Argentina that people are sleeping slightly on Spain, and I think this performance today might wake a few people up, Dion.
4: Yes, and I said this in my comms as well today, that I just think it was incredibly professional. It was just, they were just well organised. They played football when they needed to. If they needed to just miss the press out, they would. And I don't know. It was just like they were going through the gears, Rick. They weren't phased at all. They looked so comfortable. I mean, Austria had a proper good go, to be fair. They had a little 25-minute period where we think maybe they could have scored, and if they had a proper touch, and they could have struck a goal. But I just think Spain were just, they looked so professional and comfortable. It was an amazing performance.
3: And also looked like if they'd needed to find another gear, that they easily could have done.
5: No, yeah. they had to find it, because before the in the first quarter, are we already talking like this? I know, but we have to.
3: We do.
5: Yeah.
4: No, not quarters.
5: No, but I'm sorry.
3: But what are you calling it, though?
5: Yeah.
3: You have to call it a quarter.
5: A, the part A of the of the game.
4: That's
5: or whatever.
4: That's a very good point. Part A is better. A, B, and C, D. Yeah,
3: well, the first quarter. Like a multiple choice exam.
5: The first quarter, we didn't play well. And at the break, Luis de la Fuente went, oi! And they all went like, yeah, okay, all right. And then we started adjusting the pressure, passing the ball faster. So, yeah, there was a gear that was needed. And then the amazing thing I found with the temperature, it was 22, 23 degrees. But I think there was the
4: humidity.
5: The humidity and the whole thing felt much, much than that. And they maintained. From minute 20 or 2, they maintained the level until the end. There was Oyarzabal made a sprint in the minute 93 from side to side to the pitch, just because for the pressure, just to actually continue the pressure. We're the best ones statistically at pressuring high and recovering the ball early. The ones that have conceded the least amount of shots. We have not conceded goals yet. And the expected goals is 0.4.
4: He's so proud, isn't he? He's so proud. He's
3: right to be, though.
4: He's proud of his team.
3: Tell me this day, Dion. Did you ever do sort of running, chasing down in the 93rd minute?
4: No, no.
3: When your team were 3-0 up?
4: Running, did you say? I stayed in between
3: Dion, get after him!
4: I stayed in between the sticks. Cross it to me. But, you know, that's just the mentality of the Spain team. It's just the way they were. I said this in comms again, that they made it look easier than what it was because of the hard work that they put in and the graft and out of possession. They squeezed together and they went together. And when they got it back, because they worked so hard to get the ball back, it looked easy. Their first touch was amazing. And every time a person in a red shirt had the ball, they had 3 or 4 options. It was just bizarre to see like a clinic in football on the world stage.
3: Also, I was reminded of something you told me the other day, Guillaume, that this will be and was the first time that Spain have won a knockout game in a World Cup since 2010.
5: Yeah, we've only beaten in World Cup games. We've only beaten Iran, Austria, Costa Rica, Saudi Arabia, obviously today Austria, and Uruguay. So not impressive names. Because, it's explained very, very quickly, I can't remember if I did it last time, but Del Bosque takes the same team that won the World Cup. It's like, do whatever you want. This is Brazil. Have fun. And they had fun. They did not play football.
4: They did have fun.
5: Yeah, yeah. And we were knocked out in the group stage. And then Lopetegui comes in, and 2 days before the World Cup, he gets sacked. And then Luis Enrique, we didn't have patience with him. There was a lot of tension. The players didn't fully buy it. Didn't work out. Lost against Morocco. So that's the last three World Cups having won it. But do you know how old Lamine Yamal was when we won the World Cup?
3: Well, hang on. Was he one?
5: He was three. So he's got no memory whatsoever of any of that. So he can say whatever he wants, like, we just want to win the World Cup.
4: You know, today, Rick, when I was watching the game, I looked at all the players and they all had sort of one and two touch, maybe three touches max. The only player really that was allowed to sort of do what he needed to do was Lamine Yamal. He just went through the 10 position, then he went back to the right, to the left. And all the players that were in his team knew what he was doing and allowed him to do it. Sometimes he'd lose the ball and wouldn't track back. But then when they get it back, he'd be the outlet. And everybody else was allowed to... Normally, you have a luxury. Back in the day when I played, you had a luxury. Ryan Giggs was possibly our luxury at Manchester United. Do what you got to do because you're brilliant. Lamine Yamal is that for Spain. And they allow him to do it because when he gets the ball, everybody goes like this. It's just amazing to watch.
5: And another thing happens. So he's got two or three players defending.
3: That's the thing. He sucks people towards him and then suddenly there's space everywhere else.
5: Cucurella had a lot of space all the time.
4: Yeah? I've got to say, Guillaume was very good today, by the way. He wanted to do a little bit more of a celebration on the goals, but he was very sort of fist under the table. I've just got to be careful here because people are watching. The camera's on us and it's like, oh, what do I do? And
5: we had
4: Austria, didn't we, on the left of us. And we had Spanish on the right of us. And the noise from the Spanish commentator was just genius. You know, Vicky Sparks was doing the comms.
3: Yeah.
4: And the Spanish commentator, whose name is?
5: Alfredo Martinez, a legend.
4: Yes. He was still saying goal. Go. It was just genius. Amazing comms.
3: So Spain are going to face Portugal in the next round after what was quite a dull first half and then an absolutely cracking second half. Croatia, in the end, losing 2-1 after they'd gone 1-0 up, then Ronaldo equalising with the penalty, then the sort of very badly received him being taken off in the 81st minute when it was 1-1, that proving to be potentially a good decision when they get the 93rd minute goal. Unbelievable ball in from Rafael Leão, by the way. And then at the end, and this is the thing I think we have to talk about first, it looks like Croatia has scored, and we go to this snickometer thing to demonstrate that the ball has maybe grazed a hair of the Croatia player, meaning that the other Croatia player is offside. I don't like it. I really like. I get that to the absolute sort of letter of the law, and with the technology, they're saying, well, he has touched it, but the flight of the ball isn't affected. The spin of the ball isn't affected. Like, he would not feel that he has made contact with that ball, Dion. Obviously, for you, it wouldn't have been a problem because it would just whiz straight past. But if it grazes your hair,
4: it's a goal.
3: It's stupid.
4: It's a goal.
5: So what's the rule then? What would be the rule for you?
3: That's the thing. I accept that there are going to be sort of these edge cases and you have to draw the line somewhere. But it just doesn't feel like in the spirit of it. Like that guy has not in any meaningful way made contact with the ball.
5: We're going to a deeper thing. What is technology doing in football? But it's too late for that. Once we introduced it and VR and everything else and the semi-automatic or automatic offside.
4: The thing is though, Guillaume, if he'd actually headed the ball onto the goal scorer and the ball had deviated.
3: That's the thing. It's a complete lack of deviation.
4: There's no deviation in the ball at all.
3: Yeah.
4: The ball comes from the foot of the cross into the person that scored, and there's no deviation at all. And if you watch this back, just watch the ball. The ball just spins, doesn't move.
3: Well, and then it comes off a Portugal head.
4: Correct.
3: That's what it does. Portugal head.
5: Okay, so you want the technology to show that it doesn't deviate the ball when he heads it, and then you'll be happy. So you want the technology to be used for something else.
4: I'd be happy with that.
3: Because
4: the
3: human eye, probably that. Human eye, like,
5: it just cannot see it.
3: No.
4: You can't see it,
3: but you can see that nothing happens to the flight of the ball, I think.
4: No, I'm with you. I'm with you, Rick. I agree. I've looked at it. You know, and I only look at the ball. I don't look at the player. I look at the ball. I see, has it moved? Has the rotation changed? And the answer is no.
5: Yeah, but that's not rules of the
4: game. Rules of the game. I get it.
5: It touches it a little bit or a lot, and the guy's offside.
3: Yeah. Yeah.
5: You just don't like it because we like Croatia. It's 4 million people playing amazing football.
4: They were better in the second half.
5: It just doesn't feel fair. But, you know.
3: Yeah, that probably is part of it, but it's not the whole thing. I think whoever it was, even if it was a team that I hated, I would still think that seemed very, very harsh.
4: All I'm looking at is the when the ball's kicked onside and the ball and the flight is not deviated at all. Doesn't matter who's playing. That is definitely a goal.
3: You're not having it, are you, Gia?
5: No, because if you're gonna change the rules depending on what you felt about that game, imagine. Rick, what's the rule this week? Yeah. You know, this team actually looks unfairly. What do we do?
4: If it works for me and Rick, then it's allowed.
3: But would it be better then to have it that you have, and presumably we probably do have the technology, that tells you whether the ball has deviated?
5: I'm not sure we have that technology, but don't worry.
3: Yeah.
4: Well, what we're doing is trying to, it's like technology on top of technology. As a centre forward, centre half, I miss chances, I made mistakes. You've got to allow officials to make mistakes sometimes. Do you know what I mean?
5: And you know, for me, the whole thing about technology is that it was introduced partly to correct mistakes. The linesman on the last World Cup got it right 97.5% of the time. For offsides.
4: Wow.
5: Do we really need a technology for the other 2.5%? I don't think we do. And then you start taking off. And it goes back to a lot of debate. Yeah. If actually that goal, we didn't have the technology, that goal would have been given or not given. It would have made us talk.
3: Yeah.
5: But not about the machine, but about, you know, the human who took the decision, it affected
4: the teams. If we didn't have technology, it's done, isn't it? It's done, isn't it? The decision is done, whether the referee gets it right or the assistant gets it wrong. It doesn't matter what happens. You kind of accept that it is.
5: No, you
4: or it
5: don't,
4: isn't.
5: Because it's unfair. No, but it doesn't matter. We argue.
3: No, but it's always that we have the argument for sure, but we are more forgiving, I think, of human error.
4: Correct.
3: Because we understand it than.
4: And players make mistakes.
3: Error.
4: Players make mistakes as well. Miss chances, get things wrong. So you know.
5: Listen, cut this and send it to FIFA. We've got to get rid of technology.
3: I'm going to call Infantino. sadly, probably the last time we'll see Luka Modric in a World Cup.
5: Yeah,
3: because we're all sort of exactly.
4: Genius.
3: He did. As I was watching it, and he looked like he was quite warm. I was thinking he does look quite old.
5: He was there until the end.
3: Yeah.
5: And intervening, affecting the game. I think it was a hard season for him at AC Milan, and he had injuries as well. And he was invited, actually, to join an Italian manager. I can't remember exactly who he was. To be Real Madrid next manager. Him as an assistant. And he considered it. Allegri was. So somebody wanted to put that together. Modric and Allegri going to Real Madrid, and then Jose Mourinho came and it's like, nope. And Jose is looking for a number two who has been at Real Madrid before. So there was Pepe, there was Khedira. Let's see who it is. Modric will end up at Real Madrid as soon as he retires. And I wouldn't be surprised if he retires this summer. So we'll have to see. The one who has one more game is Cristiano.
4: Why don't we get Guillaume on all the time? Because his knowledge is mental.
3: I mean, you know.
4: Mental.
3: This is such a big upgrade on Lloyd.
4: On everybody. On everybody.
3: Crucially on Lloyd. I'm trying to think what I'm missing about Lloyd.
4: And you can't.
3: And I'm drawing an absolute blank.
4: Yeah.
3: Yeah, Ronaldo, he is going to play another game now. And people were disappointed when he came off. But I think realistically, you have to try and preserve what legs he's got left for another game, don't you?
5: Roberto's replaced him. That is, you know, a big step with the need to score, which is the excuse that Roberto's used all this time to keep him. And he was shaking his head, wasn't he? Coming off, he was shaking his head.
4: No, he wasn't happy, was he?
5: He wasn't totally happy.
3: I don't think we were expected to be happy, were we?
5: The player that comes on, Gonzalo Ramos, is the one who actually scores the winning goal. And I think Ronaldo did that thing. They don't forget, do they? Since the time of David Beckham, the players don't forget there are cameras. Yeah. You know, David Beckham used to, when there was a goal scorer, one of the Galacticos scoring, he'll make sure that there'll be a moment where to celebrate one of the goals, him and the goal scorer and the Galactico together. There's always a picture of him and Zidane, him and Roberto Carlos. And I think Ronaldo went at the end to Gonzalo. It's like,
6: yeah, you've got my approval.
4: Just to make sure.
6: You've got my approval.
4: Guillaume, is there a fear is the wrong word, but are Spain thinking, how do we get over this next game against Portugal? Or is there a, if we play how we can, we'll be okay?
5: I think it's about Spain doing the Spain thing. But remember that we lost against Portugal the Nations League final, and that was the last time we met. So generally, we're ahead of them. It looks like, apart from the first 15-20 minutes of the game, in which Portugal were outstanding, the best Portugal we've seen in the tournament, but lasted that bit. They are very good competitors. Having Cristiano Ronaldo, I think it does work against them in a way. But they have alternatives on the bench, and it will be a very, very tight game, I think.
3: Maybe, but I think they probably got away with one against Croatia. Like an ageing Croatia. That's the fact of it.
5: Yeah,
3: I don't think Spain will go into that with any panic at all.
4: I think Spain, having said it, and we've all said it, that, you know, they've got gears to go through. They won today, not at a canter. That's rude to Austria, but they just knew they were good enough. They knew that the way they played was more than enough. I was so impressed. Possibly the team I've been most impressed with is Spain, because of their hard work without the ball. They work, they work, they work, they work. They get the ball back, they calm. And they pass and they pass. They go back if they have to go back. But they don't want to go back. And they don't want to go sideways. They want to go forwards. So they wait for the right moment and then they go forwards and then they all go forwards. It's great to watch.
5: And I found out one thing working on the Messi biography is that his heart rate goes lower than
4: just pick
5: most
4: that name
5: people.
4: Up for, just pick that name up yeah. there. For the game. Pick up Messi. Would you pick up Messi?
3: I'm amazed that we've made it this far through the podcast without him mentioning
5: Listen,
3: it.
5: I'm the only authorised biographer of Messi. Do you think I'm not going to say that at some point? But his heart rate.
3: You know, Lloyd spent a day with Messi. That's true, in 2015. And he bangs on about it the whole time
5: one
3: as well.
5: Day.
3: Yeah.
5: Oh. Oh, my God. I was the presenter of at least 8 commercial events with him. I sold races. I sold phones. I sold perfumes. Oh. We sold a lot of stuff together.
3: You and Leo. This.
5: Yeah, that's right. In fact, I want Argentina to do well, but winning it means updating the book for the 7th time. So I'm not sure. I'm not sure I want that again.
3: It's a commercial opportunity.
5: But yeah, I suppose so.
3: You're saying about his heart rate.
5: His heart rate is slower than most in the most tension.
3: Do you know that because you've had your ear at his chest?
5: No, because we have. Listen, my books have 2 doctors, psychologists, sociologists, historians, and yeah, they told me that. So. By having the rates at a slower rate, you are able to take better decisions because you're calm at the moment, in that moment when you've got the ball in the penalty spot. And I guess that your thought might be a little bit like that. While any of us, apart from you, of course, Dian, would just get the ball there and say, oh, what do I do? It's like, oh, right. Like the whole world goes slow into the head. And it's like, I think I'm going to put it there.
4: And you're talking about Messi as well. Messi, you know, we all watch Messi. We love Messi. And he just walks. He just walks around. What's the percentage of him walking chances?
5: So he covers about 6.6 kilometers per game, out of which 62% is walking, which means that he will be in the next World Cup. Because you raise 62 or 63% to 75% and still will make it. By the way, walking 62% of that 6-point-something kilometers is the best goal scorer in the World Cup, best goal scorer in the MLS for 2 years, best goal scorer in the qualifiers. So he's still got it. I tell you one, somebody that needed to take about five breaths in thinking, I cannot miss this penalty. Cristiano.
3: Yeah.
5: I've never seen him like that.
4: Yes.
3: Yeah.
5: It's like history is going to be made. It's my last game. Otherwise, it will be done to me. I cannot finish the story like that. So I was happy that he scored.
4: Really?
5: Yeah.
4: Good.
5: Yeah, we want a bit more of Cristiano.
4: Yeah, we do.
5: More.
4: Absolutely.
5: Well, one more game.
4: Yeah. Is that all you're allowing him?
5: One more game.
3: Dion, you're going to be with us for the next couple of days.
4: Yes, sir.
3: Lloyd is away in Vegas.
4: Yes, sir. In Vegas?
3: He's in Vegas.
4: Is he?
5: Marrying?
3: No idea if he's going to come back.
4: Oh. How come I didn't get that gig?
3: Well, I don't think it's a gig per se. I don't think he's working.
4: Okay, put it that way. Okay. Even better.
3: Yeah.
4: Fair play to you.
3: Guillaume, always a pleasure. Thank you for joining us.
5: My pleasure.
3: Dion.
4: Always. Thank you very much. Guillaume. Legend, sir.
3: I'll see you at Cocktails and Jazz. The commentary is coming up for you on 5 Live Sport later. Colombia, Ghana from... To get new episodes of the Football Daily as soon as they drop, make sure you are subscribed on BBC Sounds.
5: And Messi.
3: Push.
5: Ricky's saying he wants to go over to win.
3: Bye. I mean, if anyone else was doing that, I'd know it was a joke. With Guillaume, you're like, hold on a minute, what's he doing? Subscribe on BBC Sounds and you know all the rest.
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0: As you stand on the halfway line with your teammates, the nerves begin to build. It's your turn to make that long, lonely walk, and the voices in your head start to get louder. You put the ball on the spot, take a deep breath, and decide where you're going to kick it. I'm Amanda Dlamini. I was the captain of the South African women's national football team between 2011 and 2013. And now I work as a sports broadcaster. And this summer, two major international football tournaments are taking place. It's the Women's African Cup of Nations in Morocco and the Men's World Cup, the biggest there has ever been, in the USA, Mexico and Canada. And this program is all about the part of the game which used to terrify me. The penalty shootout.
1: The penalty kick is football in its purest form. Just a ball, a goal, a shooter, and a goalkeeper.
0: We'll hear from players.
2: I remember taking one at the WAFCON. It was very nerve-wracking. But once it hits the back of the net, the feeling's amazing.
0: And we'll ask why penalties put such psychological pressure on players. And we'll hear from a commentator who saw his team win the World Cup 4 years ago.
3: Of course, I let go of my emotions at the end because after 36 years, Argentina had won the World Cup.
0: From the BBC World Service, this is the documentary, Agony and Ecstasy, a history of the penalty shootout.
1: We see all human life in a penalty shootout. Joy, sadness, heroes, villains, drama, excitement, euphoria, tears.
4: Penalties are very scary. For some weird reason, you see the goalkeeper as a big object and suddenly the goals are small.
2: Penalties are one of the things that we worked on a lot because you can always end up in a penalty shootout.
5: It brings that drama, it brings that thrill. Everyone is on the edge of their seats and that's what makes it special.
6: Took a deep breath and waited for the whistle. And the next thing you know, the stadium erupted.
0: To get us started, let's go back to the basics. A penalty is a free shot at goal from 11 meters, where the goalkeeper attempts to stop the ball from going into the net. A penalty shootout is used to decide the result of tight games in knockout football tournaments. And with that stage of the World Cup in the USA, Mexico and Canada fast approaching, they'll soon be watched by billions of fans around the world. Penalties are only used if both teams are tied after the regular 90 minutes, and then usually an extra time of 30 minutes. Both teams take 5 penalties each. If they're still tied after those 5 penalties, then they carry on. But in sudden death, if you miss, you lose. They're a source of huge anxiety and excitement for players and fans. And they've been the final acts of great football matches throughout history, including the last World Cup final when Argentina were crowned champions of the world for the third time. But how did football settle on this method to decide the winner of tied knockout games?
1: During the 50s and 60s, a lot of knockout tournament competitions when matches were tied were decided by lots or a coin toss. And that was seen as unfair, usually by the losing team. So people were looking for solutions to make it a bit fairer.
0: Ben Littleton is a football journalist who wrote the book 12 Yards, The Art and Psychology of the Perfect Penalty. He's our guide through penalty shootout history.
1: Actually, an Israeli official who worked for FIFA was the first person to put the suggestion to a proposal in front of the FIFA board, and that was passed in the early 1970s.
0: That Israeli official was Yosef Dagan, who came up with the idea after watching Israel lose their 1968 Olympic quarterfinal after lots were drawn out of a huge sombrero. Some of the options that have been used in the past include counting corners, or using a golden goal in extra time, where as soon as you score, you win the game. But we're not here to talk about those. We're here to discuss penalties.
1: The first one in England was in 1970 in the Watney Cup semi-final when Manchester United beat Hull City. But then we saw it used more in international tournaments, and the first use most famously was in the 1976 final of the European Championships.
0: The final of that tournament, which was contested by West Germany and Czechoslovakia, isn't just significant for hosting the first international penalty shootout either. Because in that shootout, one player would do something remarkable.
1: A Czech midfield playmaker called Antonín Panenka had a penalty to win the tournament. And so he stepped up, and what the Germans didn't know is that he had been practicing a specific penalty for this moment for the last 2 years.
0: Panenka had noticed that goalkeepers didn't stand still when trying to save a penalty. They either dived left or right.
1: So he worked on a technique that involved kicking the ball down the center of the goal, but not with speed or power, but with trickery. So it would be a looping, slow lob down the middle of the goal. And he ran up to the ball at speed, which was key, he thinks, to succeeding in this technique. As he met the ball, he chipped it very slowly down the middle of the goal for probably one of the most iconic and famous penalties of all time, which we all know now took on his name, the Panenka.
0: Many players have tried to copy Panenka over the years, but they weren't all as successful as him. It was never my choice of penalty in a shootout. It looks great when you score, but pretty foolish when you miss. I scored penalties in shootouts, and I also missed them. And so I want to get an insight into how other players prepare for them. So I've gone to find some.
7: We're down in Johannesburg at Bedford View this evening. Took a nice drive, 45 minutes, to come and see JVW. This is where I used to play some of my football. And tonight I'll be chatting to the head coach and a couple of players just on their opinions on penalty shootouts. Our worst nightmare, but also the ecstasy and hype for every individual and fan who's watching.
4: My name is Nomathe Mantsibande. I'm a defender, JVW Football Club.
7: Norma, you quickly earned yourself the ability of being one of the most trusted penalty takers. Why and how?
4: The more confident you are, the more composed you'll be. And that's exactly what I do even when I take my penalties. I just try and compose myself and I pick a spot and whatever I decide, I just do that.
7: You're never in a rush. How do you do it? Do you almost wait for a goalkeeper to choose a side? What goes through your mind during that time?
4: I think it's scary, actually. Penalties are very scary. For some weird reason, you see the goalkeeper as a big object in these small goals. Suddenly, the goals are small. But the run-up is very slow because I'm calculating. If I feel that the goalkeeper is more on the one side, then I try to go the opposite side and make sure that I just take a shot on that side. And most of the time, it goes in.
0: I also spoke to one of my favorite players in South African football, international midfielder Gabriela Mudli Salgado.
8: I don't think anyone enjoys a penalty, but when the moment comes, you need someone that's going to rise up to the challenge and be brave to take on the penalty. As we all know, it's 50-50. Anything can happen. But preparing is practice, practicing after trainings, before trainings, so that game situations become more relaxed. I remember taking one at the WAFCON, very nerve-wracking, but once it hits the back of the net, the feeling's amazing. So it's just keeping that moment, knowing when you take the next one, go back into that space, blocking out the noise, and just you and that goalkeeper, anything can happen.
0: The idea that penalties are a lottery or that anything can happen is a theory that has been around since shootouts began. Ben Littleton says it was a mindset that cost the England men's national side time and time again.
1: And I think about the England coaches who spoke after England lost 7 out of their first 8 penalty shootouts. And they all said pretty much the same thing. There's nothing we can do about it. We're just a bit unlucky. And that changed when Gareth Southgate became England coach. And the reason that changed is because Southgate himself had gone through what it feels like to not only be on the losing side of a shootout, which he was in 1996, but also to miss the decisive penalty. So then when Southgate prepared England for the 2018 World Cup and they had a shootout against Colombia, they won it. And it was the first time they'd won a World Cup shootout. And the reason they won it was because the England team stopped saying this is a lottery even before the game. Gareth Southgate said, we've practiced penalties. We know what to expect. We're prepared for this.
0: But even with practice, the experience is still nerve-wracking. The first World Cup penalty shootout showed the world the impact they could have on players.
1: It was in the 1982 World Cup semi-final between France and West Germany. And this was a shootout that was watched by millions of people all over the world. And it was in colour, so we could see it all in its full glory. And that really ended the debate about whether penalty shootouts were a good idea. We saw a German player, Uli Stielike, step up, strong defensive player, step up and take a penalty, and his penalty was saved. And the response from the player to that penalty save was really curious, interesting, and very different. Because as soon as his penalty was saved, he fell to the ground and curled up in a ball. And what we saw from that moment was that the power of the penalty is enormous. It can reduce an elite athlete playing in a World Cup semi-final to a childlike, infantile state.
0: But why does it cause so much pressure on players? We're professionals being asked to do something most of us practice every day. Before you take a penalty in a shootout, you stand on the halfway line with your teammates, often arm in arm. When it is your turn, you have to make that long walk to the penalty area to take your shot. For me, this is when the voices get louder and louder in my head. That 30 or so meters to the penalty area felt much longer. Dr. Adrian Sabadic is a Hungarian sports psychologist and works with the English Women's Super League club West Ham United.
9: So there are a number of reasons why penalty shootouts create stress and anxiety for players.
0: She began working in women's football whilst researching how to improve team resilience. So she seems like the perfect person to ask why it affects me and so many other players.
9: I think first, it's an extremely high-pressure situation, often with millions of people watching and judging a single action. So if a player has lower confidence in their ability and or sees the penalties as more of a lottery than a skill, that uncertainty tends to increase anxiety.
0: There's that word lottery again.
9: Now, that anxiety can show up in behaviours like rushing, almost wanting to get the moment over with. And interestingly, research supports that players who take less than a second after the whistle score at around 60%, whereas those who take a bit more time increase that to roughly 80%. Anxiety can also affect attention, because under pressure, players are more likely to become distracted by the goalkeeper, who might be moving and trying to disrupt them, which we see on TV all the time. And when attention shifts like that, players are actually more likely to kick towards where they're looking. So if the goalkeeper has their attention, players are much more likely to kick the ball and hit the goalkeeper, ultimately resulting in the goal being saved.
0: I wish I really had this kind of insight growing up as a young girl, but we never really had much of practice where set pieces are concerned or penalties. So when you walk up to a penalty, the coach would just say, "I trust you, you got this." But there was never really mental preparation or how it is to develop that skill.
9: Any team or any player that will prepare for the penalty shootout will have an advantage over a team or just a player that doesn't train for them directly. So it does start with training for it physically and mentally as well. And mentally could be done by developing a pre-performance routine. They can be really powerful in supporting the athletes to feel under control.
0: You're listening to the documentary from the BBC World Service. This is Agony and Ecstasy, a history of the penalty shootout. Whilst the penalty shootout might not be a lottery, it can be a leveller. The likes of Argentina's Lionel Messi, Portugal's Cristiano Ronaldo, and USA's Carly Lloyd have all missed in shootouts. One story of a world-class player missing a penalty at a crucial moment takes us to one of the host nations at this year's World Cup. In the 1990s, the men's and women's tournaments were held in the United States. During those competitions, two photos were taken at the Rose Bowl Stadium in Pasadena, California. both were taken after the fifth player took a penalty in a shootout. They sum up the agony and the ecstasy. Ben Littleton again.
1: Baggio, I would say, is the most infamous penalty in World Cup history for a few reasons. One is because he was the best player in the world at the time and he had dragged Italy almost single-handedly into the final. And Baggio had the penalty that he needed to score for Italy to avoid defeat. So what did Baggio do? Well, Baggio, by the way, whose penalty record was really, really good before this moment. He'd scored loads of penalties for Italy before. He'd scored big penalties. But on this occasion, and still to this day, he doesn't know how it happened. He blasted the penalty over the crossbar. And one of the most iconic images in all of football is of him standing on the penalty spot with his hands on his hips, looking down at the spot as the ball sails over the crossbar. And the Brazilian goalkeeper, Claudio Taffarel, on his knees with his hands raised in relief and euphoria.
0: 5 years later, the Women's World Cup final took place when the USA faced China. It was almost a mirror image of the men's final in 1994. A tepid 0-0 draw played in hot weather in front of more than 90,000 fans. Brandi Chastain, the US defender, went to take the last penalty knowing if she scored, then her team would win the World Cup.
6: The head coach, Tony DiCicco, came over and he said, okay. He put his hand on my shoulder and I'll never forget that. And he said, you're going to take a penalty kick. And I said, yep, I got it. And he said, well, you're going to take it left-footed. And then he literally sped off. I'd never taken a penalty with my left foot in a game before. Never in a match. And certainly not a World Cup final. And certainly not in front of 90,000 people. Took a deep breath and waited for the whistle. And as per Tony told me, I took it with my left foot. And the next thing you know, the stadium erupted.
0: Brandi whips off her jersey, falls to her knees, arms raised in triumph. Her mouth opened, screaming in delight as her teammates sprint towards her. Two penalties, 5 years apart, with two completely contrasting reactions, the agony versus the ecstasy. Brandi's coach had given her that last-minute advice on how to take her spot kick. So how much of a role do the coaches have?
10: My name's Alexa Kassar, the current head coach of the JVW first team. It's a make or break, I think. There's so much pressure that lies within one player, maybe two, goalkeeper and the person taking the penalty. But yeah, it's a game decider. So I think it's something that obviously triggers players. And if they don't have resilience, it impacts them mentally for a long time after.
0: Alexia knows all about losing finals on penalties. It's something that has happened to her twice with JVW.
10: We lost it on one penalty. And it was actually one of our most experienced players. It got saved, and it's heartbreaking because it's that final straw. You know, you've got one hand on the trophy and it gets snatched away from you so quickly. So, I mean, that stands out a lot in my mind, and I think it's something that I'll always make sure to practice going into tournaments to know, to be able to trust my players. When they need to step up, they'll step up.
0: With the Men's World Cup ongoing, and the Women's Africa Cup of Nations later this summer, I bet players are practicing penalties as we speak. Dr. Adrian Sapadich believes that although the shootout is down to individuals, mentally, teammates can be a big help.
9: Nowadays, you see some players have penalty protectors, so actually you may not walk to the line alone, or you have the goalkeeper or someone else that you trust pass the ball to you. All of those things can ease the anxiety. Research shows that when teams celebrate success...
11: You were the voice of Guyana. Time check for you, 20 hours. Thank
12: on the you. Voice of Guyana, it's now time for information for nation building. This program serves to bring you updates.